0: Box 650, 650. 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
1: Very good. Just getting ready for Mexico-Ecuador. Can't wait.
0: I know.
1: World Cup's been fabulous.
0: It really has been. It really has been. How geeked up are you for Saturday's match against Morocco?
1: Oh, gosh. Well, you know, I'm not a big fan of how Morocco got there or how Paraguay beat Germany. The penalty kicks, I just think in this day and age, they should come up with something else to decide big matches.
2: What? Come on, Donnie. It's 120 minutes they're out there running.
1: Oh, but look, there's been World Cup finals decided on penalty kicks. Are you telling me that's right? There's no way. It's not soccer. It's like everybody complains about the shootout in hockey, but at least that's the regular season. These are big, important matches. And look, I know first, you got me going here, Bick. Yeah, I know that it's great theater. I mean, it is captivating. I feel for every single shooter. I don't know why. But it's sort of the pressure on the shooters, and statistically, you know, you realize that they have a better chance of scoring than the goaltender has a chance of saving the shot. But it's just the tension involved and the weight of each country on them. That's great. It's great theater. I just don't think it's right. I mean, why not? Bob Lenarduzzi years ago, I'm going to give him credit for this, told me, like, why not take a player off every 5 minutes during added time?
2: How is that any less gimmicky than penalties?
1: Because you're actually playing soccer. That's how it's...
2: We get down to 7v7 and it's still soccer?
1: Sure, absolutely. Okay, you're telling me that is less soccer than the penalty kicks?
2: Well, there is a penalty shot during the match if you foul in the box. That's part of the game.
1: There's a difference. Usually there's a penalty before them, right? So there's that. It's not the real thing. And look, I've been totally entertained. I will not turn off my television if this game tonight, Mexico and Ecuador, goes to penalty kicks. It's great theater, but I just don't think it's fair. Honestly, and then Germany loses. Did you think that their disallowed goal should have counted? I did. I mean, I don't think there was a lot of fairness in that game. There was a lot going on that I didn't like. Having said that, thoroughly entertained.
2: Great tension. Great tension throughout.
1: Kind of like this conversation.
2: Yeah. I relax.
0: Yeah. No, Bick looks pretty tense, I got to say. No, I got it. I'm just kidding. One of the big things, I think, for Canada against Morocco more than anything else coming up on Saturday for me is how much discipline can Canada play with? Because I know Morocco and Canada have played matches in the past, but watching the Netherlands, for instance, struggle

0: as much as they did to even control the ball. I just wonder if Canada can stay disciplined and not have possession and have it be like 70-30 like we saw the other night and not fall apart. Like that's my big question for Canada coming up on Saturday.
1: Yeah, they certainly had the shots in their previous game. It was their possession was a different story. Things changed when Alphonso came on. We'll see what happened. We'll see what happens to him. But I loved what Jesse Marsh and a lot of what he does is theatrics. I get that. He's a master at it. It's not for everybody. But what he said at the end of the game, you know, we wanted to take on a giant. Like they're not afraid. They seem like they're not afraid. So I'm you know, look, these guys have been around, and they played Morocco before in a World Cup, lost only 2-1. I think Morocco will be more nervous than Canada will, which is saying a lot. I get that, but Canada goes in as the underdog, and I think they got the right coach in this situation. There's a cockiness about him. And I think he'll often say the wrong thing, but when he says the right things, like what he said after the game the other day against South Africa about wanting to take on and maybe beat a giant, I thought that was bang on. That was a great way to look at it. So get you know, it's the old thing like we often say in hockey, get through those first 10 minutes, settled into the game, and we'll see what happens. And you know, maybe, you know, if we're lucky, if Bick is lucky enough, it'll be really great. It'll go to penalty.
2: It'd be great. That's a great outcome. Give themselves a shot at it.
1: Well, you know what? Canada would take that in a second.
2: Yeah, exactly.
1: I totally realize that.
2: Need to finish the match somehow. I do like the element, too. Like, again, he's been this persona, obviously. And even the things of saying, okay, like, this is going to be a free hit for Canada. I do wonder if he's maybe some gamesmanship to this of... Because it seems like he's comfortable with all the criticism, and just to take all the pressure off of the players now, just say, like, go play loose against Morocco or Netherlands, and now we know it's Morocco, but go play free, go play loose, and look, if we lose and I'm the one that's criticized, I'm going to be comfortable with that.
1: Yeah, and, you know, loose, you know, you can look at it another way, you know, less nervous, less tense than maybe you were against South Africa where you were favored. Everybody's expecting Morocco to win. Number 6 in the world, Canada number 30. Look what happened, Paraguay, Germany. You know, so was it like 10 versus 41, and 41 went. It can happen. So, you know, you want to be disciplined and do all the right things. But just try not to let nerves get in the way, and I think, you know, that's the approach you have to take. But I don't know. It's just going to be so. Just I love. I don't want to piss Bick off anymore. Anything I say here, I feel like I'm worried. But you know, getting up Saturday morning for most people, not for me, but for most people who work 5 days a week. It's your first day off. You wake up Saturday morning, grab a cup of coffee or whatever you're drinking, and watch that game on Saturday morning. What a way to start the weekend. It's going to be fabulous.
2: Coming off the heels of Canada Day tomorrow and everything like that. It's peak patriotism by the time we get to Saturday.
1: Oh, my gosh. No kidding. Yeah, it's just been fabulous. By the way, believe it or not, we're working tomorrow because it's the start of free agency period.
0: Yeah.
2: Time-honored tradition.
1: Yeah.
0: And over-under... signings by the Canucks tomorrow. Let's put it at 2.5. And I'm including the small ones, like, say, like, you know, AHL deals, two-way deals. Yeah. 2.5 signings. What do you think for tomorrow?
1: I think that's about right. There's some talk they're going to re-sign Jay Beagle. But, you know, so, yeah, let's go with 2.5.
0: Yeah.
1: That's a joke there, guys.
0: Yeah, no, I know. I got you.
2: I got you.
0: No, I got
2: you. Honestly,
1: nice guy. I don't know why I picked
2: him. Donnie, I'm just too tense right now to laugh. That's why.
0: He is. Yes. He's not even smiling.
1: You're looking forward to that the penalty kicks on Saturday.
2: Yes.
0: Absolutely. And I mean, I know Dolly spoke about some of the D-men that the Canucks may be targeting, Luke Shen, for instance, and even a guy like Ian Cole. I know Connor Clifton's name has come up as well. And I think that's where, if you're looking at veterans, the forwards, it might be hard to find, but there seems to be enough veteran D-men that the Canucks can bring somebody in, whether it's, you know, a Cole or a Luke Shen or somebody who has played some games to be a bit of a buffer, especially if they do end up moving off one of their, you know, more veteran defensemen in Marcus Pedersen, for instance, or even Filip Ronick at some point.
1: Yeah, and they've done that up front, getting Gallagher, where, you know, somebody who is a veteran who can calm things down. And so if you can do that at the back end, because it is their strength, moving forward, looking ahead with all the

0: really fine young defenseman they have, but nothing wrong with having some stability back there. You know, somebody who's seen the ropes before. Absolutely a great idea. As for Gallagher, I just love that signing in so many ways. I don't know how much you guys have dealt with him, but he is such a gentleman and just a great example of a undersized player who goes to the front of the net, goes to the tough areas. And the other thing I like about it, he's got the year left of his contract. He says he wants to keep playing beyond this coming season. So he's going to be some kind of inspired, especially considering, you know, what happened to him in Montreal. It's a great young hockey team. So there wasn't room for him, and he ends up getting scratched for the first time since his rookie season. It happened a couple times during the regular season. Only played 3 games in the playoffs. So, man, he is going to be some kind of hungry, not only to prove, and he has clearly what he's been saying, what Brendan's been saying, he has nothing against the Montreal Canadiens. What an opportunity they've given him for the last 14 seasons. But I'm sure he'd like to, for lack of a better phrase, stick it to them and show them that maybe things, or at least at the very least, show the hockey world that he still has something left. So I think this is a really smart move by the Canucks, even if it involves a guy who's probably going to be a bottom six forward. I just think there's just so much there for him. And you know, you just talk to him and you just know he gets it. He gets his, and Ryan Johnson talked about this earlier this week, about role definition. And you know that Brendan Gallagher would get his role, that he's going to be, you know, a bottom six forward, maybe a guy who will work into the second line once in a while. But just to lead and to inspire and to give a spark to a young hockey club that needs that sort of thing. So I think he's absolutely the right guy.
1: Well, he's 89 games away from 1,000 as well. So even playing beyond, like, a necessary thing for him. But it seems like, I just seen this on social media, it looks like he might be wearing number 7. So the time-honored tradition of following in the steps of Cliff and Brendan Morrison.
0: I called number 7 because Pierre-Olivier Joseph left, and 7 makes sense. It rhymes with 11. So that was
1: right.
0: What he wore.
1: Yeah, okay. Yep.
0: In Montreal and with the Vancouver Giants. And he just seems to fit it. And I am so happy, you know, when I heard that, not the number 7 part, but the fact he wasn't going to wear 11. They have to do, I know this is, for a lot of people, this might be trivial, but I wish they would do something, and you know, regarding an announcement regarding that number 11. Because when I was a kid, watching the Canucks in their first few years, and Wayne Mackey wore number 11, passed away, and in honor of the Mackey family, my understanding was they retired it. And the guy you can ask is Chris Ovechkin. He wore 11 when he first came to Vancouver to the Canucks from Boston. He changed to 14 because they wanted to honor or to retire number 11. And then Messier came along, and all of a sudden, number 11 was available again. I wish they'd make some sort of formal announcement, just out of respect to the Mackey family, about that number. But good on them for, and this is nothing against Brendan, for not making it available. I'm happy to hear that.
2: Yeah, and I mean, it's one of those things, too. I know that we talk so much about, you know, finding value and finding different things to bring draft picks and assets back for the team. I think those things are obviously very important, too. But I do believe that the culture stuff shouldn't be dismissed in terms of there being real tangible value for a lot of the young players. And I do think we might see, you know, a revolving door of young guys coming up and going down to Abbotsford and giving guys a bit of a run. But we spoke so much about the culture being negative here and being poor. You need to build a culture where you look at, like, what happened in San Jose a couple of years ago. Despite them losing, there was a lot of good vibes about what was going on with the organization. I think that's what has to be created here, is that the veterans who are here are happy to be here, even through the losing, that they do impart that knowledge on the younger players, bring them along. Like, I think that is a real important part of a rebuild. I don't think you should overspend on those veterans, but I do believe that creating that culture is going to be of big importance to bring the young guys along and teach them the ropes and create, you know, good professional hockey players that had an example to look up to over their formative years in the NHL.
0: Yeah, guys, you can say, hey, this is what happened to me in that situation, on or off the ice. Because a lot of things happen off the ice, you know, when you're on the road, things like that. This is what happened. Try this. Try that. This worked when I was with this team. Same thing as on the ice. I like the combination of veterans who've been around for a while. Not, you don't want your whole roster to be like that, because maybe you'll end up 32nd overall again. But the combination of those types of older players sprinkled in the lineup with a whole bunch of hope. Really young players. And you can look back to that 94 team, which I often do, and I get criticized for it. I don't care. So you had Ryan Walter there. You had Harold Snips. You had guys who had been around, who had been traded, who've been, you know, told they didn't have it anymore, who were on Stanley Cup champions like Ryan Walter. And, you know, they could teach the younger players or talk to the younger players about the right things to do or things to try on and off the ice. And, you know, sure enough, the young players on the Canucks back then, they learned from those guys. And, you know, Trevor Lynn will talk about what he learned from Harold Snips, what he learned from Ryan Walter. And it was really important for the young core of that team. And they grew into a team that came within a win of a Stanley Cup championship. So I just think that's a really, really good combination.
1: Even outside of just Vancouver for tomorrow, it feels weirdly lacking buzz going into free agency. I'm just, if this is going to be the new normal, again, like here we are talking about like working on July 1, it's time honored tradition. It's always been exciting, but man, this new NHL of all the contracts that are already dealt and all the UFAs get traded beforehand and no trade clauses and everything like that, it just feels like the juice out of July 1 is gone.
0: Good. If you're a Vancouver fan, I don't know about any other city, but Louis Erickson,
1: sure, yeah.
0: Mark Messier, you know, Roussel and Beagle, nothing against anybody. They didn't work out. I always remember Ray Ferraro saying the best advice for any GM in Vancouver is to take your phone and, you know, throw it in the Pacific Ocean.

0: years. Let's be honest. But I think for a team like Vancouver, that's a good thing. The temptation probably isn't there.
1: How much patience do you think there will be next season to allow young guys to get overcooked potentially? Because I see Braden Coote stuff a lot and people are like, hey, you got to bring him in up next season. He's got to play next season. They want to see him get opportunities. And I love to see these young guys get opportunities. But do you think there is going to be patience with letting players stay in Abbotsford for most of the year and not bringing guys along too quickly?
0: I think so. I think there are examples where they, you know, they're not necessarily at the NHL level, but today we talked about Danila Klimovich, who's not coming back with the Vancouver organization, and, you know, how, and this is not at the NHL level, but how he was plopped into pro hockey, into the American Hockey League, into the Canucks farm team, you know, right away. And he wasn't ready for it. And he never really progressed past that. And maybe lost some confidence. And you should be able to feel as a professional hockey executive or coach when things aren't right for a player. So you don't want to overcook them and, you know, put them into situations that they're just not ready. So I hope, and again, they're going to tantalize you with the odd moment, but you've got to be able to feel when it's time to either, you know, like to just put them back to junior college, whatever the case may be, or back to Abbotsford. You have to be really smart with these players and not get frustrated if things aren't happening at the NHL level or even the pro level.
1: Donnie, listen, man, always appreciate your insight. I can't wait for next week when you and Bick can argue about something else. Are you guys going off air next week, or what's going on, by the way?
0: This is it. Well, this is it? Just told me this is the last hit.
1: This is and your last? Okay, all right.
0: After that talk with Bick, I don't know if I want to do anything anymore. Like,
2: well, I don't want to end it on that.
1: No, Donnie, see?
2: Thank you very much.
0: Hey, Bick, it's good. It's good discussion. And you know what? I know that's what's going to happen now. Every game from here on in at Pence. This tournament is going to end in penalty kicks, and you'll be the happiest man on the planet.
2: Yeah, it'll be great.
1: Yeah, no, listen, Donnie, thank you so much for all your contributions throughout the year. We appreciate it very much. Can't wait for next season as well, and hopefully we do talk about some better days for the Canucks as the year goes on.
0: Absolutely. Nothing but respect for you guys. You're stars in this market, and keep up the good work. I love being part of it.
1: Hey, appreciate it so much. Thanks, Donnie.
0: You bet, guys.
1: That's Don Taylor. You guys
2: he was saying
1: off.
2: One more thing.
1: One more thing.
2: I guess I cut him off.
1: Oh, no, it wasn't Bick. It wasn't Bick this time.
3: I'm sorry. That was me.
1: Yeah, that's, yeah. Guests on Sportsnet 650, call in on Able Auctions Hotline. 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Yeah, we're getting to that point now. It's goodbyes to a lot of our favorites and our regulars on the show. At least we're not goodbyes. It's like, see you later.
2: Yeah.
1: See you later.
3: Well, hopefully.
2: A lot of hags energy.
3: Have a good summer.
2: Have a good summer, man.
1: Have a good summer. Merry Christmas.
3: It feels like we usually have 1 week. I guess it's because free agency is July 1st.
2: Midweek.
3: Yeah. It's always July 1st.
2: I wasn't going to say.
3: It's Wednesday. But it usually feels like we have more of a week of like boring stuff after. But I guess we're just chilling.
1: We're chilling.
2: Should we have yearbooks here at 650?
4: Yes.
2: 650 yearbooks? Like a book of takes? Be like, well, remember when Bruff said this on
3: Josh said indictment?
2: Yeah.
1: Oh, yes.
2: We really should have.
4: And awards?
2: Yeah. Well, I don't know about awards.
3: Most likely to not be in the next yearbook. Yeah. That'd be a tough one.
1: Yeah.
2: That one's tough. Yeah. Not a bad idea.
1: Yeah, absolutely.
2: Sounds like a job for Justin and East Van.
1: He'll put it together real quick.
2: There you go.
1: Well, it won't take very long before he puts that together. Keep your thoughts coming in to our Dunbar Lumber text inbox, 650-650. We'll hit more of your comments and questions coming up on the other side. 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Let's make a huge impact together. We'll get to more of your thoughts on the other side. We'll talk about Dev Camp a little bit and on other things happening across the National Hockey League. 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
2: And sorry, delays from a crash on Highway 1 eastbound after the Portman Bridge. That has the right exit lane blocked, and an incident in Delta on Highway 10 eastbound just after Highway 91. 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In the 1130 News Traffic Center, I'm Gavin Lopez-Smith.
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0: 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What are you laughing about?
1: Okay, I did, laughing. I didn't have the text inbox up, and so I opened it, and the last text is from Sat replying to someone. It just says, you believe everything you hear, don't you?
0: Well, okay. It's that big. We have producers, Josh, Alina. Sometimes I'll debate people in the text inbox, you know. I do less of it now, but every once in a while I get into it with people on the text inbox. Yeah. But so, like, I understand. So there's this thought that the Canucks are scared to make deals, mm-hmm. right? That they're being hesitant to make these deals, that they're sitting on the sidelines, not wanting to trade DeBrusk, not wanting to trade EP40, not wanting to trade Marcus Pettersson. So Elliot Friedman was on Oilers Now, literally just said they were trying to trade Pettersson, they're trying to trade Marcus Pettersson, they're trying to trade Jake DeBrusk. They're open on pretty much everybody. Even Elliot has mentioned on the Filip Hronek thing that it's a sensitive situation. He hasn't even said they're not trading him. He said the same things I've been saying about Filip Hronek. Like, hey, somebody would have to call, make an offer for them to really think about it. Maybe then they'll take it to him, but his name's not out there. I think they're being careful with him. Again, like, that's what Elliot said. I believe Elliot. I believe the things I've heard about EP40, about Hronek, about everything. The Canucks are very open trying to make deals. So this point that this texter is making is that the Canucks should make deals right now because they need to make the roster worse. They need to pare it down. And I agree. They need to get rid of vets. We all agree with this.
1: I mean, the roster ain't great right now.
0: And that's the other part we can get into. But, like, the Canucks aren't sitting there being like, oh, we can't trade Elias Pettersson because what if he's going to play well somewhere else?
1: Which is a tone that I think the previous group kind of had the thought of, well, if we let him go and he goes blows up, we need him here to blow up.
0: Yeah, and I'm sure a consideration is you have to give us something of some level of consequence to make this deal. Like, if you're retaining, let's say, $1 million or $2 million in the contract, or taking back a contract that's worth like $5 million per year over 4 years, you probably want at least a first round pick back in return, right?
1: Yeah.
0: So this whole idea of they're worried about the bounce back. Yeah, I think they're worried about the bounce back. If you're talking about retaining on the contract, taking nothing back in return, and taking a huge loss on the deal, and it's going to make you look bad. Aren't you trying to get something back in return? Right?
1: I mean, you might want a good pick, even sending the whole freight of the deal out.
0: Yeah, but let's say if somebody's taken that off your hands completely, you can talk yourself into like, hey, we didn't get anything back, but we got rid of $60 million in owed money. That's okay. But if you're taking a loss on the trade and you're giving up in terms of assets coming back in return, like, you, of course you're going to say stuff like, well, we're worried about looking bad. Well, of course. Like, or do you want to have egg on your face too after not taking anything back in return? Like, I think that's a fair point, but I don't think the Canucks are sitting here saying, hey, we need to get like these massive assets for all these players in order to make these deals. I think they're very willing to make deals that make a lot of sense and that wouldn't bring sticker shock to anybody. I don't think anybody's gonna, I think even when they make these deals, people are gonna look at it and say, that's all they got. And then

0: we'll complain about. That's all you got back in return, you know?
1: I mean, we've said, again, if we just had to quickly hash through the potential returns. DeBrusque, we've been consistent. Second and a third?
0: Yeah.
1: And that's kind of the range.
0: For sure.
1: Marcus Pedersen?
0: Probably around the same. Like a second round pick. You probably won at least.
1: Yeah.
0: Or a second.
1: At the very least, I would say a second.
0: Mm-hmm.
1: Elias Pedersen? Again,
0: I mean, if
1: depending on the machinations.
0: Depending on if you take the full freight off your hands, you know, sure. But, like, again, I don't think if the Canucks had a
1: would
0: first
1: you do
0: round
1: like
0: pick.
1: Like a 2030 first?
0: For PED, if they take the whole money off your hand? Okay. Yeah,
1: right? Like, you got to wait 4 years for essentially
0: to cash. But I do that. Yeah.
1: Right? Like, you're essentially looking, we're probably talking about first round value right now. Mm-hmm. We'll use that term again. But if you can do it out, it's like, hey, 4 years from now, the contract will almost be expired. Then we cash in on it.
0: Mm-hmm.
1: That would be a different way of going about it. But aside from that, it's really Hronek is the one that we talk about. It's like, that's the big money one. But the rest of them, it's like, you are kind of willing to take 80 cents on the dollar. Ideally, Marcus Pedersen is worth two twos to reclaim some of the value back of the first rounder. Or, I mean, maybe even ideally a first rounder. But I think you're waiting years for that to the contract come near its expiration date. But you take two twos right now. That's just kind of the world you're in right now.
0: Mm-hmm.
1: And Marco Rossi is like the only other one we can really talk about. And that to me is like a first round pick or first round value at the very least.
0: Yeah, exactly. And again, I think if a first round pick wasn't on the table for Petey, he would have been moved by now. I don't think they've gotten like offers on DeBrusque yet that make the move. Like, honestly, like, I'm not even sure somebody's put an offer on the table that's like a second round pick plus this or whatever it is. And would I take a second to get off the contract? I would. But you're sitting here on June 30th. Should you not be trying to get the Garland return at the very least? And as far as Jake DeBrusque is concerned, how much does his value diminish if you get into next season?
1: It shouldn't.
0: It shouldn't.
1: It like, really shouldn't.
0: If you look at his career, every single year he's had a bad year, he's bounced back. And his production is always sticky. He's around 20 goals no matter what. And I think a big thing that happened last year, too, because of how bad the environment was in Vancouver, reputationally, everybody took a huge hit.
1: Sure, yeah.
0: And you have the malaise going on. You had the bad efforts going on, the bad body language going on. If you clean that up and DeBrusque plays consistently, at least more consistently, even if he scores at the same rate, I think he will look more appealing. I think if you do like a palate cleanse with this situation and guys just play more predictable, they look more alive when they're out there on the ice as veterans, that could create more interest or at least them look better. A lot of the Canucks' values diminishing last year was because of how bad the environment was. People like, do you want to bring somebody in who's been part of that mess?
1: I mean, realistically, for 2 years too, right? If you go back to even the first year DeBrusque arrived, like we're talking about JT Miller leaving town that season, right? So it's been 2 years of marquee players going out. And I would say, again, I don't think DeBrusque is this like awesome, sulky level wing or anything like that. But these past 2 years, he's been minus 46.
0: Yeah.
1: Minus 46. It seems unbelievable. He was never, again, I know Boston's a totally different environment. You had Bergeron, you had all Chara and all those guys there, but he basically hovered around even. And just to get that number back to a certain level, if the environment improves, if DeBrusque were to be here this coming season, if he just played at like a minus three, minus five level, perception changes. And that's not even great, but just to get it to that level to say, hey, you've got another thing kind of out of the black hole-ness. And if the overall environment changes, that's something that hopefully the Canucks trend, they might be low event hockey and scoring low, but can they prevent goals as well?
0: Yeah, exactly. And you know, this text says their players have no value. We've seen that across the last three deadlines. They aren't suddenly getting some crazy offers. Then why are you so surprised they haven't traded anybody? People say this and they're like, oh, trade everybody already. Like, the logic doesn't make any sense. And these people think they're smart, too. That's what gets me. It's like, we're smarter than you guys all the time. It's like, can you think about things logically a little bit? How can you say these guys have no value and then be upset you haven't traded these guys?
1: I just opened the inbox. That's all I did.
0: It just drives me nuts. It's just like, talking to people that act like we're the idiots here all of a sudden. It's like, just put two and two together.
1: Oh, man.
0: If you say the guy has no value, why are you crying over them not getting traded yet?
1: I have no answer.
0: Anyways, I didn't even want to see. That's why I wanted to keep it to the text inbox.
1: I know. Well, you asked me while I was laughing. I wasn't going to suddenly like, oh, those are great jokes.

0: someone told me in 2007. I just remembered it right now. Yeah. I was going to be honest. I was like, you know what? I saw this text.
1: Should have just lied.
0: Yeah.
1: Should have just lied. No, and again, like, I do believe the Canucks didn't trade a couple
0: stop
1: guys.
0: Like 30
1: no, I'm saying I do believe, because going back to what Elliot mentioned, he mentions Marcus Pedersen's name. Like, I do think the Canucks are far more active trying to make deals happen at costs that I think would surprise people, right? So I just think we need to wait a little bit here to see what happens. And like IMAC mentioned, like, he thinks we'll see a couple guys get moved here over the course of the summer. I think that is going to happen. And the other part here is, especially with free agency starting tomorrow, and we look at some of the dominoes that have yet to fall, when things get cleared up a little bit here in terms of some landing spots happening, then that'll create some more interest potentially on the other guys down the list. Like, if there's a wing that wasn't taken somewhere in free agency, or you got Jason Robertson, like, who's next on the list? Because there are teams that check in on players and they're like, hey, what do you guys want for this guy? They'll say, like, hey, we want a first or a second or whatever it is. Like, okay, put a pin in it. We'll come back later. Like, a lot of that stuff happens too. So you have to be patient, let the market develop a little bit here. And because the Canucks don't have, outside of Filip Hronek, anybody that you look at and say, he's number one on our list, or he's number two on our list, he's tier one, they're going to have to wait for some dominoes to fall for their guys to become more enticing. So if they're not getting the offer you want today, when tomorrow two or three teams miss out on their options, maybe you do get closer to your ask.
0: And those options will drop fast, considering what the market looks like. Right? Like, well, once some names go off the pool here, it's not a deep list. Like, we're talking about three guys, basically. Once they sign in their spots, our team's going to have to pivot and come back to you at that stage on July 2nd, 3rd, and 4th, and beyond, and start to shop at Vancouver's market now.
1: Yes.
0: Also in the inbox, 650, 650. It's the biggest offseason in NBA history, and you're talking about Nils Höglander.
1: We didn't even talk about Nils Höglander. I'm telling you, people are saying stupid stuff in the text inbox. Have we mentioned Nils Höglander once?
2: No, you haven't, Seth. You have not.
1: My goodness.
0: But hey, I'll put a spin on it. A Canucks spin on it. So Kawhi Leonard gets traded today, goes back to Toronto Raptors. A six-year hiatus from his last Raptors stint. If Quinn Hughes in 5 years wants to come back to Vancouver, are you saying yes?
2: Yeah. 100%.
0: In 5 years?
2: Why would you say no? Is he a free agent? Or
0: trade,
2: I guess
0: whatever.
2: Same situation, trade.
0: If in 5 years you're good again, and Quinn Hughes is like, you know what?
1: No,
0: I was the captain over there.
1: The thing is, none of these guys won. At least Kawhi won. Like,
0: right.
1: You won a title, and it's like, okay, you can come back as the conquering hero, even if you left as a free agent, because you brought a championship.
3: There's also the aspect of, like, how his attitude changed near the end of his tenure with the Canucks. Like, how would he be received if he came back? Because he was the captain and he was checked out, right?
2: But if they were good and he was like, hey, you know what? I want to come back because I wanted the Canucks to be good and they just weren't. So I wanted to go somewhere they were going to be where I could compete. Then he wants to come back when they're good. I'd be open to it.
0: With all those assets that helped spur the rebuild?
2: Yeah. I would be way more open to it if he was a free agent.
0: It would be different,
2: obviously,
0: too, because, like, you would have other players that you would now know are good. Again, the Canucks have to be good within 5 years for this to be a relevant thing.
2: Yeah.
0: But if there's, you wouldn't be like, oh, it all rests on Quinn Hughes coming back. Hopefully there's like X amount of players. You're like, oh, this guy's good. This 22-year-old is excellent. He's ready to take the step. It's their team now. In 5 years? Are you open to it?
1: I mean, open to it, yes. It just doesn't... I mean, he's the only one, because 5 years from now, JT is going to be retired.
0: Yeah.
1: Bo's already going to be 32 coming up next season. Turn 31 back in...
0: No, he's turning 31 soon.
1: He's already 31.
0: Is he? Okay.
1: Yeah.
2: So what if Elias Pettersson gets traded, gets good again, and then wants to come back?
0: The final year of his deal, he's like, you know what? I'm coming back.
1: Now I'm back.
0: He just turned 31. Yeah.
2: And then is bad again when he comes back. It's like, oh, maybe we're the problem.
0: Yeah.
2: We do get a text, East Van Tony. Can I read text that?
1: Yes.
2: Is that okay?
1: Go ahead.
2: All right. Quinn can come back, but he's on power play too. So it's like, dude, you can come back, but they are now, now we have rules.
0: Yeah.
2: There are lines.
0: Zeev owns power play one by that time. So it's like, hey, careful. Like,
3: will his ego be able to handle it?
0: There you go.
1: Hmm.
0: But yeah, I mean, 6 years is a long time. Kawhi went and did 6 years in LA, didn't do anything, came back.
1: No, he did. And how much of this? So the Kawhi thing, it's interesting because those
0: can
1: all
0: the come back in 6 years.
1: What do you want to? You traded me.
0: Yeah.
1: You'd be like, I'm not coming back.

0: I wanted to stay.
1: Yeah.
0: You forced me out. So the Clippers thing's interesting because they had that whole controversy over how they signed him with Ballmer.
1: Oh, yeah.
0: And so Tannenbaum, who's obviously part of the Raptors organization, is also overseeing that entire situation. How much of that was like, hey, please don't ban us? We'll give you Kawhi back. Kawhi's like, you know what? I don't want to get banned from the NBA and lose all my money. So maybe can I just go back?
1: Can I just leave the country? I wouldn't even play road games. I'll stay in Toronto.
2: All his load management this year is like, I'm only going to play home games.
0: Yeah.
1: The real sentence is having to stay in Toronto all year.
0: Yeah. I mean, I've seen people be upset about the return. Like, oh, they gave up too much. The Raptors weren't winning with the current group they had anyways.
1: No.
0: Ingram, B.I., like, you're not winning with
1: it. It is kind of funny that, like, you know, we've had that conversation here as well as far as, like, the legend players. Like, again, for Bo Horvat, Elias Pettersson, J.T. Miller, a lot of them, like, had a run to take over, like, the mantle of the Sedin twins. And none of them did it. And it's just like when you were like that level good of like Kawhi could win a championship and you get to a stage of I really like Brandon Ingram and did kind of some good stuff. But to your point, were you going to build again, like run it back with Scotty and Brandon Ingram? Or is it worth getting the old guy that you know is excellent, that you know is like a legend player?
0: And the other part is once you get to the trade deadline,
1: sure,
0: other veterans around, be like, you know what, I don't mind going and playing with LeBron. I mean, sure, playing with LeBron. Play with Kawhi to try to win a championship.
1: Toronto gets LeBron, too.
0: Because maybe now that Kawhi's there.
1: I do think it's an interesting move, though.
0: Which one?
1: Kawhi going there.
0: Yeah, I actually like it for Toronto.
1: You know, the guy I always thought Scotty Barnes could be like is Kawhi. And now you get the original.
0: Yeah.
1: To go pair with Scotty. It's like, hey, you know, that's going to be a tough defensive group.
0: Yeah. I, like I said, I like the trade for Toronto. I think what they need to do is give it one go here. Because you got to keep, the NBA is weird, man. Like, unless you have a superstar, it doesn't matter what age, like, unless you have a star that you can actually, you know, have a chance with, it doesn't matter. And what the Raptors had, even Scotty Barnes, I like Scotty Barnes, but is he truly going to be the next Kawhi?
1: It's year five, year six for Scotty? So this is kind of like that phase where...
0: Does he take that step?
1: That step in year five, year six. So for Scotty, this is a good opportunity.
0: Yeah. And then, you know, the other big one was LeBron leaving the Lakers.
1: Sat so happy.
2: Are you pumped?
0: So I will say this. I have never been the biggest LeBron fan. Like, I don't love LeBron in that way, but I appreciate his greatness. He's easily, a top two, three player of all time. If you want to make the argument he's the best ever, he's got the accolades. You can certainly make that argument. And I was actually perfectly fine with him being a Laker. The last couple of years, though, I was done with it because I didn't see them actually winning a championship with how things were going. And especially
1: like
0: with Luka.
1: Were done with it after like year four.
0: Well, yeah. Because
1: I couldn't believe it's been 8 years.
0: It's been a long time.
2: His longest single stint with the team is LA.
1: Oh, man. That is That's mind blowing.
0: It is pretty crazy.
2: Because, he spent more time in Cleveland, obviously, over two separate stints, but longest sustained team has been LA.
0: I think it's time. When you have a guy like Luka, it's for him to be the guy and build around him and a complete vision of him. And I think having LeBron becomes a bit of an impediment, especially with his ambitions too, which I think are a great thing. But he's looking at it through the lens of like, I have 1 or 2 years left. This is what I'm trying to do. You're trying to build a team under Luka. I think Luka needs to be that guy. So I'm good with it moving on with it. The question is, where does LeBron land? It looks like it's going to be Golden State by all the rumors.
1: Where else makes sense?
0: Unless you go back to Cleveland or something.
2: Cleveland would be the best storyline.
0: Honestly, like after he's what, in his 40s, he just moved to California. He's going to leave Cleveland again and go back east.
1: Harden Winters? is he going to do the Kawhi thing? I was like, I'll just meet you on the West Coast.
2: Yeah, I'm load manager.
1: Yeah, I'll play in San Antonio West. It's where I'll play. No, I think they're essentially doing the late Lakers run with Malone, Payton, Nash.
0: Oh my gosh.
1: So Kobe.
2: I do. Sorry. I'm pulling up the odds here. I thought I had them. I didn't.
0: The LeBron's landing spot odds.
2: Yeah. Sorry, I believe the Heat
1: Malone.
2: Are pretty
1: it was Malone,
2: high up
1: Payton,
2: there.
1: Shaq, and Kobe.
0: It was Malone, Payton, Shaq. And I think they had Glenn Rice.
1: No, and then it was Howard, Nash.

0: Kobe. Oh, it was
1: Howard, Nash, and Kobe.
0: Yeah.
1: It was those three guys.
0: And Powell, right?
1: And Powell. Yeah, and
0: I mixed together eras there.
1: Yeah, that was... no, because they traded... Yeah. My goodness.
2: So, I have the odds now. The Warriors are like heavy minus money favorites.
0: To sign LeBron.
2: To get LeBron. Cleveland number two, and then Miami number three. Miami might be fun. You know, Giannis.
1: Yeah.
2: Bam. LeBron.
0: That's frisky enough.
1: Yeah, I could see that. Miami would, I mean... But the thing with LeBron, too, is he just wants to get paid as well. Like, is he going to go there and do it on the cheap?
0: In Miami?
1: Yeah.
0: Well, would he get a big deal in Golden State?
1: I think he'd get a bigger deal in Golden State, at least.
0: The NBA cap, I also don't understand.
1: It's when there's so many different, like, they call them the aprons.
0: Yeah.
1: You know,
0: yeah.
1: Like.
0: It's honestly, it's that phrase
1: yeah.
0: where I check out every single time.
1: It's essentially, the aprons are luxury taxes.
0: Yes.
1: And there are different types of luxury, levels of luxury taxes. Yes. That's what they call them, aprons. But yeah. And that's why the thing with the Lakers, that's interesting, because they change ownership. Now the Dodgers owners own the Lakers. You thought the Lakers were obnoxious before. They're going to spend like the Dodgers now all of a sudden. Like $500 million on players, pay like $200 million in luxury tax.
0: Different money.
2: The Lakers will?
1: Yeah, well, I mean...
0: Meanwhile, will Carson Soucy get a 3-year deal?
1: Before we get on, Matt asks us, can we learn anything from Morocco and how they set up their academies? That's Matt in Vancouver calling in. I mean, texting in. I mean, their academy, that stuff's like, it goes a lot deeper. But obviously, Morocco has a far longer history of being a strong soccer nation. And even though that, you know, they're not, say, a leading country in the world in terms of building soccer out, I think they've done a really good job with what they currently have. Look at the players that are kind of moving on and with the levels that they play on. As far as a match is concerned, did you think Morocco is a better matchup for Canada or the Netherlands?
0: Oh, the Netherlands. With the way they're playing right now?
1: Yeah.
0: You know, pure talent-wise, you'd say, okay, there's a larger collection of talent for the Netherlands. The most dynamic players probably on Morocco, but the Netherlands look a shambles right
1: they
0: now.
1: They do look... The only thing with the Netherlands is they have a very big athletic team.
0: Sure.
1: And that's what Canada is. So it's kind of like the styles aren't too different. And I just kind of wonder if you're playing the same way, essentially, the Netherlands are just going to be better at what they do
0: but
1: versus what you do.
0: Morocco looks...
1: They do. I mean, they do control the ball a lot. I think for Canada, they're going to have to... Can they win this match without parking the bus? Or are they just going to have to play their own style, like go out there and trade chances with Morocco?
0: Because I think they're going to just try to trade...
1: That's going to be tough.
0: Trade chances. Brandon Foco asked that with the BC Lions, just signed Jonathan Ta for the next field goal kicker. Poor guy. Look, he's going to get roasted because he missed the pen. But... The reports today, there weren't any German players ready to volunteer, which is wild to me because German players used to never miss penalty shots. And now they can't find a sixth guy to step up. So the center back has to step up to do it. But yeah, he did convert.
1: Yes.
0: And he launched it over the bar.
1: Yeah. What was the nickname they had for Ta? There was one you told me about yesterday. I think they were making fun of him.
0: I didn't. No. What was it?
1: I forget what it was. All right. I think I saw something. I'll think about it.
2: Let's make something up.
0: Did I say one?
1: I thought you did. I could be wrong.
0: Taggio? Is that what I said?
1: Yeah, sort of Taggio. Yeah. That's what it was. That's pretty good.
0: Yeah. But I think it's going to be a challenging match, of course.
1: Of course.
0: Set pieces.
1: Oh, I mean.
0: Is for Canada, it's like you can't have that Cornelius moment happen.
1: You
0: like,
1: get a chance, you got to put
0: those
1: it in.
0: Ones got to go in. Yeah. On top of like, oh, he should have scored the other match too. But considering how much Morocco is going to have possession,
1: yeah.
0: When you get your opportunities, set pieces is going to be the big one to me. It's you need good deliveries and you need guys on the ends to actually bury them because it is going to be a challenge. It's going to be different. It's going to be far different than the way we talked about the Switzerland match.
1: Yeah, and to be like, some of Netherlands' better chances were off set pieces, off the corners too, and that's kind of where the height advantage and the athleticism can come into Canada's favor. And, you know, maybe just don't interfere with the goaltender. If the Netherlands, and then that was kind of soft contact, but it's different at the international level. I know they call it a lot, you know, a lot more softly. But to your point, I think that is where Canada could have an edge is on the set pieces and that athleticism.

0: I think tomorrow is going to, or Saturday is going to be awesome, but it's not like the Switzerland. Like the Switzerland one was like, okay, can they do this? And you can see them converting a goal and locking up shop and making it difficult. I think the Morocco match is going to be far different as far as like leveling up versus what they played against versus Switzerland.
1: Yeah. Yeah. I mean, as far as starters for Canada, we'll talk more about it as we get closer to it, but
0: sounds like a mailbag day.
1: Yeah. But I think you do have to start with like your most athletic players right away. I know there's some talk about Laren's going to start the next match. I think you bring Laren on in the second half.
0: Yeah.
1: I know how Switzerland a couple times they got caught. You can't do that against Morocco's going to make you pay. So they're going to dice you up if you're slow at all in the first half.
0: I mean, Diaz and Hakimi. Hakimi looks amazing right now.
1: Unreal.
0: I mean, he's awesome, but.
1: Yeah, a little extra good. All right, keep your thoughts coming in, as always, to the show. We look forward to getting back at it again tomorrow. It is free agency. We're going to be on from 3 to 6 p.m., an extra hour of the program. And obviously, coverage starts right away at 6 a.m. with Halford and Brough. Free agency opens right at 9 a.m., and you're going to get all the coverage all day long here on Sportsnet 650. It's Sat and Big. Thanks to Josh and Lena producing the show. All of you for listening, participating.
0: Be safe tomorrow as well.
1: Yes, Canada Day.
0: Be safe.
1: Yes, be safe. 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
5: In Abbotsford, still a crash on Highway 1 westbound just after Mount Lehman that has crews on scene, and a crash in Surrey on Highway 1 eastbound just after the Portman Bridge in the right exit lane. 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In the 1130 News Traffic Center, I'm Gavin Lopez Smith.
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15: Good morning, Vancouver. 6:01 on a Tuesday. Happy Tuesday, everybody. It is Halford. It is Brough. It is Sportsnet 650. We are coming to you live from the Kintec Studios in beautiful Mount Pleasant in Vancouver. Jason, good morning.
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15: 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It begins at 6:30 this morning. Greg Wyshynski is going to join the program from ESPN. Happy Free Agency Eve, everybody. It's been a busy lead up to July 1. We will run through all the big stories across the league with Wish at 6:30. 7 o'clock, Brendan Batchelor, play-by-play voice of the Vancouver Canucks, will join. Busy day yesterday.

0: Yesterday for the Canucks, as you heard in the intro, Nils Höglander gone on his way to Nashville. Brendan Gallagher in from Montreal. Lots of other Canucks stuff to go over as well with Batch at 7 o'clock. 7:30, Jason. Amar Doman's going to join the program, owner of the BC Lions.
1: Yeah.
0: 0-3 start. Fired their special teams coordinator.
1: Yeah, the special teams coordinator was the sacrificial lamb, it looks like.
0: Surely to shake up the crew. Lions are in a tough spot to start their season, right in the middle of touchdown Kelowna. So we'll get into that and a whole bunch more with BC Lions owner Amar Doman at 7:30. 8 o'clock, Eric Engels, Habs reporter from Sportsnet. We'll look back on Brendan Gallagher's 14-year career in Montreal with a guy who is there to cover the majority of it. That's also been a relatively quiet offseason for the Habs thus far, but we can get into...
1: I'm actually curious to see what Habs fans are thinking right now about a team that made a pretty good run in the playoffs, but needs more on that team. What's the level of patience there with Kent Hughes?
0: So we can ask Eric Engels about all that at 8 o'clock. So we got a lot to get into. We got a big show ahead. Without further ado, Laddie, let's tell everybody what happened.
2: Hey, did you guys see the game last night?
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7: What happened?
8: You missed that?
0: 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Let's begin with the Vancouver Canucks. Pair of trades yesterday. As I understand it, one of them happened right as we were going off air yesterday, and then another consummated shortly after we ended the show.
1: Yeah, Höglander was traded near the end of the show, and then the Gallagher acquisition was announced right after we'd wrapped up. It is obviously not a coincidence that the deals were done in that order, a forward and his salary out, a forward and his salary in. Before we talk about Brendan Gallagher, because I do want to talk about him, this budget-conscious approach by the Canucks might take some getting used to. For years, the Canucks operated right up against the salary cap because they were trying to make the playoffs. And also, a lot of teams were up against the cap during the flat

0: and over the next few seasons, the team is very clearly going to be operating on a budget. And I know there was a lot of discussion about this on social media yesterday. But I think the Canucks are more likely to grapple with the salary floor than the ceiling over the next couple of seasons. Now, some people will say that's fine and only natural in a rebuild. Others will argue that it will only make the rebuild harder. Those people can argue all they want, and I'm sure they will, probably on Drance's show. But that is not going to change the reality that the Canucks are going to be on a budget. The Canucks are not going to be free spending, sometimes to their own detriment,
1: sure,
0: like they used to do. If anyone has any thoughts on that, text into the Dunbar Lumber text line at 650-650. Do you fall in the camp of, well, it's only a natural, it's a rebuild? Or do you fall into the camp of, this is a problem, this is going to make the rebuild even harder if you're not going to go out there and try and, like, essentially buy futures, buy, you know, I mean, the easiest way to do it is, like, you give a guy a contract in free agency with the basically the expectation that you're going to sell him at the deadline.
1: Yeah.
0: Right?
1: Yeah, yeah.
0: Or whatever. You take on a bad contract. Not that so many teams are up against the cap, but they still don't want to have bad contracts. You take that contract on for a sweetener, right? Mm-hmm. Like those opportunities are still going to be there. And I also think that it's only going to take like a year or two for some of these teams to be right up against the cap again.
1: Sure.
0: Like, just like, oh yeah, we spent all the space. Any thoughts on that?
1: You've seen these deals that have been going down. Eventually someone's going to go over the top and they're going to have a deal that's going to make it way too onerous and they're going to be up against the cap. A really funny text came through when you were explaining that from Leaf with a really simple question. Are we poor now? So no.
0: Well, relatively speaking,
1: okay. Yeah. Let's put this in real life context here. You know,
2: poor? Not poor, but frugal.
1: You know,
2: we have the money, we just won't spend the money.
1: You know how sometimes
0: we're not going out for dinner much, I tell you that much.
1: You know how sometimes in your life you've tightened the belt a little bit and you're making decisions where you're not going to spend a couple extra dollars. You know, things are a little tight right now. We're trying to save up for that vacation.
2: I don't really know how that would hurt the rebuild, except for maybe the sweetener thing. But I don't know. I don't really see it as a bad thing so much, at least not at this point.
1: If there was an opportunity where spending money and being overzealous with your cash would allow you to do something, and you don't do it because you've got a certain budget that you're working within, that would be the only time, I would say.
0: Yeah, I mean, I don't think it's great.
1: Yeah.
0: I don't think it's great.
1: Conceptually speaking, I don't think you want anything to inhibit the rebuild, right? Like, you would basically say you've got a blank slate, and if you want to use the building analogy, like I'm starting from the ground up, you give your contractor an unlimited budget to work with, right? Yeah, you can tear everything down, but when you're building it up, whatever it costs to do the process you want to do, go ahead and do it.
2: But I just think about all these terrible contracts that give players on July 1 historically. So, I mean, if they don't do that anymore, that helps the rebuild. So maybe that's the upside of it.
0: Yeah. Yeah, for sure. They spent their way into problems a lot.
1: Mm-hmm.
0: Okay, let's talk about Brendan Gallagher, because we've got years and years to discuss the spending ways and the rebuild of the Vancouver Canucks.
1: Years, everybody. You know, years.
0: Off the ice spending is going to be worth monitoring as well. This Brendan Gallagher acquisition has seemed like a possibility ever since Brendan Gallagher got healthy scratched in Montreal.
1: Mm-hmm.
0: And I think as soon as that happened, you and I were like, the Canucks should get him. And we weren't alone. I mean, we're going to talk to Eric Engels, and he's been thinking about it for a while too. In Gallagher, the Canucks get a great role model for all the young players that will make up the roster next season. Now, Gally only has a year left on his deal, so I don't know how long he's going to be a member of the Vancouver Canucks. He could even get traded at the deadline. I love how Drancer like kicked off the RJ's. Did you watch the scrum?
1: I know exactly what you're talking about.
0: He kicked off RJ's scrum with a question that was kind of budget related. And then also his second question to RJ was like, can you trade him at the deadline?
1: Yep.
0: And you can see RJ's face. He was like, We just got him.
1: Yeah.
0: We just
2: got this guy.

0: They connect for 12 minutes.
1: Who let this guy ask questions first? Why don't we get one of the easier reporters who's just like, tell us what you got with Brendan Gallagher.
0: Character
1: anyway,
0: question.
1: Here is love you, Drancer. Here is RJ on Brendan Gallagher.
2: Very great. You hear me talk a lot about professionalism and quality of teammate. I mean, is there anybody that checks the box more than this guy? So my discussion with him this morning, he is ecstatic. We are over the moon to have him. He's talking about just doing anything he can to help where we are at and help us grow. And I think the common word he kept on using was build. And that's what we're doing here, is trying to build something, an environment that is strong and that is sustainable. And he's going to be a massive piece of that.
1: Okay. I'm really excited to have Brendan Gallagher on the team just to hear about his experiences. And, you know, I always felt it was unfortunate that the Canucks never drafted Brendan Gallagher.
0: Mm-hmm.
1: You know, it's not like they're like, it's between this first rounder and Brendan Gallagher. Like, he went pretty late in the draft.
0: Fifth round.
1: And he was right in the Canucks' backyard. He had to work on his game a lot. When he got to Montreal, there was a lot of people that obviously saw his size and said, man, he's not big enough. But he had to improve his skating a lot in Montreal. And,
0: yeah.
1: You know, I think the way this trade went down from a Montreal perspective showed how much respect they have for Brendan Gallagher. And they really did want to do right by him. Because, you know, if you were, you know, truly, you know, like a heartless franchise, you'd be like, all right, we're going to bury you in the AHL.
0: Sure. I mean, they made him an honorary citizen of Montreal last week. He's beloved there.
1: Yeah.
0: And I think that's very well established, although we will get into that with Eric Engels later in the show. I really hope that this works out. I know it's kind of a low stakes move for everybody involved,
1: yeah,
0: because the Canucks don't have any aspirations of being good. Gallagher's coming in with the knowledge that he's there to mentor and provide leadership and not really do a ton on the ice. But with these early days of the rebuild, like, and I don't want to sound negative, but the reality of it is there's going to be some super tough times,
1: yeah,
0: especially this year, I think.
1: Mm-hmm.
0: Like, a team's going to be categorically bad, and it's not like Gallagher can or is even supposed to lift them out of it. He's there basically to just make sure the ship doesn't take on too much water and sink and kind of keep a lot of the young guys' heads above water.
1: He's there to come to the rink with a positive attitude,
0: sure,
1: every day. And that is going to be something worth monitoring.
0: That's a good point.
1: Because the Canucks are going to be, unless there's a miracle, they're going to be bad. They're going to lose a lot of games. And I think one of the things that bothered me over the last few years is, and this is partly human nature, but let me talk about it. When the team was going well, the rare occasions when the team was going well, these guys were great guys. They're always in a good mood, you know?
0: Mm-hmm.
1: But when they went through, like, the first sign of adversity or things aren't going well, they just became miserable and mopey, and they didn't have a good attitude.
0: Mm-hmm.
1: Now, is it difficult to do that, to have a good attitude when you're losing and to come in and be positive and try and lift guys up? Yeah, it is. I wouldn't be good at it. I'd be terrible at it. I'd be like, this team sucks. I want to get out of here.
0: Please,
1: right?
0: Leave me alone. Yeah.
1: But, you know, this is why you get guys with good attitudes with Brendan Gallagher. And this is why they are focusing on drafting character guys that want to be in Vancouver, that know the challenge and are saying, okay, I want to be part of this challenge. I think I can help. And that's what Brendan Gallagher essentially said, you know, and to Ryan Johnson, who passed it along. He said, anything I can do to help build this thing, I can do it. RJ was like, all right, well, here's a hammer and some nails. We need a practice facility, so get out there.
3: Galley, 89 games from 1,000 in his career. He'd need a second year to do it, but do you foresee him getting there? It's a little early. It's a little early.
0: Well, Drance traded him yesterday, as far as I understand it. So yeah, that might be tough.
1: Not with Vancouver.
0: Yeah.
4: Well, think how bad the culture's been over the last few years. Like, we need more guys like this. Just more good positive culture stories. Yeah. A lot of good culture guys.
0: But it's easy to say this in, like, it's June 30th.
1: Exactly. Right?
0: There are good. Exactly. Like, I just, again, I.

0: I know I'm being a downer, but there are going to be some really tough times where it's hard for anyone to go to the rink, especially when you've had the level of success that Gallagher has, and he's just fresh up. I know he didn't play a ton in the playoffs, but
1: imagine he comes in and becomes a problem.
0: Yeah. Didn't see that coming.
2: Wow.
1: Yeah. Losers here.
0: Oh, by the way, can we play the audio of Gallagher talking about what he learned during a rebuild? Because he went through all of this many moons ago in the early days of his Montreal career, saw through it, and then, of course, now seeing the end of it now. Here's Brendan Gallagher on what he learned during a rebuild.
3: Yeah, I think you just need people that are good people and want to be around and are willing to go through tough battles together. And that's just a situation where, you know, you got to build that culture from day one, and that starts early on. You have to have the right people around. You have to be willing to, you know, to really struggle and embrace the struggle. And then when you come through it on the other side, you're so much stronger for it. And yeah, obviously we went through that here in Montreal. It didn't take as long as people thought, because I thought we, you know, guys all bought in to what the message was going to be, and we were able to expedite it a little bit. You know, it helps when you have a lot of talent, but I think the work ethic and the buy-in was from day one was the most important thing.
0: Do we spare a thought for the Nils Höglander part of this, or are we moving along?
1: Yeah, for sure. No, for sure. Okay. I think at the end of the day, Nils Höglander never really cemented a role in Vancouver. And he never found a coach that really believed in him. Hopefully he can find all that in Nashville. But how many times when we talked about Nils Höglander, do we be like, what is he exactly?
0: 36 times.
1: So many times. And it really never helped him that he didn't kill penalties and he wasn't on the power play. And RJ was talking about this. Actually, we can play the audio of RJ on trading Höglander, but you know, they are trying to define roles on this team.
0: Yeah.
1: And one of the things that, if I had actually cared to look into the Canucks season, as opposed to just being like, this team is bad, when is this season over? Last season was
0: maybe the Halford approach.
1: The insanity of some of the guys that were out there killing penalties. Like, why is Brock Besser killing penalties? Why is he like the first guy over the boards? It was such a badly built and badly constructed team. Yeah, they had injuries. But like, there's a reason Johnson is coming in here and going like, yeah, we got to have some roles for guys. You can't just be like, hey, who wants to penalty kill? I noticed none of you are putting your

0: Yeah, obviously I'm looking at everything. I've been very diligent in making sure I want to get role definition into this hockey team. I had a really good discussion with Hagi about a different opportunity based on what maybe I felt would have been missing for him here in a role and a true identity that is only fair for him to have. So in these moves, I think out of the gates, we've got more of an identity to our group. And I think Hagi's a heck of a person, a heck of a player, and he's going to get a great opportunity there in Nashville. But I felt this just gave us a little bit more definition and role identity that I'm seeking to have here, and something that I'll continue to work on in the next few days, and what I'm able to or not able to do. We will see, but it's something that's been important to me looking at our group.
1: I mean, he's going to have to address that more over the next few days. He said whether I'm able to do it, I don't know. But you know, the way teams are built is you do want to have everyone on the roster having a specific role and being proud of that role. Are you a power play one guy? All right. Well, you got to score then. Are you a penalty killer? Then get together with the other penalty killers and figure out a way to make your unit good, right? Are you a fourth line energy line? Okay, well, what are you trying to accomplish? What are your goals for the season? Hits, not getting scored on, being able to go out there and wear down some of the other defensemen. What are your goals? Everyone's got to have a role. And you know, the other thing that kind of bugged me about the Canucks just taking flyers on, like, this guy was a failed first round draft pick. Maybe he can find his spot in Vancouver. It'd be like, you'd come in here and you'd be like, all right, well, what do you do?
2: Nothing
3: in particular.
2: What are you
3: good
2: role
3: at?
2: Largely in the National Hockey League. I haven't really figured out exactly what my thing is yet. I don't have a niche, I don't have a role.
1: And Manny Malhotra and Ryan Johnson, come to think of it, are great examples of guys that found their roles in the NHL.
2: Oh, yeah.
1: Manny Malhotra, especially, he was a top 10 pick. And then, you know, he didn't really have the offensive game to be a top six player. So what did he do? Well, he became absolute face-off whiz. Do you remember when the Canucks PK had him out there? It was almost guaranteed that he'd win the face-off and it would go down the ice. Like,
2: he won 100% of his draws in the defensive zone. It was amazing.
1: So I'm looking at maybe that's if I'm Ratu, and Ratu's still going to be with the team, like, that's my thing.
2: Yeah,
1: and I'm going to learn how to kill penalties, you know?
2: Yeah.
1: I'm not going to be like, take the face off and run off the ice for someone else to come on there.
4: Doesn't Galli kill penalties?
2: Yeah, I think you bring up a good point too, though, is that you've got a general manager and a head coach who forged roles for themselves in the NHL after getting there. And I do think that part of, especially this year, if we're going to really boil it down to, in particular, the penalty kill, this is a learning opportunity year. Andy, this, if you want to look at a glass half full, you can tell, guys, this is your opportunity to find and forge that role for yourself in the National Hockey League. We have,
1: or you'll be gone like Höglander. I think Johnson was probably just looking at Höglander like the rest of us, and was just, what do you do here? Where can you help, and where can you be reliable? Sorry, I cut you off.
2: No, it's fine.
1: Welcome back.
2: Yeah, we should probably get into the other big story, non-hockey division from yesterday, and that, of course, was that Canada did find out who they will play in the round of 16 on Saturday when they, and again, I still can't believe I'm saying these words out loud, play in their second knockout match in a World Cup in Houston. Morocco beat the Netherlands in a penalty shootout after the match went 1-1 yesterday to advance to the round of 16. So it's a rematch of the 2022 group stage in Qatar, where Canada lost to Morocco in the final group stage match. Honestly, it's the match of the last World Cup that the Canadians probably remember the least, because they had been eliminated at that time. It came after that very disappointing loss to Croatia, and they actually were able to score their second goal ever in World Cup history in that match. Unfortunately, it was credited as an own goal, although the Whitecaps' Sam Adekube had a lot to do with getting that ball in the back of the net. I mean, it was hilarious watching the match yesterday, because in the round of 32, this was the matchup of the two highest ranked teams combined of any of the round of 32 yeah. matches. 6-7 in the world. So for Canada.
3: 6-7.
2: Yeah. No matter who you got in this game, you knew it was going to be a super tall order. You couldn't really cheer for anyone in that match.
1: Were you surprised how good Morocco was?
2: No.
1: Were you surprised how not so good the Dutch were?
2: I was surprised how conservative the Dutch were. It almost felt at times like the Dutch were aiming to contain Morocco.
1: Yeah.
2: And it was two teams that, for the most part, were on equal footing. And I thought that, and I think everyone kind of agreed, in terms of attacking flair and individual talent, the Dutch had more.
1: Yeah.
2: The Moroccans have unbelievable defensive players, unbelievable defending. And it's going to be incredibly difficult for Canada to break them down. Now, this is to take nothing yeah. away from, you know, guys like Saibari and Brahim Diaz and everyone else that can really generate a lot of chances and big chances for the Moroccans. But they are very stout and very resolute defensively. And we've seen that some of the high-powered attacks they've gone up against. Like, they drew with Brazil. They took the Dutch to 120 minutes and only allowed the one goal and really limited the chances.
1: If you were to ask the question of someone and that someone knew what they were talking about and you were to say, who is the new power in world soccer on the men's side?
2: Morocco would be right at the top of that conversation.
1: Because 15, 20, even like 10 years ago, Morocco was not a top 10 team in the world.
2: Everyone was largely waiting, some optimistically, some not, that there was going to be one African country that was going to emerge as a power and not like continentally. They were going to be in the top 10, top 5, end of major tournaments. And Morocco in Qatar jumped to the forefront of that conversation. Now, I don't know if you
1: I was reading up a little bit on it, and they had some very low moments not yes. too long ago. And they essentially said, like, all right, we got to change something. And they invested in an academy, and they wanted to, and they, you know, they did a bunch of stuff. And, and now they're finally seeing the fruits of those labors.
2: Well, they found they players
1: everywhere. They went through a rebuild.
2: Yeah, they did. Tore it down to the studs.
1: They tore it down to the studs. They said, listen, culture's got to change here in Morocco. And
2: they acquired the Brendan Gallagher version in Morocco. It was great for them. No, like, but their goalie was born in Montreal, by the way. He moved when he was 3. So that was the interesting, like, subplot to the
3: whole
2: thing.
3: How dare he?
2: I know. Anyway, this has been, like, such a great tournament for Africa. 9 of the 10 teams that qualified from Africa made the round of 32. And now you're seeing this Moroccan team in a very short window already getting, like, really, really great performances and results against traditional powers like the Dutch and the Brazilians. It's going to be incredibly difficult for yes. Canada. I think if there's

0: ever a match where Marsh has to rethink his strategies and his tactics and how to go after a match, this would be the one. Because I'm just not sure that you're going to be able to make life uncomfortable for the Moroccans with your style of attack, because I just think that they're more than equipped to deal with it, right? Like, Hakimi's probably the best right back in the world, and if not, he's in the top five for that. And they've got quality like that across the back. It'll be very interesting to see what Marsh does here, because there's also the house money element of all this too, right? Like, I know I saw, you know, we chatted and texted back and forth after the win over South Africa, and you're like, I am content now. I am at peace. Canada has won a knockout match at the World Cup.
1: Well, Jesse Marsh kind of suggested. He said, we've got a free hit.
0: Exactly. You're not alone in that thinking. Yeah. Like, there's a lot of content in that camp right now that they've mission accomplished. That can either be a really good thing, but can also be a really bad thing because you are going up against a quality opponent. And let's be honest, a team that is of higher quality than Switzerland. And Canada has problems dealing with Switzerland.
1: Yeah, Morocco's like, they seem content. Let's score 8 goals on them.
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3: Shoot, he scores! Liam Ogren in the shootout wins it for Vancouver. They take it 3-2 over the Kraken.
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5: In Surrey, still a crash on Highway 1 eastbound just after the Portman Bridge that has the right exit lane blocked. And there's a crash in Abbotsford on Highway 1 westbound after Mount Lehman in the left lane. 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In the 1130 News Traffic Center, I'm Gavin Lopez-Smith.
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12: A very happy Tuesday, Sportsnet 650. Tyler Zickel joining you live from historic Rogers Field at Nat Bailey Stadium, where we are kicking off another edition of the Vancouver Canadiens pregame show. I am good to be with you here as the Seas return from a two-week road trip that took them to Spokane for six games. And then we finally got a chance to check out that brand-new ballpark in Hillsboro, Oregon. That was last week. Unfortunately, on the road trip, the Canadians coming away with just five wins in those 12 games. They split the series in Spokane and managed to scratch out their second win in six tries this past Sunday in Oregon's Tualatin Valley. So, an opportunity here in this second half, game 10 out of 66 in half number two this year, to set the tone for what will be a 12-game, two-week homestand that starts tonight. We've got the High A affiliate from the San Francisco Giants, the Eugene Emeralds, here this week. Then next week, the Mariners High A team comes to town. That's the Everett Aqua Sox. Tons of fun here at the corner of 30th and Ontario on deck this week and next. Of course, tomorrow, Canada Day. We are pulling out all the stops for a rare night game for July 1st here at the Nats, some post-game fireworks as well. And the series continues Thursday through Sunday this week before we pick up the action once again 1 week from tonight. A scheduling note for those of you who have been following along all year. April, May, and June Saturdays here at the Nat, they are 1:05 p.m. starts. But once the calendar flips to July like it does tomorrow, Saturday games, which used to be at 7:05 starting,

0: July in years past will now be a 5:05 p.m. first pitch. So Saturday's game begins at 5:05, and then we wrap up the series with Eugene on Sunday at 1:05 p.m. Pacific. Let's take you back to Sunday's game, a 7-2 Canadiens win, where the Seas started off hot and ended up leading wire to wire. They would score two runs in the top of the first to take a lead they would not relinquish. Back-to-back walks for J.R. Freethy and Maddox Latta, followed by a runner advancing groundout, then a run scoring groundout from Edward Durant. Two outs, a run in, a man on. Jake Casey just activated off the injured list last week. Of course, Jake, the son of longtime big leaguer Sean Casey. He legged out an infield hit with two strikes in the count and, of course, those two outs. So that prolonged the inning. And five pitches later, the next man, Eric Snow, singling to right. That made it a two-score stanza, and the Seas would never trail. They added another run in the second. They did so thanks to a couple of walks and a one-out RBI single from Latta. They would lead 3-0 after two, thanks in part to the best Canadians outing by right-handed reliever Jack Nedro, who made a spot start on Sunday. The bullpen and the rotation a little thin right now, so Nedro pressed into emergency duty, and he really couldn't have been better. The right-hander went four scoreless and hitless innings, scattered three walks and a strikeout, really was never in any trouble. The closest he got to trouble was the first. Had a couple of walks with one out that put two men aboard, but got back-to-back outs, and from there he cruised through four complete. The offense would add another run in the fifth on an RBI fielder's choice from Matt Belay. And after Nedro was done, Trace Baker and Jonathan Todd would combine on three innings of scoreless and hitless relief. So the Canadians, who would then score three in the seventh, thanks in part to a two RBI double from the Quebec native Matt Belay, as well as Manny Beltre driving in a run with the two-bagger, they had a no-hitter going, the Canadians pitching staff, until the bottom of the eighth. At that time, the Canadians leading 7-0. Carson Myers entered the game, and on the second pitch he threw in that eighth inning, he gave up a solo homer. All told, he surrendered two runs on three hits in that eighth inning. He would give up a hit and a walk in the ninth, but very much in command with a five-run lead. And Carson Myers able to close out that 7-2 victory as the Seas got out of Hillsborough with a W, but they finished the series 2-4. This week, the Canadians taking on the first half champion Eugene Emeralds, but in the second half, things have not gone very well for the M's. They are now, just like the Canadians, 4-5 over the first nine games here in half number two, but the Emeralds have little to worry about. They have already punched their ticket to the playoffs come September by winning the first half. So we will keep an eye on the other five teams in the circuit, including the Canadians. It's a battle between those five to see who will take on the Emeralds in that best-of-five series in the second week of September. Well, of late, there have been contributions from up and down the Canadiens lineup. In fact, over the last couple of weeks, it has been as prolific of a few series for the offense as I remember in six seasons here on the call for Vancouver, especially in Spokane. The team had an OPS of over 1,000. That's as a team, not just one or two guys. Hit 16 home runs over six games, and while the offense cooled a bit in Hillsborough last week, they got a much-needed injection of speed and high baseball IQ. Jake Casey in the starting lineup tonight, and you will hear from Jake in a re-air of Sunday's Seas on Deck episode interview. We've got Jake Casey in the dugout in Hillsborough on Saturday. He and I had a chance to catch up, talk about what it was like breaking his hamate bone in his first game as a Canadian all the way back in early April. He had been on the shelf until last week in Hillsborough. He is so glad to be back, and we are great, or rather glad, to have him back. It is great to see Casey, the pride of Pittsburgh, Pennsylvania, as we get a chance to hear from him on the other side of this break. We'll step aside, but when we return, my conversation with Jake Casey as the Vancouver Canadiens pregame show continues next.
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4: Welcome back to Seas on Deck here on Sportsnet 650. Tyler Zickel in the dugout at the brand new Hops Ballpark. Our guest today, Jake Casey. Jake, good day.
5: Yeah, it's good to be here, man. Thanks for having me on here.
4: Welcome back. What a week. Nice to have you back on the roster. We got you for the shortest of stints to start the year before the baseball gods had a different plan for the first 2 months of your first season in High A. So let's jump right into it. Tell us a little bit about what you were looking forward to get into this season, and then we'll talk about the injury after that.
5: Yeah, I mean, obviously, I was looking to break camp in High A, when I did, and that was one of my goals, and it was awesome to do that. And obviously, you know, I for everyone wondering, I broke my hamate bone in my hand, my right hand, and that required surgery. So I played one game in Tri-City, hurt it, and then I ended up going getting surgery in Philadelphia, and I just got back this week. But, you know, obviously the expectations were high going into the season, and I was really looking forward to playing every day and getting to know these guys and being around the team culture with the team. But obviously, I had a little setback, but now we're back.
4: Some may say this past two-month experience for you could, in the long run, benefit you more than, say, had you stayed healthy or maybe at 80% health over these last 2 months. What was that rehab process like, and how were you able to keep yourself focused on the eventual goal of getting back healthy and rejoining the team?
5: Yeah, great question. I think the training staff did a great job back at the meet, and we really made sure that I'm back 100% before I started playing again, and we really took our time with it, because, you know, obviously as a hitter you need your hand, right? And you want your hand to be 100% healthy, and we really made sure that my hand was good to go back to playing 100%, and there was no pain, or I wasn't pushing through any pain. They wanted me to be back to my normal self. So I would just say that
4: it would be easy, I would imagine, to try and rush back and say, oh, I'm good to go, when inside you may know you're not. So is there anything you're doing differently now that you're fully active on the roster where you may try and protect the injury? Because as much as you're 100%, it's now an injured part of your body, and you just never know how things go.
5: Oh, for sure. I mean, I think with the hamate bone, it's kind of a interesting injury, because all they do is take out the bone, right? And so you physically can't re-injure that same bone.
4: This I did not know.
5: Yes, so I'm not necessarily worried about re-injuring it.
4: Okay.
5: It's more about just maintaining when it gets sore, and stuff like that. Just being able to maintain, ice it if it gets sore, and, you know, take the rest days to rest, and, you know, stuff like that. And obviously, you know, getting back to being on my feet all the time and getting back to baseball shape, because, you know, baseball shape is a different shape. I'm not sure people know that, but, you know, you're standing around all day, you're running on off the field, you got pregame warm-ups, all that stuff. So being able to take care of my legs, getting the cold tubs, you know, stretching, lifting, getting all that stuff, maintaining is the big key to it.
4: That is something that many people don't know. They see the game in between the lines, but they don't know how much physical and mental work goes into each day's preparation, and then that adds up over the course of a six-month season.
5: For sure.
4: You probably had a decent idea of knowing what kind of work was involved coming into your pro career. Obviously, great seasons in college at Kent State. You've got, of course, plenty of experience being around your pops as well. So I would imagine all those things maybe gave you an extra step or two coming into the pro ranks, as opposed to somebody who may not have that pre-experience.
5: Yeah, for sure. You know, obviously, I'm very blessed to have my dad in my life, and as a father, but more as a, right now in my career, you know, as a mentor, because obviously he played 12 years in the big leagues and he went through it. And one thing he really talks about is just having a routine, because baseball kind of gets very

0: every day gets the same, you know, right? And you're going to the field every day, you're just doing the same thing. And he's like, just kind of really fall in love with the process, fall in love with the routine of things. And really just kind of, he always says, stay underwater and don't come up till the season's over. So just stay underwater. It's kind of just like a metaphor to just stay in the routine and not think about not the future, right? Like kind of be in the present moment and really just dominate every single day as best you can. And I think like what we really talk about is the process of life, the process of baseball, and just really trying to dominate every single day.
1: We're talking with Jake Casey here on Seas on Deck. This week, Jake, an opportunity to get back at the plate, get back in the outfield, center field and left field, get a chance to go chase it a little bit. Obviously, you get a little more juiced up for games like this as opposed to down at the complex as you're rehabbing. Has there been any moments for you where you've had to almost slow yourself down and say, hey, I know I'm making up for lost time, but I don't need to get out of my plan or try and be a player that I'm not, even in this short stint over these last few games this week?
0: No, for sure. I mean, when you change environments, I think it's a sort of an adjustment, not only with facing different competition, but, you know, when you go from playing in front of nobody to playing in front of a lot of people, you have to really focus on calming your nerves down and just controlling the process like I talked about, like being able to, when you're in the box, focus on the pitch and focus on your breath and focus on your plan. And I think, like, yeah, there's definitely been, like, some at-bats here or some pitches where I'm kind of amped up, you know, the crowd's going a little bit. But that'll obviously come with experience. And honestly, like, it's way better playing in this environment anyway. Like, this is what you want. You know, this is why you play baseball. You want to play in front of these fans and you want to play for these high-stake moments and you want to be in the box with the game on the line. So I think the biggest thing is just, like, kind of getting used to the environment and embracing it, for sure.
1: Speaking of embracing environment, one thing that you and Matt Valle did not get to do to start this season was play at the Nat.
0: Yeah.
1: So now an opportunity to play at our historic ballpark in Vancouver coming up on Tuesday, a two-week homestand. Canada Day will be at home as well, post-game fireworks, all sorts of pomp and circumstance. What have you heard about the Nat, or what have you looked forward to about finally taking the field in front of those Canadiens fans?
0: I've heard only good things. Yeah. I've heard that the environment's awesome and the fans come out, they show out, and they love to support the Canadiens. And I heard the guys just love it. They said the energy's great. They feed off the energy of the fans. And, you know, obviously the festivities are cool too. But I think, like, just being able to play for, you know, Vancouver in general, like the whole city itself, even a country, you could argue, obviously, as the organization with the Blue Jays,
1: totally.
0: Is really cool in general. So I'm really looking forward to that.
1: Let's finish with this. Get in your crystal ball for a moment. We'll look over these next 2 months between now and the end of the season. Obviously, you won't have as many ABs by the time the season ends as you planned on leaving spring training. But if we were to have this conversation again in early September, hopefully at the start of the Northwest League Championship Series, as the second half Canadians find their way to the top of the standings, what are some things where you can look back on this season, Jake, and say, I did X, Y, and Z. It was a successful first year in high A.
0: Yeah, for sure. Great question. I think, you know, I don't want to look into the results part of it, but, yeah, you could say I want to hit this X amount of home runs or hit this average. But I think as long as I can just look back and say that every day I contributed to winning baseball, I contributed to getting better every single day, and, you know, hopefully, you know, improving my status in the organization as I move up, hopefully, and basically just being the best version of myself for myself, my teammates, and, you know, these coaches and the Canadiens fans, because obviously looking back, I want to be able to win a championship, and then that's what all of us want to do. And, you know, I know these guys are very process oriented, we're very, you know, present in the moment, and obviously the end goal is to win that championship, but I think when we all look back, we want that as a result.
1: Jake Casey, Toolsy, including Media Tools. Terrific chat, Jake. Thank you very much for joining us today.
0: Thanks, Alan. Appreciate it.
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3: We welcome you back live to historic Rogers Field at Nat Bailey Stadium, where we're getting closer and closer to first pitch here in game one of a six-game series against the High A affiliate for the Giants, the Eugene Emeralds, and the first of 12 home games here at the corner of 30th and Ontario over the next 13 days. If you haven't already, tickets in limited supply. So if you'd like to join us tomorrow through a week from Sunday, head to CanadiansBaseball.com and get yours. We'll do this again once we get to the play-by-play after first pitch at 7:05. But let's tell you about the starting lineups for these two teams. First, for the visiting Emeralds, as written in by their manager, Jacob Hayward. Now, they've got a prospect-laden roster in Eugene, and it is a prospect-heavy top half of the Emeralds order tonight. Leading things off, Trevor Cohen. Cohen, the number 8 MLB Pipeline Giants prospect this year. He's the leadoff man playing right field. Then we're getting eyes on Johnny Level for the first time as an Emerald. He was promoted to Eugene from Single A San Jose not long after the last time these two teams went head-to-head. In fact, that was at the end of May, and Level coming up to this level, pardon the pun, to begin the month of June. So he will play second base. He is the top-ranked prospect on this Emeralds roster, number 3 out of 30 for the Giants, and a youthful second baseman batting second tonight. Gavin Keelan, the reigning Northwest League Player of the Week, he is having himself a season. Keelan, really good against the Canadians and even better against the rest of the league. He is the number 5 Giants prospect. I take that back. In fact, he's gone up a spot since the last time we covered him in May. He is now number 4 right behind Johnny Level. And then the guy batting after him is number 5, both on the field and in that top 30 prospect list. It's Dakota Jordan, who's handling center field tonight after Keelan takes care of shortstop. Rounding out all of these great prospects at the top of the order for the Emeralds are the next two hitters. Carlos Gutierrez is batting 5th. The left fielder is number 14 of the top 30. And catcher Yancel Villarroel, he's number 22. So 1 through 6 tonight for the Giants affiliate is featuring some sort of ranked prospect. It will go number 8, number 3, number 4, number 5, number 14, and number 22. That's pretty stacked. And the three guys at the bottom of the order are no slouches either. Jacob Christian is batting 7th as the DH. Xander Darby's having a great season this year with Eugene. He's batting 8th and playing first base before Jose Ramos, a newcomer, handles 3rd base and bats 9th with left-handed starter Tyler Switalski on the mound as Switalski makes his 14th start of this year. We'll get to the pitching matchup in just a moment, but as the umpires head to home plate to meet with the managers, that's Bryce McCormick working the bases, Eli Cox the home plate umpire tonight. There's skipper Jose Mayorga for the Canadians and Jacob Hayward for the Emeralds. They're shaking hands and exchanging lineup cards. Let's see how Miles 1-9 goes. The Seas lead off with J.R. Freethy in left. He has been fantastic, especially over the two-week road trip when he went 12 for 37 with 3 doubles and 2 homers. He has raised his season average nearly 50 points over this month of June. Keep an eye on Freethy at the top of the order. One of our newest Canadians is Eric Snow, but he has certainly ingratiated himself well here in High A. Over the two-week road trip, had 14 hits across those 12 games. He plays shortstop tonight and bats second. Peyton Williams, the Iowa meat truck, hitting all 3 of his home runs with the Canadians this year over the last 2 weeks.

Him over 30 games to go deep, but he has been very productive in batting average, on-base percentage, and RBI as well. He will be the three-hole hitter playing first. Jacob Sharp cleans up as the catcher tonight. Quiet road trip by his standards. Only three hits and 20 at-bats, but a couple of big extra base hits over the two series in Spokane, then in Hillsboro last week. So Sharp handling the catching duties before center fielder Jake Casey, who you heard from in the previous segment of the pregame show, bats fifth. And Casey looking to roam center field as Victoria native Sam Shaw, the normal center fielder, gets the night off. Third baseman Maddox Latta hitting sixth. He had six doubles over those 2 weeks on the road, followed by DH Edward Duran, who bats seventh. Eddie hit his first home run of the year a couple of days ago in Hillsboro, looking to keep that sweet swing going here tonight as the DH. The pride of St. Joseph du Lac, Quebec, Matthew Vallée, had a terrific game on Sunday. In fact, his best game as a pro. He went 3-for-5 with two doubles. He scored a run, and he drove in three to help the Canadians win 7-2. He is back in the starting lineup tonight, and he will bat eighth as the right fielder. Lastly, Manny Beltre. He owns the longest active hitting streak by any Canadian right now. He has a hit in seven straight. That is also how long he has reached base in consecutive games for. So Beltre batting ninth, playing second, all in support of the left-handed starter and number three Blue Jays prospect, Johnny King. Johnny King has been so consistent this year as one of the youngest players in this league. The lefty is 2-2 with a 2.41 ERA so far. And we're looking forward to this pitching matchup between a couple of southpaws. Witalski for the Emeralds, King for the Canadians. For Tyler, he's faced the Canadians before, as has King for the Emeralds. In fact, this was the pitching matchup on May 30th here at the Nat, in a game that the Canadians would go on to win 5-4. Johnny getting his first career high A victory that night. And then, of course, Witalski on the other end taking a loss. In that game, King went five shutout innings, scattered three hits and two walks, and matched a season best with eight strikeouts. And for me, that was arguably Johnny's best outing of the year. Maybe number two, but King certainly in peak form against the Emeralds at the end of last month. So exactly 1 month later, he gets another crack at the future Giants. Meanwhile, Switalski in that same game, he got that loss despite allowing just two runs on four hits, including a Jacob Sharp solo homer with a pair of walks and seven strikeouts, as he certainly did everything he could to help the cause. But Johnny King was just that much better, and that's how the C's won that game 5-4. So we'll see what we'll get as the teams get ready to get started in just a moment. But before we close shop on the pregame show, let's take you through the second half standings and give you a quick org report about the Blue Jays. First, the second half standings. Last week's opponent, Hillsboro, still alone in first place. They're now 6-3. Spokane is in second, a game back at 5-4. And then it's a logjam tied for third. The other four teams are all 4-5, including the C's and the Emeralds. That makes them two games back of Hillsboro. We'll keep an eye on the out-of-town scoreboard where Hillsboro is hosting Spokane tonight. They are scoreless after an inning and a half. Meanwhile, in the Blue Jays organization, the big leaguers at home against the Mets, a nice homecoming yesterday, or less of a homecoming, but more of an honoring and appreciating of Bo Bichette yesterday. And although the Blue Jays got that win last night, it's the Mets coming out on top tonight. 3-0 is Kevin Gausman outdueled by Nolan McLean. And now the Blue Jays 40-46, 10.5 games back in the AL East. Triple-A Buffalo, winners of two straight. They're 4-2 in the second half in the International League. They are tied for fourth. The way they do it in the International League, there are no divisions for the overall standing. So basically, it's a whole big melting pot of teams, and whoever comes out in the top couple of spots wins the half. But Buffalo off to a good start at 4-2. That's the same record for Double-A New Hampshire. Four wins, two losses, tied for first place in the Eastern League Northeast Division. Then you've got the C's and High A at 4-5, tied for third. And one level below the Canadians, the Single-A Dunedin Blue Jays, 3-6 after losing three consecutive games to wrap up the weekend. They are tied for fourth in their Florida State League Division, 3.5 games back of first place. So we'll be keeping an eye on all the scores in the Northwest League and in the organization as our broadcast continues. But one final note before we wrap up the pregame show, another shameless plug for what's coming up here at the Nat this week. Canada Day tomorrow, featuring some postgame fireworks. Then on Thursday, celebrating Women in Sports Day. Friday, a nooner at the Nat. That's July 3rd. Gates at 12, first pitch 1:05. Then our first 5:05 Saturday game coming up, followed by a White Spot Family Fun Sunday. Build-A-Bob block set giveaway coming up this Sunday as well. That's a good little giveaway for the first 500 fans, 12 and under. Next week,
Tuesday.

0: through Sunday with the Everett Aqua Sox in town. All sorts of fun to be had, including a pennant giveaway a week from today. RBC We Care Wednesday supporting Vancouver Food Runners. Post-game fireworks on Thursday, July 9th. A Nooner at the Nat on the 10th. Kevin Pillar will be here for Blue Jays Day on Saturday, July 11th, and 2 weeks, rather 1 week from Sunday, a Pirate Hat giveaway for another White Spot Family Fun Sunday to close out this two-week homestand. Well, fans, the anthems are upon us, which means it's time to close shop on the Vancouver Canadiens pregame show, but when we come back, first pitch between Johnny King and the Canadiens and Tyler Switalski and the Emeralds. This has been another edition of the Vancouver Canadiens pregame show on Sportsnet 650.
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2: In Surrey, delays to expect from a crash on Highway 1 eastbound after the Portman Bridge that has the right exit lane blocked, and also a crash in Abbotsford on Highway 1 westbound after Mount Lehman in the left lane. 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In the 1130 News Traffic Center, I'm Gavin Lopez-Smith.
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0: Let's get you out to the park. Here's Tyler Zickel.
2: It's Tuesday, June 30th, 2026, and it's time for Canadians Baseball on the Seas Broadcast Network. Hello and welcome, everyone. Tyler Zickel joining you live from historic Rogers Field at Nat Bailey Stadium, where tonight your Canadians kickstart a six-game week-long series against the visiting High A affiliate of the San Francisco Giants, the Eugene Emeralds. Great to have you along, whether that's on Sportsnet 650, courtesy of our radio producer, and engineer, Zach Clark, or on Valley Sports Live and MILB TV. Joseph Onctiel and the intrepid Canadians camera crew putting on a show here in the geographic center of Vancouver, where tonight the number three Blue Jays prospect, Johnny King, looks to continue his impressive age 19 season. He is on the slope tonight for a 15th time, tied for the league lead with his teammate Landon Marotas, and King has been fantastic. 2-2 with a 2.41 ERA so far. And King looking to take it to the following Eugene Emeralds as written in by their manager, Jacob Hayward. 1-2-3 features Trevor Cohen, Johnny Level, and Gavin Keelan before Dakota Jordan, Carlos Gutierrez, and Yancel Villarroel make up the heart of the order tonight for the M's. 7-9 features Jacob Christian, Xander Darby, and Jose Ramos with lefty Tyler Swetolski on the mound. For the Canadians tonight, it's J.R. Freethy, Eric Snow, Peyton Williams, Jacob Sharp, Jake Casey, Maddox Latta, Edward Duran, Matthew Vallée, and Manny Beltre. Now, the Canadians, every Tuesday, wearing those specialty The Nat jerseys. A white backdrop with The Nat across the chest in script and a very bold red. Black hat with the 75th anniversary logo on top. Meanwhile, the Emeralds in their road grays. Here's Trevor Cohen, first pitch, and it's high ball one. Our game begins at 7:08 p.m. Pacific. So away we go here in Vancouver. A sellout crowd Tuesday night, the final day of June, as the 1-0 is delivered, and it's swung on and missed. Cohen evening the count, one ball and one strike. Trevor, one of the best hitters in this league so far this year. Here comes the 1-1 from King, and a fastball finds the zone for a called strike. Cohen, last week in Eugene, 9-for-25 in the series. Couple of doubles, two RBI, a walk, and a steal. Here's the 1-2. Low and outside. That first pitch temperature tonight, a very comfortable 18 degrees. Cloudy skies above. 7 to 10 mile per hour breezes blowing southwest to northeast. 2-2. Fouled away. It's still two balls and two strikes on Trevor. Now for Cohen, this is his 70th game of the year. He is batting .302. That's the third best mark in the Northwest League as we start play tonight. That's thanks in part, in fact, it's completely thanks to 86 hits. 2-2 again, and it's slap foul for a second time. Of those 86 hits, he is racking up the extra base bags to be sure. Cohen with 25 doubles to lead the circuit. Two triples, three home runs as well, and now another 2-2. Fly ball center field. Casey coming in, and he makes the catch. It's Jake Casey's first ever game here at the Nat. It's his Nat Bailey Stadium debut, and he does a nice job reading that line drive to collect out number one. Now let's set up the Canadians' defensive alignment tonight. Flanking Casey in the outfield are J.R. Freethy in left and Matthew Vallée in right. Maddox Latta at third base. Eric Snow the shortstop. Manny Beltre's got the keystone. Peyton Williams is first. Here's Johnny Level taking a strike, and the count is 0-1. That's catcher Jacob Sharp with a nice frame job there. He's joining King in the starting battery this evening. King delivers an 0-1. Level swings through it. It's 0-2. Now we're clapping eyes on Johnny Level for the first time this year. He joined the Emeralds roster the week after these two teams last met at the end of May. 0-2. Wave and a miss, strike three. Johnny King mows down his fellow Johnny, albeit with a different spelling, on three consecutive pitches for out number two. Well, last time out for King, he took a tough luck loss in Hillsboro.

0: That was June 24th. He went five complete, scattered one run on five hits. He walked just one for a third time in his last four outings, and he also struck out six, but again got hung with the L. Gavin Keelan is next, showing bunt, offering it a curveball, but coming up empty for his strike. That's a three-pitch mix for King. Fastball, curveball, changeup. The changeup, which had been his number three pitch for much of this season, has come on really strong over the last few weeks. 0-1 curves in for his strike. Hits quickly 0-2 on the reigning Northwest League Player of the Week. Keelan, another top hitter in this circuit. He has cooled a bit since we last saw him. And now the 0-2. On the ground towards second, one hop for Beltre, gobbled up at his belt, and he throws on to first to retire the side in order. Johnny King looking efficient, looking strong, and putting up a zero here in the top of the opening inning here at the Nat. No score for now, but the Canadians looking to take it to Tyler Switalski and the Emeralds defense after this.
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0: We begin the bottom of the first here at the Nat, where the Canadians and the visiting Eugene Emeralds are tied at zero after Johnny King retired the side in order in the top half of the inning. Now it's left-handed starter Tyler Switalski, whose first pitch to the switch-hitting J.R. Freethy is swung on and fouled back for a strike. Freethy, Eric Snow, and Peyton Williams coming up against the lefty starter. After that, it's Jacob Sharp, Jake Casey, and Maddox Latta before Edward Duran, Matt Valle, and Manny Beltre. The one-strike pitch breaks in for his strike. And Freethy now down in the count, nothing and two. Switalski winds and deals. And it's a fastball swung on and missed. A three-pitch strikeout to begin the night for the tall lefty. Switalski making his 14th start of the year. 2-4 with a 4.11 ERA and 65 and two-thirds innings. Seas do have some schema against Switalski. They beat him a month ago, in fact, exactly a month ago, May 30th here at the Nat. Eric Snow is next, and the first pitch is up and away for ball one. Oh, what a contribution Snow has made to this lineup day in and day out since he was promoted from single-A Dunedin back on June 12th as he takes inside for ball two. Just on the two-week road trip alone, Snow went 14 for 44 with two doubles, three homers, 11 RBI, five walks, and three steals. Batting a cool 315 so far, and he lifts the 2-0 foul behind home plate to make it 2-1. Base is empty, one out. Seas with the potential go-ahead run at the plate. The pitch. And a check swing foul ball levels the count 2-2. Switalski's pitch, and it's low, 3-2. This is game 14 for Snow. He already has 17 hits as a Canadian. 3 doubles, 3 homers, 12 RBI.

0: RBI. He has added a nice injection of speed on the bases as well. Three steals so far for Snow. And now the former Auburn Tiger gets a payoff pitch from the starter, and he fouls it back. It's still 3-2. The last time out for Tyler Switalski was June 23rd against Everett. Five innings, two runs on five hits, three walks, and seven strikeouts, but he did not factor into the decision. He sets up in the wind on the third base side of the rubber and now delivers another 3-2, and Snow takes it for a called strike three. I think Eric was looking for something a little firmer than 84 with spin, but that's what he got. And it's consecutive strikeouts to begin the night for Switalski. 6'4", 248-pounder from Washington, Pennsylvania, matching starter Johnny King over the first two batters tonight, but now Peyton Williams, the Iowa meat truck, looking to do some damage. P. Willie finally going deep as a Canadian this year over the two-week road trip. As he takes the first pitch outside, he's got three home runs under his belt and is batting .285 over 43 games here in Vancouver. Here's the 1-0, and it splits the plate for a strike. 10 RBI over the road trip for Williams. He now has 24 on the year. The 1-1 curves outside, and the count's now two balls into strike. Bases empty, two outs, scoreless tie in the last of the first. Here's the pitch, and it's shot foul third base way. Looks like that gets over the bleachers and all the way onto Ontario Street. So it makes the count two balls and two strikes. Switalski trying to end the inning unscathed. Here comes the pitch, and it's on the ground over the mound, charging his keel, and he's got it near the bag, and he throws on to first in time to retire Williams and the side 6-3. So Switalski and King trading zeros here in the first, which means we're in a scoreless tie heading to the second. This is Canadians Baseball, presented by Sleeman Breweries on the Seas Broadcast Network.
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1: Bestie, sister, mom, future sister-in-law, quiet cousin with surprisingly good taste.
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1: In Vancouver on Burrard off Robson and Langley at 200th Street and the Langley Bypass.
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2: We start the second here at the Nat, where Dakota Jordan leads off against Johnny King in a scoreless tie as the first pitch from the lefty starter is high for ball one. No score after one. Here's the pitch. And it's in the air towards right field. Long run, Matt Valet on his horse toward the track. Leaps and makes the catch. Wow! Matt Valet, his first ever game here at the Nat, wasting no time making his mark. He went and got it. Oh, man, what a grab. Look at that. Put that on a poster right there. Jumpman who? I'm more like Matt Valet. So the pride of St. Joseph du Lac, Quebec, running it down to take extra bases away from one of the more dangerous hitters in this circuit. And now it's Carlos Gutierrez. First pitch, top of the zone. That's a cold strike. F9 with three stars next to the F9 in my scorebook. Really good stuff from Matt. Next pitch. And it's outside. It makes the count 1-1 on the left-hand hitting left fielder. Ed Gutierrez, a ranked prospect for these Emeralds, number 14 on the Giants' top 30 list. He gets a 1-1 from King, and he takes it for a strike. Base is empty, one out. And now the 1-2. Fouled away. A bit of a quiet series against Everett for Carlos a week ago. Only had two hits and 17 at-bats. But both of his hits were home runs. This pitch slapped the other way, falling fast and fair in front of left fielder J.R. Freethy. That's a hang with him for Johnny King. That's his first blemish of the night, but really more of a defensive swing than anything. But Gutierrez is able to muscle it into the short lawn to left. So that's how the Emeralds put the first man to reach base in this game for either team on base. And now, with the go-ahead run aboard, here's the right-hand hitting catcher, Yancel Villarroel. King's in the stretch for the first time tonight. Here's the pitch. The runner goes. The throw down from Sharp. The tag applied by Beltre, but it missed. Great slide from Carlos Gutierrez, who was able to avoid the tag from the second baseman. Manny had to go get that throw from Jacob Sharp on the shortstop side of second base. We're watching the replay. Yeah, great swim move there by Carlos Gutierrez. And in doing so, he secures his 17th steal of the year. So now the next pitch to Villarroel, and it's taken up and away. King at the belt, checks the runner, delivers. And that one's over the inside edge for a strike. So two balls and a strike now. The Emeralds have been the best team in this circuit in every phase of the game, pretty much the entire year. The 2-1. He went around. Two balls, two strikes after that high heater was too much for Villarroel to handle. The Emeralds, they not only take advantage of mistakes by other teams, but they also don't make many mistakes of their own. They pitch well, they field well, they certainly hit well. And now the 2-2 from Johnny on the ground towards second. This will move the runner to third, but Beltre's got the hard grounder. Now throws to first for out number two. So a productive out from Yancel Villarroel. And now Jacob Christian. King back in the windup. Here's the pitch. Swing and a miss. Christian, nothing but air to fall behind 0-1. Jacob last week 3-for-11 with two doubles as he takes away to even the count. All told this year, a 246 batter. He has done that in 39 games played.

0: Now the next pitch.
1: Fisted foul. And that makes the count 1-2. King trying to end the inning right here, keeping it scoreless, going to the bottom of the second. Here's the 1-2 pitch. It's up and away, two balls and two strikes. But this inning began with a terrific leaping grab on a full sprint from right fielder Matthew Valet, then a single to left, followed by a steal, then a ground out that moved that man to third. And now King, one pitch away from an out. And he gets it with a breaking ball as Christian is frozen for strike three. And Johnny King strands that one-out single to third to keep this game scoreless after an inning and a half. We'll take a break, but when we come back, we return to historic Rogers Field at the Nat for the bottom of the second here on the Seas Broadcast Network.
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1: Jacob Sharp looks to kickstart the Canadians' offense as we begin the bottom of the second. Tyler Zickel joining you live at Clarkin Studio at Sportsnet. Joseph Onktiel and the Canadians' camera crew on Valley Sports Live and MILB TV. Tyler Switalski's first pitch of the inning is outside for ball one. And away we go in the bottom half of inning number two. One ball, no strikes to the Canadians' cleanup man. A 1-2-3 first for Switalski. Now his next pitch. And it's hit in the air, high and deep towards left center field. Dakota Jordan racing into the gap. He's onto the track. Now collides gently with Carlos Gutierrez, the left fielder. And it's Gutierrez who makes the catch. And now they have a hug. What a tender moment for the Emeralds outfielders as Jacob Sharp gives it a ride. But he makes the first out of the second inning, F7. So with that, Jake Casey coming to the dish here at the Nat for the first time ever. Of course, he was with us for opening day. He got a chance to see the ballpark prior to the start of the year. He'll take the pitch outside ball one. But in his first game of the season down in Pasco, broke his hamate bone, spent 2 months on the injured list, then joined us once again last week. So good to have number four back on the roster. The 1-0 finds the zone. That's a strike. And the count is now 1-1. Switalski has the signal. Now he comes home. And it's line foul off to the left. So one ball, two strikes on the Pittsburgh, Pennsylvania native. Here's the pitch. And it's a ground ball towards short. Kicks up awkwardly on Gavin Keelan, but he fields it cleanly, then fires a strike to first. And Casey is out number two, 6-3. So with the bases empty and two outs, here comes Maddox Latta. Very good road trip. 13 hits over the 2 weeks. Didn't play in all 12 games either. Had six doubles, five RBI, also seven walks. And he enters tonight's game riding a five-game hitting streak. First pitch. Fastball for a strike. Maddux batting 252 over his first 58 games of the year. And now the next pitch, spinning low. So one ball, one strike on Latta. Back of the right-hand box as the lefty delivers, and Swietolski's breaking ball is knocked foul. From the third base side of the rubber, he kicks and delivers, and it's outside. Two balls, two strikes. Here's the pitch, and it's ripped towards center. Jordan racing to his right, now has to jump, and he makes the catch. That ball had some serious rise, and Latta, despite hitting it sharply at 108 miles per hour, makes an out and helps Tyler Swietolski end the inning 1-2-3. Two complete, no score at the Nat. The third is next here on the C's Broadcast Network.
0: All right, everyone, let's bring it in. 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
1: Johnny King back to work as we begin the third here in Vancouver. The only blemish tonight for either side, a one-out single by Carlos Gutierrez in the second. And now it's Sandy Darby, Jose Ramos, and leadoff man Trevor Cohen coming up here in the Emeralds' third. Lefty on lefty, first pitch. And a breaking ball is a little bit above the zone. It's 1-0. King winds and delivers the next pitch, and it's outside. Two balls and no strikes. Xander Darby at one point was the top hitter in this league. Has cooled of late, still batting a very respectable 271, and he'll take low ball three. First three ball count of the night for King. Johnny looking in for the sign. Now rocks and fires. And that one will miss up. Xander Darby wasn't sure. Kind of stopped himself as he was about to toss his bat. But it's a leadoff four-pitch walk. And now it's Jose Ramos. From the stretch is King, and the first pitch to the right-handed batter is upstairs, ball one. That's now five consecutive wide ones from Kinger. Snap throw to first, and diving back safely is Darby. Here's the pitch. A check swing, the pitch was high. They ask about it, but he didn't go.

time is out. And catcher Jacob Sharp goes out to the mound. We'll watch the open side replay. He checked his swing. So nice work by the number 9 man who's making his Emeralds debut tonight. The first pitch was a ball, the second pitch as well, and now the third. And it's high ball four. 8 consecutive balls to start the inning for Johnny King. That is rare from the teenage lefty. So that's how he wraps up his first trip through the order and now takes an extended meeting with himself on the back of the mound. And now he'll really need to dial it in. He's got a couple of big time bats coming up, starting with Trevor Cohen, the leadoff man. We don't have much data on Johnny Lovell, who's now on deck, but we certainly know what Gavin Keelan and Dakota Jordan can do after Lovell. First pitch spins low, ball one. A coin 0 for 1, a fly out to center field to get our game started a few moments after first pitch at 7:08. And now the Emeralds threatening big time to break up this scoreless tie. Here's the 1-0. There's a strike, and the count is 1-1. Cohen, 6 foot, 192 pounder from Galloway, New Jersey. He's a Garden Stater through and through. Went on to Rutgers, third round pick last year, ranked prospect for the Giants this season. And now the 1-1. That's low. Good fastball in terms of velocity at 95, but it misses to make it 2 balls into strike. King with 2 walks in this inning to go with his 2 strikeouts on the evening. And now looking to induce a ground ball here, but Cohen's got great speed. The 2-1. A cross-up. It hits catcher Jacob Sharp on the wrist and then goes to the backstop. They were not on the same page, King and Sharp. And they just had a mound visit as well. So both runners advance. Watch the replay. That was a curveball. And I think Sharp was expecting a heater. Well, remember, there was a runner at second base. There still is, but now that's the trail runner, not the lead runner. So Sharp and King flashing a series of signs so Eugene cannot relay those signals to their batter. But it cost the Canadians there. And now first base is open instead of third. 3-1. And now first base is filled. Another cross-up. It goes off the mitt of Jacob Sharp and goes to the backstop. I haven't seen anything like that this year. And a run has scored. That's how shocked I was. I couldn't even describe it. What happened there? So not only will Sharp and King walk out together to the mound to try and figure this out, but second year pitching coach Eric Yardley is heading out as well. And, well, that will likely go down as the second pass ball of this inning. Really, second pass ball in as many pitches. And it will be runners at the corners on 3 consecutive walks, 1 run in thanks to consecutive pass balls, and the Seas are trailing by a run. Now that is tough. Tough way to see that scoreless tie turn into an Emeralds lead. And now Johnny Lovell, right hand hitting second baseman, 0 for 1 with a strikeout. Runner goes from first. The pitch swung on and missed. The throw from Sharp. The tag by Beltre. Not in time. And now they're going to wave it off. Looks like there's going to be some batter's interference here. So they're going to send Cohen back to first. Of course, Jacob Hayward, the third base coach and manager for these Emeralds, wants some clarification now that his leadoff man will not be granted the stolen base. And we'll watch the replay in the booth. Lovell with a big swing, and yeah, the bat was right in the way. And that's just part of the process as a hitter. You got to make sure you are not obstructing the catcher on a throw down to second. So still runners at the corners. It's 0-1 now on Johnny. King's pitch. Line drive towards right, slicing foul, and now it's 0-2.

0: So three walks begin the inning. Before the third walk, a passed ball put runners at second and third, and then on ball four of that third consecutive free pass, another passed ball allowed a run to come in. That's how it's 1-0 Eugene right now. Two-strike pitch. On the ground towards second, Beltre's got it, goes to the bag, taps it with his foot, throws to first, gets him just in time for a double play. The run has scored, so it's 2-0 Eugene, but with runners at the corners and nobody out, that's a trade you'll gladly make in only just the third inning. So Beltre doing it himself. That's a 4-3 DP. Good stretch by Peyton Williams on the back end. And it does clear the decks for Gavin Keelan. First pitch swung on, pulled towards right. That is through and a base hit. It's just the second hit of the game for Eugene, but they lead it 2-0. So Dakota Jordan will bat with two outs and a man on, 0 for 1 after that great running grab by right fielder Matt Valet in the second. Jordan, a 270 batter this year. Runner goes at first. The pitch swung on and missed. The throw down by Sharp is strong. The tag by Beltre in time. And Gavin Keelan caught stealing 2-4 to end the third. But some wildness and some miscommunications costing the Canadians a couple of runs. Eugene scores two. They strand none. And the Seas trail by a pair. But it's only the third. The bottom of the inning is next on the Seas Broadcast Network.
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0: Edward Durand leading things off for the Seas as we begin the third with the Emeralds leading 2-0. And Tyler Switalski, the left-handed starter's first pitch, is high for a ball. Now, the Emeralds scoring a couple of runs on just one hit in the third. It was three consecutive walks that did Johnny King in that stanza. 1-0 is a strike. And now the Caracas, Venezuela native has the count even 1-1. This is Switalski with his 1-1 tipped foul to make it 1-2. But he has retired all six batters he's faced so far tonight. Strikeout, ground out in the first. Fly out, ground out, line out in the second. And now a 1-2 dribbler foul from Duran. So the Canadians DH still down in the count. 1-2. Matthew Valet on deck. Manny Beltre after that. Switalski with a 1-2. And it's fisted foul. A pretty good road trip for Duran. 10 for 31 with two triples and a homer. Four RBI, worked a walk. He has a hit in each of his last two games played. Base is empty, nobody.

0: out the pitch. And now one man out as the breaking ball is swung on and missed by Duran. It did pop out of the glove of the catcher, Yancel Villarroel. So he throws down to first, and he retires Eddie 2-3 on the strikeout. Swetoski perfect over his first seven batters. And now it's Matt Belay, the right fielder. So the pride of St. Joseph du Lac, Quebec, is at the dish. It's his first ever time at the plate here at the net. First pitch. And the lefty takes a breaking ball for a strike. Here it comes. And a fastball is over the outside edge. It's quickly 0-2. The two-strike pitch. Fastball outside. Here's the 1-2. Tapped up the first baseline, but that spins foul. Well, Matt Belay. What an injection of speed he is to this roster. Showed off those wheels multiple times last week in Hillsborough, including on Sunday. 3-for-5 with two doubles, three RBI. He also scored a run. The 1-2 is low, and now it's two balls, two strikes. Switalski with the sign from Villarroel now deals, and his 2-2 is a fastball for a called strike three. So Valet tried the battle, but Switalski comes out on top. His second strikeout in this third. That's four Ks over eight batters faced. So the former Mountaineer out of West Virginia goes back to work against Manny Beltrick. First pitch to the right hand hitting shortstop and second baseman. He's the latter tonight, taken for a strike. Switalski kicks and fires. Popped up towards first. No problem for Xander Darby. And now in the short line of right, he makes the squeeze to retire the side in order. How about Tyler Switalski? Perfect through three. That's how his Emeralds lead our Canadians 2-0 at the three-inning midway point. Halfway through that first half of this game. And now the fourth inning coming up next as the middle innings begin after this.
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0: It's 2-0 Eugene as we welcome you back to the NAT for the top of the fourth, where Johnny King returns to the slope. Dakota Jordan returns to the plate after watching Gavin Keelan get thrown out at second to end the inning. First pitch from King high, and the fourth begins with the count 1-1 and no strikes. Here's the pitch, and it's inside 2-0. Now that third inning began with consecutive four-pitch walks. Then the third man to bat in the inning got a five-pitch free pass. The 2-0 inside ball.

three. Before that third walk, King had thrown a passed ball, moving runners to second and third, and then on ball four to Trevor Cohen, another passed ball. 3-0 splits the plate for a strike, and the count's now 3-1. Well, two runs coming in, originally unearned, but with the two-out Gavin Keelan single, that changes things. So a couple of earned runs for King. His 3-1 cut on and missed. Good-looking breaking ball there. In fact, that was the changeup from Johnny, and now the count is full 3-2. Dakota 0-1, and now the payoff pitch. Fly ball right center. Casey and Valley converge. Matt on the track, and oh, look out! They collide, but the catch is made. Valet was camped. Casey, the center fielder, coming over pretty hot. Hot with his speed, not with his temper. Don't get it twisted. And, of course, the center fielder is the field general out there. But, yeah, Valet, as we watched the replay in the booth, he was camped underneath it. So they will work on outfield communication tomorrow. Luckily, the catch was made, and neither of those guys got injured. Remember, those are the two guys who were on the IL for over 2 months after appearing in the opening series back in April, but that was it until last week in Hillsborough. First pitch to Carlos Gutierrez was a ball, and now he swings through a 1-0 fastball to make it 1-1. Carlos with a single and a steal so far tonight. He gets a 1-1 pitch, and he takes it just high. So 2-1 now on Gutierrez, a 244 hitter at the plate. And now the pitch, low. And Johnny was just one man over the minimum over his first two innings. Retired the first four he faced tonight, gave up a single to this guy, then got the last two of the second. 3-1 up and in, that's walk number four. So a man aboard with one out for Yancel Villarroel, who's 0-1 with a ground out to second base thus far. Quick opportunity for us to check on some scores in the Northwest League. They are scoreless in Hillsborough, where we were last week. Spokane now visiting the Hawks. That game is through six. And there is no score in the bottom of the third in Everett, where the Tri-City Dust Devils are visiting the Aqua Sox. First pitch to Yancel will have to wait as Johnny steps over to check on Gutierrez, who gets back without a slide. And Carlos now has 17 stolen bases this year. The team leader is Trevor Cohen. He's got 23. The pitch. And it spins low, ball one. This Emeralds team does like to run. Eugene with 93 steals this year. However, that is far from the most in the league. That belongs to Hillsborough, 128. 1-0. Slapped foul off to the right, out of play. The count's now even 1-1. On the flip side of that, the Canadians steal the least by a wide bit. 48 steals for the Canadians, so they are 80 less than the league-leading club from Hillsborough. Runner goes at first. The 1-1 is up and away. The throw down from Sharp, the tag from Beltre, and the ball came out. It was not Jacob Sharp's best throw. In fact, Manny did a great job to get to that two-seam fastball that the catcher threw him. And if he's just able to keep that in his mitt right as his glove collides with the runner, well, Carlos Gutierrez would have been out. Instead, the sliding Gutierrez jars the ball loose, and Carlos with two steals tonight, now with 18. The 2-1. Swing and a miss. 2-2. 95-mile-per-hour smoke from King. And now trying to put away Yancel Villarroel for a second time in as many tries. Here's the pitch. And it's on the ground towards the hole. It's short. Fielded on the backhand by Snow. He's got it. Throws to first, and that's in time. So not only is Villarroel out, but Carlos Gutierrez is stuck at second base. So that's where he will be with two outs for Jacob Christian, the DH, who's 0-1 with a backwards K. First pitch,

and it's taken outside. Jacob from my hometown of San Diego, California. Went to St. Augustine High School, then on to the University of San Diego. Here's the 1-0. That looked pretty good, but according to the TrackMan data, it was just off the plate to the big DH. And Christian, a big body, 6'5", 232 pounds. In fact, he is the tallest position player on the roster for Eugene. Now the 2-0. Just inside. Good look to pitch. In fact, TrackMan had that one in the zone. So a hang with him for King, but this is the ripple effect of not having your best command. Johnny, of course, over these last two innings has issued four walks over eight batters. So you're not going to get borderline calls or even pitches that are in the zone but close when you don't fill the zone. 3-0 swung on and missed. Green light there for Christian as he comes up empty. As Andrew Darby would be next, but Johnny King trying to make Jacob Christian the last batter here in the top of the fourth as the Canadians trail 2-0. Gutierrez still at second after his walk and steal. And now the 3-1. Down low, ball four. King visibly frustrated with his inability to limit the walks over these last two innings. And this is very much a blip for Johnny King. He had some command woes earlier in the year, getting his feet wet here in high A. That is his fifth walk of the game, and that is a new single-game season high for the young lefty. The previous was four. He had done that only twice. And now walks five for the first time in a game tonight. Here's Andrew Darby, who got the first of three consecutive walks in the last inning, but he gets a first pitch strike here in this one. 2 on, 2 out. C's down by two in the top of the fourth. Lefty on lefty here as King settles at the belt, now delivers. And the 0-1 splits the plate as well. It's 0-2. Xander Darby, 2-for-4 against King in his career. Both of his hits singles. He has also struck out against Johnny once in those previous visits. King trying to put him away via K right here. The 0-2. And it's flipped foul, third base side towards the seats. Nice catch with one hand by a fan. Attaboy. On the backhand as well. That was fantastic. Snare it, sir. O2 pitch again. And it's a looper towards left. That's down for a hit. It's going to score a run. Racing home is Gutierrez, and it's 3-0 Eugene on a 2-out, 2-strike single the opposite way from the 8-hole hitter, Xander Darby. Now the 2-out walk prolonged this inning for that. It was a walk that just scored as well. So now all three runs the Emeralds have tonight reach base on a free pass, and that is in part why pitching coach Eric Yardley is going to make his second visit in as many innings here. So Xander Darby credited with RBI number 27. And that's how the Emeralds take a 3-score lead, but looking to add on as Yardley simply chats with Sharp and King here. Here in Vancouver, 3-0 Emeralds after 3.5, and we are not quite through the top of the fourth. In the big leagues tonight, Vancouver's parent club, the Toronto Blue Jays, got shut out by the Mets 3-0. Kevin Gausman taking the loss. Triple-A Buffalo, they are on the road at St. Paul, Minnesota, taking on the Saints, 12-6 final for the Twins affiliate. And Double-A lost as well, 9-6 defeat at the hands of the Reading Fightin' Phils earlier tonight. Yardley back in the dugout, Jose Ramos at the plate, and nice work from King as he spins a breaking ball over for his strike. Two on, two outs, a run home for Eugene here in the fourth. And now the 0-1. Breaking ball low. Ramos got a four-pitch walk after Darby did so as well back in the third and later scored on what proved to be a double play off the bat of Johnny Lovell. 1-1. Fastball for a strike.

0: So 1-2 on Jose Ramos, who's from Montería, Colombia. 23 years old. First ever game as an Emerald tonight. And now the 1-2. Wave and a miss, strike three. So King ends the inning with his third K of the night. But after four complete, he's given up three runs on three hits. He has walked a season-high five, and the C's find themselves down by a trio of runs after three and a half. So we're hoping the rally starts on the other side of this break, as the bottom of the fourth is next here on the C's Broadcast Network.
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2: 3-0 Eugene as we begin the bottom of the fourth here at the net, where left-handed starter for the Emeralds, Tyler Switalski, has been perfect so far. J.R. Freethy leads off this inning after starting the first with a three-pitch strikeout, and the first pitch from the southpaw is low for ball one. That J.R., a 215 batter right now, as this one's popped up foul first base side and out of play. Freethy just continuing to show up every day, put in the work, not allow his early season lack of success change his approach. And that work has been paying off in spades in this month of June. He is the team leader in games played, his 63rd of the year tonight, as he whacks the 1-1 foul straight back. I think that just got Andy Shire in the kneecap. Maybe Jack got hit. Everybody good over there? No, everyone's good. All smiles over there in the press box. 1-2. Breaking ball pounded on the ground towards third. Charging at third base is Ramos. Fields fires high and safe is J.R. Freethy. An infield single for number 9. And that's the first blemish for Tyler Switalski tonight. So the Canadians are on the scoreboard, albeit in the hit column. And now looking to add one or more to the run column as Eric Snow comes up next, 0 for 1 with a strikeout looking back in the first inning. Switalski in the stretch, first pitch, outside ball one. Snow out of Auburn, started his collegiate career at USF, University of Southern Florida. Was a sixth round selection last year. And now the 1-0. A little high, two balls, no strikes. Sometimes you just got to get this starter out of his windup, out of his rhythm, and you can suddenly find success after coming up empty over the first three. First to-do list item has been checked off for the Seas. Get a man on base. 2-0 is inside, that's ball three. Now the next order of business, put multiple runners aboard. You can imagine what the third bullet point is on your to-do list in this inning. Score a run or runs. At least answer the run that scored in the top of the seventh. 3-0. And that one is high, ball four. So the first hit and the first walk coming consecutively to begin the bottom of the fourth. So now it's the Iowa meat truck coming to the dish as the potential tying run. As we told you his last time up, before he grounded out the shortstop to end the first, Williams hit his first three home runs as a Canadian over the last 2 weeks on the road. How sweet would his first Nat Bailey homer of the year be right here, right now? First pitch. Big swing. Williams just underneath that pitch, and he fouls it back for a strike. This is a lefty-on-lefty matchup, which traditionally favors the pitcher. It's because their breaking balls spin away from a left-handed batter as opposed to in on a right-hander. And for Williams, he does prefer right-handed pitching to left. Southpaws have held him to a 229 average. Righties, 301. The 0-1 is low. So one ball, one strike. One of Peyton's three home runs have come against a left-handed batter. I said batter, I meant pitcher. He's a left-handed batter. Now the 1-1 pitch. Breaking ball outside. It's 2-1. Switalski staring in for the sign, now straightens up with the sign he wants. The 2-1 on the ground towards the second base side of the bag. Stopping is the runner at first. The tag is applied by Keelan, and then the throw to first is in time. An unassisted or semi-assisted 6-3 double play. You can hear the fans booing. It's because it looked like Peyton Williams had hustled down to first in time. Eric Snow backing up. Ah, that looked really close. We just got the replay here in the booth. That's a hang with them for the Canadians, I think. And now the first run of the game for the Seas is at third as Jacob Sharp takes a breaking ball outside.

0: Nice play there by Keelan. And now the 1-0 to Jacob. On the ground, broken bat style towards third. Gobbled up by Ramos. Throw towards first in time. And the rally is stymied by back-to-back ground ball outs, including a double play. But the C's spoiling perfection and the no-hitter for Tyler Switalski. They do get one man on base via a hit. They leave that man aboard, and they trail 3-0 as we head to the fifth. We'll be back after this.
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0: Johnny King back out on the slope to begin the fifth after losing command in each of his last two innings. In fact, three walks in the third leading to two runs and two walks in the fourth leading to another. That's how the Emeralds lead 3-0. And now the leadoff man, Trevor Cohen, back at the dish, this time for his third trip, and he fouls off the first pitch for a strike. Cohen, Johnny Level, Gavin Keelan coming up. The top of the order has not done too much damage against King so far. Here's the 0-1. That splits the plate for a strike. Hey, Cohen has walked, and Gavin Keelan, due up third in this inning, has a single. But otherwise, outs the first two times through for King. 0-2. Up and in. Yeah, really, there's no other way to slice it. Johnny King has been his biggest enemy tonight. And sometimes you compete against yourself, not against the other team, especially here in the minor leagues. 1-2 pitch. On the ground towards third. Backhanded underneath the glove by Maddox Latta, and it goes into left field for a TBD scoring decision. Man, oh man, I was so sure of Maddox Latta fielding that ball in his mitt. That's how good he's been on the infield this year, but when it seemed like he was in the right place, it simply got under his mitt. So that will go down as a base hit for Trevor Cohen. I know Maddox Latta would say, I've got to make that play, but it was not routine. And now Cohen has his first hit of the series. His speed is aboard at first, and Johnny Level will whack the next pitch foul. At Level 0-for-2. Struck out swinging in the first of three strikeouts for King so far tonight, and then grounded into a double play in the third. It did score a run. Of course, you can't collect an RBI on a double play. 0-1. Wave and a miss. 0-2. Jack Eshelman was warming last we checked when King was in some trouble in the previous frame. And King continues to warm. Level swings and sends the 0-2 in the air towards right. Matt Vallée underneath, and he makes the catch. So with the man aboard at first, one out, and Johnny King having thrown 84 pitches

0: This will be the end of his night. So manager Jose Mayorga coming out. And King gives the ball to his jefe. He will then shake the hands of the entire infield and his catcher. And we will take a 90-second pitching change timeout before we continue the rest of the top of the fifth after this.
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0: Jack Eshelman is in the game with a runner at first and one out here in the fifth. His first assignment, Gavin Keelan, the left-hand hitting shortstop, takes outside ball one. Johnny King not at his best tonight, but certainly found ways to overcome his lack of command between the third and the fourth. He goes a total of four and a third. The 1-0 from Jack. And it's lifted foul by Gavin for a strike. So far, King has surrendered three runs on four hits. He walks a single game season high five and strikes out just three over 84 pitches. Trevor Cohen, the man aborted first, is King's responsibility. So Eshelman trying to strand that inherited runner, but he needs two more outs. 1-1. On the ground, foul at first, and the count on Keelan goes 1-2. Gavin got one of the four hits given up by King. That was a two-out single to right in the third, but he was caught stealing moments later. Part of a one-for-two day so far for the former University of Tennessee volunteer. Keelan, of course, the 13th overall pick in last year's draft. We have seen a lot of first-rounders against the Canadians over the last couple of weeks between Spokane, Hillsboro, and now Eugene, especially the Hops last week. Pick over to first, tag applied by Williams, but not in time, according to the base umpire, Bryce McCormick. That was close. I'm sure Bryce McCormick not going to get a Christmas card from Peyton Williams. Oh, he got him. He was out. Remember, Williams allegedly grounded into that double play in the bottom of the fourth. He looked safe at first. The 1-2 is nubbed towards third. This is a tough play for Maddox Latta. He fields. He fires. Stretching is Williams, and they got him for out number two. A nice work by Maddox, racing in on a little dribbler. Keelan's got great wheels, and he is that much closer to first base as a left-handed batter. But Maddox, unfazed, smooth transition from glove to throwing hand. And when you got a 6'5" first baseman, you can feel good about letting it fly and just hoping that first baseman will haul it in wherever it ends up. Dakota Jordan is next with a runner at second and two outs. First pitch in the dirt. That's ball one. Eshelman, 6'2", 185-pounder out of Hamilton College. That's Division III. Joined us on May 27th after starting the season with single aids in Eden. Jack has been very strong in his first year in high A. 1-0. Fastball for a strike. Eshelman in the game for the seventh time this year. He has one win, no other decisions, and also a 3.52 ERA. The 1-1. That's low. Oh. Back-to-back outings for Esch. He has surrendered multiple runs, including on the 23rd of June at Hillsborough. Three innings, two earned runs, four hits, one strikeout, one walk. Now the 2-1. That's high. They'll throw a back pick down towards second. A short hop fielded by Beltre. No chance to apply a tag. And now it's three balls in to strike on Jordan, who has twice flied out to Matt Vallée in right. Runner at second, two outs. Eugene has scored at least one run in each of their last two innings at bat. 3-1. Fly ball right field hit well. Matt Vallée is back. He's at the track. He turns and looks, but that ball is out of here. Dakota Jordan muscles up with an opposite field two-run homer. And his 12th bomb of the year makes it 5-0 Emeralds here in the fifth. The long ball has been a problem for the Canadians pitching staff over the last even a month of action now. The Seas have given up the second most homers in the Northwest League. That is the 84th homer that's been hit against the Canadians this year. Carlos Gutierrez is next. He takes the first pitch high. So one of the two runs that just scored, that is charged to the departed Johnny King. He gives up four earned runs tonight. And now the 1-0. That's a strike. The only other team that has surrendered more homers this year than the Canadians, probably an easy guess for astute Northwest League fans, as the 1-1 is fouled away. It's the Everett Aqua Sox, of course. They play in that bandbox of a ballpark they call Everett Memorial Stadium. It is worth noting that the Emeralds are also, the Everett Aqua Sox are the only team in triple digits for homers hit. They've gone deep 100 times. 1-2. Fly ball left field. This one's pretty well struck. J.R. Freethy is back, and he is right in front of the fence, which is where he makes the catch. So Gutierrez makes an out for the first time tonight, and it ends the inning, but not before the Emeralds score two on two hits. The big blow coming from Dakota Jordan, a two-out, two-run shot, and it's 5-0 Emeralds at the midway point when we come back.
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7: There is work to be done for the Canadians offense as we begin the bottom of the fifth at the Nat with the visiting Eugene Emeralds leading 5-0. First pitch from Tyler Switalski is to Jake Casey, who takes a strike and falls behind 0-1. Switalski was perfect over three innings, but gave up an infield single to start the fourth and worked a walk, or rather issued a walk, worked by Eric Snow in the second AB. 0-1 spins in for a strike. Lefty on lefty here. Casey 0-1 and now 0-2 as he chases a breaking ball in the dirt. Picked up by catcher Yancel Villarroel. And the throw to first is in time for a strikeout. Fifth of the night for Switalski. And he retires the first batter of an inning for the fourth time in five tries. Maddox 0-1. Hit a sharp fly ball to center field that was caught on a hop by Dakota Jordan. He did the hopping. It didn't hop off the grass as the first pitch is a strike. Showing bunt is Maddox. He pulls back and he takes it down low. The pitcher Tyler Switalski thought he went. He was pointing at him. No change in the call by the umpires, so it's 1-1 on the former Cal State Fullerton Titan. And now the next pitch chopped up the third baseline, but that's foul. But it is clear Tyler Switalski is in a rhythm. He has found his groove. He is wasting no time in between pitches. He gets the ball back. Other than now, of course, the foul ball sort of changes things. But he has been waiting for nobody at the peak of the slope. He's got the sign, and now another 1-2 pitch. A wave and a miss. It's in the dirt. And the catcher, Yancel Villarroel, tries the tag, bobbles and drops it, then picks it up and throws to first in time. So consecutive strikeouts, both of them going into your scorebook 2-3. And now it's Edward Durant, who struck out in the same fashion to begin the third. And Tyler Switalski looked working on one of his best outings of the year. And Edward Durant takes the first pitch outside. In fact, the only time this year that Switalski has not allowed a run, 1-0 fouled away, it's off to the right, and into our brand new area open tonight. The Canadian Club, the rooftop terrace, and patio. Full tonight, looking great. Now, Switalski went 4 1/3 scoreless against the Seas here at the Net, all the way back on April 8th, 1-1. And that is low, two balls into strike. That is his longest scoreless outing of the season. Each of his first three outings, he did not allow a run, but his first start was 3 2/3 as Duran whiffs at a 2-1 pitch to make it 2-2. He did go four scoreless and hitless innings on April 15th in Everett, that next start after that turn here at the Nat. But since then, a run in every start until tonight. 2-2 line foul. He's going to rattle around a beverage or two as part of the rooftop terrace and patio. That's the patio right there with the different seating and chairs. The Canadian and Club is right below it, you can see on the stream. And then the terrace is at the far end. 2-2. On the ground towards shortstop. Here comes Keelan. He's got it. Slings it to first. And that's another 1-2-3 inning for Tyler Switalski and the Emeralds defense. Not much going on for the Seas. Just one hit as they trail 5-0 after 5. We head to the sixth. That's next.
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8: Right-handed reliever Jack Eshelman back to work as the Seas trail Eugene 5-0 through 5. We begin the top of the sixth here on a Tuesday night at the net. Sylvia Rowell leads off, and the first pitch in this righty-on-righty matchup finds the bottom of the zone for a strike. Via Rowell 0-2 against the starter Johnny King, and now the 0-1 from Jack. That is outside 1-1. Via Rowell now, Jacob Christian next, Xander Darby due up third in the Senate. Pretty much all emeralds tonight as the 1-1 is in, and it's hammered foul off to the right for a strike. This game was scoreless until the top of the third when King issued three consecutive walks to start the inning, and before that third walk was issued, two pass balls took place to allow a run to score. 1-2 waved at, missed strike three. First K tonight for Jack. So the M's able to score both of those runs without a hit. They did get a hit in the third, but it wasn't until both runs had come in, the second of which on a double play. Then in the fourth, a one-out walk and steal, set up by a two-out walk as well, set the table for Xander Darby, who's now on deck. And now it's Jacob Christian. First pitch, a strike. Christian 0-1 with a strikeout and a walk. One wave and a miss. It's 0-2. Christian, as we told you in his last at bat, a former Torero, and we're going to have to wait to talk about him a little bit further because he just struck out swinging on three pitches. So back-to-back K's for Eshelman, and now it's Darby who delivered that two-out RBI single following a Christian walk in the fourth. He started that third inning with a walk of his own and scored on the second of two pass balls in the frame. So the Palo Alto, California native standing in on the left side as the first pitch from the right-hander is delivered for a strike. Base is empty, two outs, 0-1. And a bouncing ball towards third. This is going to be catcher's interference. Maddox Latta fielded it anyways, but Xander Darby hit the glove off of Jacob Sharp's hand. And that is how Darby will reach on an E2. You see the replay there. Sharp knew it as soon as it happened. Well, Latta made the play anyways. Why not? But that will go down as the first Canadiens miscue tonight. And Darby has now reached base all three times. So it ends the stretch of three consecutive batters retired by Eshelman since the homer by Jordan in the previous inning. And the first pitch to the next man, Jose Ramos, is away for ball one. Right hand hitting third baseman, 0-1 with a walk and a run scored in his Emeralds debut tonight. The 1-0. And it's low. Eshelman from the extreme first base side of the rubber. The 2-0 pitch.

0: Wave and a miss. 2-1. Williams holding the two-out, base runner aboard at first. And now Eshelman's 2-1 pitch nearly hits Ramos as he spins out of the way of that fastball. Second three-ball count over seven batters faced for Eshelman. The last time he went to three balls, he gave up a 3-1 pitch homer to Dakota Jordan. Here it comes. And it's hit in the air, but it won't leave the ballpark. It's headed out towards shallow center. The middle infielders converge. Eric Snow takes charge, and he makes the catch as the shortstop retires Ramos, P6. So catcher's interference, the only blemish in this inning for Jack Eshelman and the Canadiens defense. And after 5.5, it's Emeralds 5, Canadiens nothing on the Seas Broadcast Network.
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2: 5-0 Eugene as we begin the bottom of the sixth here at the net with a left-handed starter, Tyler Switalski, trying to make this a quality start. His first pitch to Matthew Belay is swung on and missed for his strike. And the bottom of this frame begins with the count 0-1. Well, the Emeralds with 5 runs on 5 hits, the Canadians with 1 hit and 1 walk. 0-1. Fouled back, it's 0-2. Belay tonight in his first ever game here at the net. 0-for-1 with a backwards K. St. Gabriel High School in Quebec, and then down south of the border to a few different colleges. As this one's rolled out towards third, charging is Ramos. Quick transition with the speedster racing up the line, and Matt Belay made that close, but he's out. So Switalski retires the first man he faces in an inning. 5 times out of 6 tonight. Coincidentally, the only hit he surrendered came to the leadoff man in the fourth, J.R. Freethy, who legged out an infield single. Here's Manny Beltre, popped out to first his last time up, and now takes the first pitch for a strike. He's got a 7-game hitting streak under his belt, trying to make it 8. 0-1. Line drive left field, and he will. That is fair by 3 feet and will rattle around the left field corner as Manny Beltre cruises into second base with a stand-up double, his 12th of the year. First extra base hit for the Canadians tonight, just the second time they've had a man reach scoring position. And now it's the first guy to get into scoring position for the Canadians this evening, J.R. Freethy, who got stranded at third after the final out of the fourth. Freethy has now reached base in 9 consecutive games, second longest active streak on the roster. First pitch from Switalski misses upstairs. That's ball one. Tyler still has some gas in the tank. That was his 74th pitch of this game. His single game season high this year is 90. 1-0. Fisted foul. That's out of play. 1-1. That 90-pitch outing took place on June 5th down in Everett. That is also the most pitches he's thrown in a game as a pro. Switalski in his second season with the Giants as the 1-1 pitch comes home. And that's over the inside corner for a strike, but I could see it quite well from up here. That was not over the plate. And one of the benefits of our especially high perch right over home plate, we can see inside, outside very well, but up and down is very tough for us to tell here in the press box, given the angle. The lefty deals, and JR takes outside. 2 balls, 2 strikes. Freethy out of Rockland, California, played collegiately at Nevada, former member of the Wolfpack, then a 14th round pick in 2024. He's now 14 for 42 over his last 11 games as the 2-2 is outside ball three. It has been a remarkable improvement for JR. Had a 160 average in April. He has raised it 59 points as we start play tonight. That is not easy to do when you're playing every single day like JR. 3-2, and it's inside ball four. Terrific plate appearance from JR Freethy. He works his 40th walk of the season. And the team leader in free passes now puts 2 men aboard for Eric Snow. Just as Snow is announced, time is called. We see pitching coach Luis Pino hustle out for the first time tonight. And he's had really no reason to be concerned until now. Switalski, just 1 batter over the minimum over his first 5, but has allowed back-to-back men to reach with 1 out here in the 6th. And there is some action in the bullpen for Eugene. A right-hander has started to loosen. That looks like Cole Hillier. And now the Seas crowd.

0: crowd trying to get behind their team. A sellout tonight, 5,750 is our new sellout number, thanks to the grand opening of the rooftop terrace, patio, and Canadian Club. So now it's snow. First pitch. Eric swings and sends one in the air towards right. That's falling fast and down. The runners had to be sure it got down, so they will each advance 90 feet. And Eric Snow has a base hit to load the bases. So the 18th Eric Snow hit in 14 games loads him up for the pride of Johnston, Iowa, the Iowa Mitra. Peyton Williams ready for the first pitch from Tyler Satolski, and it is outside for ball one. Two outs on the ground tonight for P. Willie. Of course, he has played for the Canadians in three separate seasons, 2023, 2024, and 2026. Let's see what he can do on this 1-0 pitch. He takes it for a strike at the knees. This is the guy you want at the plate with the bases loaded. Open stance on the left side. He cuts an imposing figure at 6'5", 265. Satolski's 1-1. And it's on the ground, softly hit towards third. Ramos has it, throws to second. That's one. They will not get Williams this time. And there'll be no shutout here on the corner of 30th and Ontario. A run-scoring fielder's choice. It was, in fact, shortstop Gavin Keelan who received the throw from the third baseman, Jose Ramos. So that goes into your scorebook, 5-6. And credit Peyton Williams lumbering up that first baseline with great foot speed for his size. And he is able to collect an RBI. That's his 25th as a Canadian this year. And that will bounce Tyler Switalski from the game. So the C's are on the board. It's 5-1 Emeralds after 5.5 plus one out. Make it two outs here in the sixth. And now we'll take a 90-second pitching change timeout.
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0: Cole Hillier in the game. It's his first pitch to Jacob Sharp. Spins in for a strike. And with runners at the corners and two outs, it's the right-hand hitting catcher to greet the newly inserted 25-year-old. Hillier inheriting two runners from starter Tyler Switalski. Now the 0-1. And a good breaking ball is swung on and missed to make it 0-2. Hillier in his first season with the Emeralds is 3-1 in 20 outings this year, all of them in relief. He has a 4.78 ERA in 32 innings of work, 33 strikeouts to 16 walks. Opponents are batting a pretty healthy 258. 0-2, fouled back. Sharp 0-for-2 is the cleanup man tonight, a fly out to left and a ground ball to third. Both of those were against Switalski, who went 5 2/3. Gives up one run on three hits with two walks on six strikes.

0: strikeouts. However, both runners on base, runner at third, runner at first, belong to the departed starter. Two-strike pitch again. And a breaking ball has popped up foul onto our heads here in the press box. So 0-2 it remains on the Whittier, California native. I graduated from La Mirada High School, then went to Fullerton College before transferring to UNLV. The Mariners drafted him out of Las Vegas, then was traded to the Blue Jays at the deadline 2 years ago. 0-2 again. This time a breaking ball away. Still a pitcher's count. One ball, two strikes. The 6'2", 210-pounder from Pasadena, California has the sign and come set. Here's the deal. And a sweeper in the dirt, swung on and missed. Picked up by Yancel Villarroel, and the catcher throws down to first to complete the strikeout, 2-3. But the C's spoil the shutout. They score a run on two hits. They strand two. And as we head to the back third here at the Nat tonight, it's Emeralds 5, Canadians 1 on the C's Broadcast Network.
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0: We begin the seventh with Canadians reliever Jack Eshelman back out on the slope. And with the C's now down by four, thanks to a Canadian score in the bottom of the sixth, Trevor Cohen, the top of the order, leads off against Jack here in the seventh as the first pitch is high for ball one. Eshelman came on with one out and a man aboard in the fifth. His 1-0. In the air, left center field. Long run for Freethy into the gap, but JR makes the catch. So Eshelman has now retired the first man he's faced in all three innings in which he's pitched. Of course, there was already one out and a runner on base in the fifth. You got Gavin Keelan to ground out before he gave up a two-out, two-run home run to Dakota Jordan. But since then, he has retired 5 of 6, and the only man he didn't retire reached on catcher's interference. First pitch in for a strike to Johnny Level. Level, a switch hitter, batting from the left for the first time. 0-1. Right at the knees, strike 2. Here's the pitch, and it's in the dirt. In fact, that skipped in front of the plate over the right shoulder of catcher Jacob Sharp, and I think it hit the shin guard of the home plate umpire. That's Eli Cox. Bases empty, one out. Level 0-for-3 in his first ever game here at the Nat. The number 3 Giants prospect gets a 1-2, and he sends it up the middle, fielded by Jack on the mound. Now jogs towards first, then an underhand flip to first base gets Level 1-3. So with two outs and the bases clear, shortstop Gavin Keelan is next. He has one hit so far tonight. That was a two-out single in the third, which is bookended by a couple of groundouts, making it 1-for-3. 5'11", 188-pounder from Janesville, Wisconsin. First pitch. And it's low ball one. Now, last week in Hillsborough, three different players on the Hops roster from the state of Wisconsin. 1-0. Up and away. A couple of guys from the same town. They went to the same high school. Brady Council, son of Cubs manager Craig, and one of the top D-backs prospects, J.D. Dix. They both went to Whitefish Bay High School. 2-0 is a swing and a miss. Oh, no. Oh, no. It was called for a ball. I can't help but laugh. That was a terrible call by the first base umpire. Very obviously, Keelan went around. We're showing the replay on the stream as this one's hit in the air. Center field, medium depth for Jake Casey. And the baseball gods balance the scale. That is an easy can of corn, helping Jack Eshelman retire the side in order. We will stand up and stretch it out here at historic Rogers Field at Nat Bailey Stadium. And when we come back, the bottom of the seventh is on deck as the Seas trail 5-1 here on the Seas Broadcast Network.
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0: Hope you had a good stretch, Seas fans. I know we did here in the press box after that. The Seas trail the Emeralds 5-1. Jake Casey leads off, and the first pitch is hit high in the air, down the line and right, twisting towards foul territory. Over are the first baseman and second baseman, but both of them will watch that one rattle around the Canadian club just out of play. So Cole Hillier back to work after getting the final out of the sixth. He's got Casey, Maddox Latta, and Edward Duran coming up for the Canadians. C's got a run in the sixth. Got their first base runners in the fourth. Starter Tyler Switalski was perfect over his first three. 0-1. Fastball for a strike. Hillier out of Point Loma Nazarene University. That's in San Diego, one of the most picturesque college baseball fields you'll find anywhere. Two-strike pitch. And it hits him on the back leg. Ouch. It's the third time Jake Casey has been plunked since he was activated off the injured list a week ago. So he will make his way down to first. Just a little bit hobbled there. And that got him on the left thigh. Luckily, it hit him high enough above the knee that it didn't get any cartilage. Not saying that makes it feel any better. But Casey is aboard for the first time, and now it's Maddox Latta. First pitch. Over the inside corner for a strike to the right-hand hitting third baseman to make it 0-1. Latta 0 for 2, a line out to center that was stroked at 104 miles per hour but caught by Dakota Jordan. And then a swinging strikeout his last time up. The 0-1 sweeps away and it levels the count at a ball and a strike. Last time out for Cole Hillier was June 26th against Everett. 2 1/3 scoreless. Hillier has been dominant over his last five outings. He has not allowed a run in eight innings of relief. 1-1 sweeps low.
11: And now it's two balls.

to strike. Fastball, cutter, that sweeper, and a changeup for Hillier. The 25-year-old sets up in the stretch on the third base side of the rubber as he gets the sign from Villarroel. Now the 2-1. Lada takes over that inside corner again. Looks like that will be a strike the rest of the way. Trackman had that well off the plate, but according to some here in the press box, if the umpire calls it, well, it's a correct call, whether it was right or not. That's according to the voice of the Emeralds, Jacob Archer. We had a comical back and forth in between the top and bottom of the seventh inning on the other side of the press box. The 2-2, sweeper got him. Second strikeout for Hillier over three batters faced. And with one out and one on, here comes Edward Durant, hitless in two at bats with a strikeout and a ground out. A time is called. And we've got manager Jose Mayorga coming out. What is this about? Mayorga talking to home plate umpire Eli Cox just outside of that left-hand batter's box near the home plate area. Jose's not happy about something, that's for sure. Could be some strike zone questions. Some back and forth here. Jose with some parting shots for Eli. And they're still kind of jawing at each other as they part ways. I can see why Mayorga would be frustrated. The strike zone hasn't been great tonight, but to Cox's credit, it has been consistently inconsistent. Consistent that some pitches that were balls were called strikes, and they've been continued to be called strikes tonight as the first pitch to Durant is low. Bottom of the order trying to make something happen here in the home half of the seventh. Durant batting in the seventh spot of the order tonight. Pick over to first in case he dives back ahead of the tag. One on, one out. A four-run deficit for the Canadians. Here's the 1-0. Durant swings and fouls it back to level the count 1-1. That Durant was one of three Canadians who hit the injured list on opening weekend this year. That was beginning of April in Pasco. Durant, the man at first, Jay Casey, and the guy on deck, Matthew Vallée, all injured in that season opening series in Pasco. The 1-1 is a breaking ball, swung on and missed, and the count's now 1-2. That is some big-time breaking action on this sweeper from Hillier. Nearly 20 inches of horizontal break. Decent lead for Casey off of first. 1-2. On the ground, up the middle, into center. That's a base hit. So Edward Durant now has a hit in three consecutive games. And now with two on and one out, Matthew Vallée is next. 0-2 with a strikeout and a ground ball to third. Now for Hillier, first season with the Emeralds, spent two separate stints with single-A San Jose. Last year, a 2.78 ERA and 31 appearances out of the bullpen. Also looking very strong the year prior. First pitch to Matt nearly hits him as he shoots his hips back to take ball one. The right-hander has the signal from his catcher. Now the 1-0 to Matt. Line drive foul off the plate, out of play. Off the plate was the pitch. And the foul ball is out of play. The Canadians have seen Hillier a few times before. In fact, this is his sixth outing against Vancouver this year. These two teams are already very familiar with each other. 1-1. That's a strike. 1-2. Tonight is the 19th of 30 head-to-head matchups between these two clubs by the time the season ends. Right now, the Emeralds leading the season series 11-7. They have outscored the Canadians, all told, by 8. The 1-2 is a fastball swung on and missed. Two strikeouts in this inning.
And with two on and two away, Manny Beltre is next. He scored Vancouver's lone run in this game so far when he doubled with one out in the sixth and later scored on the fielder's choice from Peyton Williams. Oh, we got a pinch hitter. It's going to be Tucker Tolman. So Tolman taking over as a pinch hitter for Beltre. So Manny's night ends 1-for-2. He does extend his hitting streak to 8 consecutive games. And just as Tolman is announced, we're going to get a visit from the pitching coach, Luis Pino. So as things pause between the lines, we give us a chance to check on the out-of-town scoreboard. In the Northwest League, a final from Hillsboro, 2-0 Spokane as they beat the first-place Hops, and now Spokane tied with the Hops for first place in the second half. Meanwhile, in Everett, a 1-1 tie between the Akwesox and the Tri-City Dust Devils was broken up by a run for the Frogs in the bottom of the fifth, so they lead Tri-City 2-1 in the seventh. See if we can sneak in some Blue Jays organizational scores before our broadcast comes to a close tonight. But for now, we are back to the action here in High A Vancouver. And Tolman standing in for the first time tonight. And Tucker had an insane series in Spokane. There's really no other way to describe it. Did not enjoy his first visit to the new ballpark in Hillsboro, but this time he sends the first pitch to left field. That's down for a hit. Here comes Casey. He will score. And Tucker Tolman with a pinch hit RBI single, making it 5-2, Eugene. Now Tucker Tolman's bread and butter is going the opposite way, and he did that perfectly right there. He sprays one to left, and Tolman driving in a run to cut the deficit to 3. So now it's J.R. Freethy. They'll switch around to the left side for the first time, facing Cole Hillier, the right-handed reliever. Tying run at the plate, first pitch. Fouled at the dish for a strike. J.R., one of two Canadians to reach base twice in this game. The other is on deck, Eric Snow. They both are 1-for-2 with a walk. Freethy hit 2 home runs over the 2-week road trip, 2 of his 5 on the year. 0-1. Sweeper for his strike. Hillier can really snap that thing off. Two outs, two on, a run in. The Seas have now evened the tally in the hit column. Both teams with 5 knocks tonight. But it's the Emeralds leading 5-2. 0-2 pitch. Fouled away. Defensive swing from Freethy, but that's what you have to do when there are 2 strikes in the count. But for Tolman, that was RBI number 37 this year. If you want to be a part of the league leaderboard, you need 39 or more. Hillier set. The pitch. Outside. That's ball one. Some more action in the bullpen for Eugene. There is a right-hander loosening. Looks like Matt Dunaway down there beyond the left field fence. 1-2 from Hillier. And it's line foul. Freethy not going down without a fight. He's been able to spoil 2 two-strike pitches. Let's see what he can do on another 1-2 from Hillier. From the belt, the reliever is set. He kicks and deals. And it's fouled back again. This has been one of the calling cards for J.R. Freethy over this recent hot stretch that dates back to the end of May. He has extended at-bats, he has spoiled 2-strike offerings, and he has just been grinding out trips to the plate. And it's been paying off. Another 1-2. This time outside. So 2 balls and 2 strikes. It is worth noting, that run that just scored. Now Cole Hillier giving up a run for the first time since June 11th. 2-2 in the air towards right field. Long run for Trevor Cohen. It's over his head. It hits the track, then the wall. One run is in. Here comes Tolman to score, and he will. A 2-out, 2 RBI double from J.R. Freethy, and suddenly the Seas trail by just a run.

0: tie for Eugene here in the seventh. What an at-bat from J.R. Freethy. It took 8 pitches. And remember, that at-bat began with the count 0-2. Then he fouled off the third pitch. Took ball one on the fourth offering. Fouled off 2 more two-strike tosses. Ball 2 was the 7th offering from Hillier. And then Freethy spun on that pitch and sent it over the right fielder's head. Here's Eric Snow. First pitch. That sweeps low for a ball. So Freethy, not only with his 13th double of the year, but with RBI 25 and 26. Now setting up Snow with the chances, the potential go-ahead run. The 1-0. Fouled back. Now Freethy has great speed. And with 2 outs, he'll be going on contact. So if Snow can find some outfield grass with a single, he could even the score at 5. 1-1. Down and in. Now they're doing the wave here at the Nat. This sellout crowd of 5,750, 5,750 fans on a Tuesday night at the Nat. The 2-1. That's low ball 3. Cole Hillier has not given up multiple runs in an outing before tonight since June 4th when he surrendered 5 on 4 hits in an inning and a third in Everett. His 3-1. And it's low. That's ball 4. Runs in this inning have scored with 2 outs, and if any more are going to score, it won't be with Cole Hillier on the mound. Manager Jacob Hayward calls time. He takes the ball from his right-handed reliever, and he will go to the bullpen for the second time in this game. The C's working on a rally. They trail by just a run, and they will have the tying and go-ahead runs on base for Peyton Williams after a 90-second pitching change timeout.
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2: The new pitcher is Matt Dunaway in the game to face Peyton Williams with two on and two outs. The pitch, and it's swung on and missed as Dunaway begins his first ever time here on the mound at the Nat with the strike. Owen 2 with a 6.23 ERA and five relief outings so far this year for the M's. And now the 0-1. That finds the zone for a strike. And Williams drove in a run with the fielder's choice back in the sixth. Part of an 0-for-3 night so far for the left-hand hitting first baseman. It's 5-4 Emeralds thanks to three runs and counting here in the bottom of the seventh for Vancouver. But Dunaway set for an 0-2. It's on the way, and it's taken low. Matt listed as 6 feet, 210 pounds. He's from Mi'ilani, Hawaii. Went to Western Oregon University, then signed with the Giants in June of last year. The 27-year-old comes set. And now the 1-2 pitch. Fastball. Got him looking. Called strike three. So that will end the rally, but the Seas do well to score three runs on three hits. And while they will strand two, they turned a 5-1 Emeralds lead to begin the bottom of the seventh into their current advantage of 5-4. So we head to the eighth in a one-run game. We'll be back.
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Pitch from Jack Eshelman to Dakota Jordan is swung on and missed for a strike. And Jordan took Jack deep for a two-out, two-run shot back in the fifth. The last time they faced each other, and now the 0-1 is inside. Jordan was bailing out of the box as that pitch was being delivered, and it evens things up 1-1. Dakota 1-for-3 so far tonight, and now the 1-1. Inside, two balls into strike. But after the homer, the only blemish for Jack Eshelman was a two-out catcher's interference that allowed a runner to reach. Here's the 2-1. Wave and a miss. A 1-2-3 seventh for Jack. Struck out two in a scoreless sixth. He has retired six of his last seven. Eight of his last nine.

spot vacated by Beltran. Here's the 2-2, and it swung on and missed for strike three. That's Eshelman's third strikeout. He's done that over a total of three innings, going back to the two outs he recorded in the fifth. So he got two in the fifth, one in the eighth, and three each in the sixth and the seventh. Some action in the bullpen behind him right now as Carlos Gutierrez gets the first pitch, and he takes it in for ball one. Gutierrez, one for two with a single. He has also walked and scored. He has two stolen bases tonight. In addition to that, as this one's laced out towards short, just past the outstretched mitt of Eric Snow, and it's into left field. Carlos Gutierrez with a multi-hit game. That's just the second hit allowed by Jack Eshelman, the other, of course, the Dakota Jordan home run. Right-hander Reese Wissinger is warming in the Canadiens' pen. So he'll be the next man up for the Canadiens, whether it's here in the eighth or in the ninth, remains to be seen. Yansel Villarroel is next, 0-3. Pickoff to first, tag applied by Williams, it's just a hair late. Good dive back into the pillow by Gutierrez. And we told you Carlos with those two steals already in this game, so you can bet Eshelman is well aware of who's aborted first. First pitch, and it's taken high, ball one. Now for Yansel Villarroel, this is his 37th game with the Emeralds. In fact, he made his Eugene debut against the Canadiens back in early May. Since then, he's a .277 batter. 1-0. That's high as well. Two balls, no strikes. Now both teams with six hits. The Canadiens have made the lone error in this game. That was that catcher's interference that allowed Xander Darby to reach with two outs in the sixth. The 2-0. That's a strike. It's now 2-1. Eshelman looking to induce a ground ball. Here's the 2-1 pitch. And it's taken for a strike. So Villarroel sees the count level up, two balls and two strikes, and will use his timeout. Eshelman ready to go with a 2-2 pitch. From the belt, he delivers, and he hits it. An off-speed pitch off the backside for Villarroel, so there are worse ways to get plunked. And now back-to-back batters have reached with one out to set the table for the DH, Jacob Christian, who's 0-2 with the walk so far tonight. Both times he's made an out have been by way of the K. He went down looking against Johnny King to end the second and struck out swinging on three pitches against Eshelman his last time up in the sixth. And now time is called. Catcher Jacob Sharp is heading out. So conversation between the Canadiens battery gives us a moment to check on some organizational scores tonight. We'll start with the short season leagues. In the Dominican Summer League, DSL Blue Jays Blue falling to the DSL White Sox 7-6. And DSL Blue Jays Red losing a one-run game as well. DSL Colorado winning 2-1-10. In the Florida Complex League, the FCL Blue Jays fall to 29-14 on the year with an 11-9 loss to the FCL Phillies. And as Sharp returns to the crouch, we will tell you about those three full season affiliate scores in just a bit. Big sequence here for Eshelman. Here's the pitch. Fouled back for a strike. The Emeralds scored two in the third, one in the fourth, and two in the fifth before the Canadiens got on the board with a run in the bottom of the sixth and added three, all with two outs in the seventh to cut what once was a 5-0 deficit to our current score of 5-4. Eshelman readies himself. And now the 0-1. In the air, well tagged to left. Freethy is back. He turns and looks, and he makes the catch. Perfectly read by J.R. Freethy. He turned tail and hustled towards the warning track with his number to the infield. And then as soon as he turned around, he realized he put himself in the perfect spot. And he was able to reach out to make the squeeze just a couple

0: steps in front of the wall. So Eshelman takes care of Christian. And it looks like that will be all for Jack, who looked very strong tonight, save for that one pitch to Dakota Jordan in his first inning of relief. Manager Jose Mayorga has come out. He's got the hook in his pocket, but first he'll give a fist bump to Eshelman, who is then greeted by the rest of his teammates, greeted and said goodbye to, in fact. And now we'll step aside for a 90-second pitching change timeout. But when we return, two outs and two on at the top of the eighth here at the net.
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0: It's the 6'5", 220-pound right-hander from Burlington, Iowa, Reese Wissinger, in the game, inheriting two runners aboard and two outs here in the top of the eighth. Xander Darby will greet him. Wissinger set, first pitch to the lefty, and it's taken high, ball one. 13th outing of the season here in high A for Wissinger. He's got one win, one loss, and one save. His first ever save as a professional. 4.33 ERA in 27 innings of work, and now the 1-0. Wave and a miss. Now Wissinger's calling card is a high-octane heater that's got some serious movement to it. Mid to upper 90s for Reese. In the stretch, he comes set at the letters. And now the 1-1. Wave and a miss by Darby. He was late on a 94-mile-per-hour fastball to make it 1-2. But Jack Eshelman goes 3 1/3 right now. He's surrendered to make it one run of his own on two hits with one walk and three strikeouts. Those two runners on base are his responsibility. Wissinger trying to send this game to the bottom half of the eighth right here. The 1-2. Swung on and missed. Strike three. Reese Wissinger overpowers Xander Darby. Three consecutive fastballs Xander couldn't catch up to. And the inning ends with a swinging strikeout to strand a single and a walk on base as the Canadiens relief corps puts up another zero. 5-4 Eugene as we head to the bottom of the eighth. That's next here on the Seas Broadcast Network.
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3: We begin the bottom of the eighth here at the net, where it's 5-4 Eugene. And right-handed reliever for the Emeralds, Matt Dunaway, back to work against Jacob Sharp, Jake Casey, and Maddox Latta. Righty on righty gets us going. Here's the first pitch, and it's swung on and popped up towards first. Easy play for Xander Darby, and he makes the squeeze for out number one. Sharp now 0-for-4. He was the only Canadian not to bat in the three-run seventh inning. This guy, Jake Casey, got that stanza started with a hit-by-pitch on an 0-2 offering from Cole Hillier. He would later score on the RBI single from pinch hitter Tucker Tolman. Then two more came in the next at-bat on a well-earned 2-RBI double from J.R. Freethy. First pitch. Casey takes a fastball for his strike. Pat Dunaway, one of only four people from Mi'ilani, Hawaii, to play minor league baseball ever. The 0-1 is cut on and missed, and the count is 0-2. So far, he's been representing quite well for his hometown. Don't often see guys from Western Oregon University in the professional baseball ranks, but that's the case for Dunaway, whose 0-2 is delivered. And it's taken outside by the left-handed batter to make the count 1-2. On the stream, you might be able to see how Yantel Villarroel, the catcher, reacted after that no-call from home plate umpire Eli Cox. He thought that should have been called for a strike. It was close, but TrackMan said it was off the plate. Open stance for Jake. He gets a 1-2 pitch, and he tips it foul. That goes straight towards the backstop and keeps him alive. It's still 1-2. Casey, a former Kent State Golden Flash, 15th round pick last year, had a good start to his pro career last year. And after one game with us, then 2 months on the injured list, he is here tonight making his Nat Bailey Stadium debut. Another 1-2. Swung on and missed. He couldn't stop himself on a breaking ball well off the plate outside. And Dunaway gets his second K over three batters faced. All three, he's retired. So the hope is that Maddox Latta can spark a rally here. He has lined out to center and struck out both ways, swinging in the fifth and looking in the seventh. He is the potential tying run with two outs here in the bottom of inning number eight. Dunaway winds and deals. His first pitch is outside to the right-handed batter. It's 1-0. Latta from Granada Hills, California. Chaminade College Prep, then L.A. Valley College before transferring to Cal State Fullerton. Signed with the Jays as an undrafted free agent last year. And the 1-0 is slapped foul. It's 1-1. At game two of this series tomorrow night, a rare Canada Day night game here at the Nat. Gates at 6, first pitch 7:05. It's also an RBC Week Air Wednesday. And after the game, Canada Day post-game fireworks. 1-1. Line drive right center, coming in and over is Trevor Cohen, and he is there to make the squeeze to end the inning. So the C's go in order. That's the fifth time that's happened in eight innings at bat. And we will head to the ninth with the Emeralds still in front by a run. We'll take a break and come back in just a moment here on the C's Broadcast Network.
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3: Listening to Canadians Baseball on

Pressing their back to work here in the ninth with the Emeralds leading 5-4 and Jose Ramos getting it started. The number nine man tries a bunt on the first pitch, but he knocks it foul at the plate for a strike. 9-1-2 coming up for the future Giants. And then when we get to the bottom of the ninth, regardless of the score, it's Edward Duran, Matthew Ballet, and Tucker Tolman due up looking to rally for Vancouver. The hope is that it's only a one-run deficit. 0-1 fly to shallow right. Long run for Ballet. Matt's still coming. Nobody's going to get there as it drops into no man's land for a bloop opposite field single for Jose Ramos, his first ever hit as an Emerald. So Wissinger gives up a really soft single. We're watching the replay here in the booth. And you couldn't have placed it any better if you stood at home plate and you threw one over there. So Ramos reaching for the second time tonight. He walked and scored back in the third. And now Trevor Cohen batting with a man at first and nobody out. Here's the first pitch. Fastball away. Jack Eshelman, 3 1/3. That was after Johnny King, the starter, went 4 1/3. And now Reese looking for his second out of the night. One oh. In the air, down the line and left, but that has a lot of slice, and it will land in the bleachers for a strike. Cohen, one of the top 30 prospects for the Giants right now, ranked currently at number 8. 1-for-3 with a walk and a run scored tonight. He's batting 302 this year. Pick over to first, and just back in time is Ramos. Had a couple of close calls over at first base for Eugene base runners tonight, but so far no one's been picked off. Wissinger has the sign. Now he's set at the letters. The former Southeastern Flame lifts that front leg and deals. The runner is off. The pitch is a strike. The throw from Sharp is on target. The stab from Snow is in time. Jacob Sharp once again nabs a would-be base stealer. That's his second in this game, and he wipes away the leadoff single, 2-6. And Jacob Sharp, prolific behind the dish. I'll tell you more after a 1-2 pitch. And it's in the dirt, blocked by Sharp to keep it at 2-2. Or rather, make it 2-2, but you catch my drift. Well, for Sharp, tonight, he is 2-for-4. In caught stealing attempt. The 2-2 fouled away. That makes Jacob 21-for-46 on the season. Math is not my strong suit. I cannot do that division in my head. It's a 4.57 caught stealing percentage. 2-2. That's high ball 3. If the season ended today, that 4.57 caught stealing average, or 46% caught stealing percentage, would be a franchise record. 3-2. Wave and a slice foul. Thought that ball was going to be held on by Jacob Sharp, but just enough of bat action for Cohen. And that one spun it out of the mitt for Sharp and kept the plate appearance going for the right fielder. Johnny Level awaits on deck.

0: Now the 3-2 pitch.
1: And it's line foul. So the count remains full. The base is still empty. And Wissinger trying to collect his second out of the inning.
0: Here's the pitch.
1: And it's fouled again. Now watching a great effort by a fan on that foul ball prior to that last pitch. Tried to make a barehanded grab. Couldn't do it. He's got his rally cap on, though. I appreciate that. Now the payoff pitch again. And it's well outside, ball four. A 10-pitch walk for Trevor Cohen, his second free pass of the night. He has now walked 41 times this year. And the inning continues for Johnny Level, who gets a chance to bat with a man at first and one away. Switch hitter on the left side with an open stance. Wissinger spins, fires to first, but Cohen dives back ahead of the glove. First pitch. Level swings and flies one to right. Medium depth for Matt Valet. He has to come forward a bit, but he is there to make the catch. So Johnny is 0 for 5 in his Nat Bailey Stadium debut. And with a runner still at first, but now two away, one of the toughest outs in the league, Gavin Keelan is next. Tonight, the shortstop is 1 for 4. Lefty bat. First pitch from Wissinger will wait because he spins and now has Cohen hung up between first and second. He puts on the brakes and is still alive. He's got to be out of the baseline by now. What are we doing on the base pass with the umpire? And now Eric Snow is going to track him down and tag him out. Twice, Bryce McCormick, who's missed multiple calls tonight, missed the fact that the runner was out of the baseline. But good work by Eric Snow as he tracked him down after a couple of back and forth. So we will go to the bottom of the ninth with the score 5-4 Eugene, and the Seeds are looking to rally. They need one to tie and two to walk it off. Who will be the hero? Find out when we come back after this.
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1: It's the last chance for the Canadians, and the rally caps are everywhere as this sellout crowd of 5,750 here on a Tuesday night at the Nat trying to implore the Canadians to come all the way back from a 5-0 deficit after five. It's now 5-4 in the bottom of the ninth, and right-hander Matt Dunaway back to work, starting with Edward Duran. Eddie 1-for-3 with a single. And the first pitch is on the ground, knocked down by first baseman Xander Darby.

0: will feed Dunaway covering, and that's a big first down for Eugene. It goes into your scorebook 3-1. I thought for a moment Durant might be able to sneak that under the glove of Darby, but Xander was able to keep it right at his feet. In fact, he knocked it down, then rolled it into his glove with the backside of his leather, turned around, and fed his pitcher covering for out number one. So now it's Matthew Belay. 0-3, two strikeouts and a ground out in his first ever game here at the net. Here's the pitch. Line drive foul, third base side, that's the strike. Valet now, Tucker Tolman on deck. And should the game continue, J.R. Freethy currently in the hole. Tying run at the plate, winning run on deck. Dunaway has been perfect so far. And now the 0-1. Belay swings and lines it the opposite way for a base hit. Perfect no more is Matt Dunaway. And speed is aboard as the potential tying run as Matt Belay gets his first ever hit in this ballpark. So now it's Tucker Tolman, who had a pinch hit, two-out RBI single in that three-run seventh, his lone at-bat in this game so far. That was against Cole Hillier, and now gets a crack at Matt Dunaway. Winning run at the plate. Dunaway from the stretch. His first pitch. Fly ball down the line and left. That is curving towards foul ground and beyond. It lands in the seats for a strike. There is action behind Dunaway just in case. Hard throwing right-hander Liam Simon getting hot. Dunaway has at least one more batter. That's Tucker Tolman. Nothing and one in the Columbia, South Carolina native. Runner goes. The pitch swung on and missed. The throw down to second, and it's not in time. The Emeralds are hot. Here comes manager Jacob Hayward racing out of the third base dugout. He has a bone to pick with base umpire Bryce McCormick, who has been public enemy number one for both teams tonight. You can see on Bally Sports Live and MILB TV, Hayward is hot. And I think he's got good reason to be. That was a perfect throw from Yantel Villarroel. Shortstop Gavin Keelan didn't even have to move his glove to apply the tag. We're going to watch the replay here in the booth. Great jump from Valet. Head first dive. Oh my gosh. That helped the team I'm rooting for, but even I can admit that was bad. So let's see if the Canadians can take advantage of a Bryce McCormick mistake. The tying run is now in scoring position. 0-2 to Tolman. On the ground, off of Dunaway. He goes to pick it up, now throws it to first off target, but Darby's able to make the catch and apply the tag. So Tolman is out 1-3, but now the tying run is at third. So Tucker bouncing one up the middle. It got Dunaway in the lower back, but he kept his wits, picked it up, and threw to first for the out. And now manager Jacob Hayward coming back out, but this time it looks like he's going to go to the bullpen. And he has indeed signaled for Simon. We will take a 90-second pitching change timeout, but when we come back, J.R. Freethy's at the plate. The tying run will be 90 feet away with two outs here in the last of the ninth. Stay with us.
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7: New pitcher is 6'4", 251-pound right-hander Liam Simon, who inherits the tying run at third. The winning run is at the plate with two outs here in the bottom of the ninth as the Seas trail Eugene 5-4. J.R. Freethy is next, and the first pitch from Simon is outside for ball one. Liam is in the game for the 20th time this year, 1-0 with four saves, looking for his fifth tonight. And it's a 6.56 ERA for the Princeton native. 1-0. Fastball for a strike. It is high velocity heat from Simon. That last one was 100 miles per hour. He has struggled with his command at times this year. And a wild pitch here could tie the game as well. Ballet dancing off third. And the 1-1 is well wide. That's ball two. Freethy 2-for-3 tonight with a walk. His second of two hits was a big one. A two-out, two RBI double in that three-run seventh to bring us to our current score of 5-4. A hit here would even it up at five. The 2-1. Wave and a miss as the bat goes pinwheeling out of Freethy's hand towards the on-deck circle. And it evens the count 2-2. You got to stay loose when you're facing a guy like Simon. So JR goes to get his bat. He'll apply a little extra sticky stuff to the handle. And when he returns, the Canadians are down to their final strike. Tying run, 90 feet away. Simon trying to shut the door. Freethy trying to keep this ball game going. 2-2. Outside ball three. Eric Snow would be next if Freethy prolongs this game. Simon straightens up with the sign. Payoff pitch. Outside ball four. Freethy reaches for the fourth consecutive plate appearance. And a two-out walk has indeed prolonged this game for Eric Snow, who's 1-for-2 with a single. He has also worked two walks so far tonight. Righty on righty now. First pitch. Up and in, ball one. After not allowing a run in 10 and a third innings in May across seven outings, Liam Simon's ERA in June is 12.27 over six appearances. The 1-0, and it's taken high ball two. Snow handles the bat well. He loves to swing it. In fact, he was disappointed when he worked a walk his last time up. The 2-0, way inside. It nearly hit him. Peyton Williams is on deck. Three balls and no strikes on the Forsyth Georgia native. Here's the pitch, and it's taken for a strike. Three and one on Snow. Good hitter's count to find something you like and do some damage. Here's the pitch. And it's upstairs, ball four. The bases are loaded for Peyton Williams. As much as we would love Williams to send this sellout crowd into a frenzy with a walk-off hit, you do not have to change your plan here. Simon clearly having some command issues to start his outing tonight. He has walked both batters he's faced, and that's why pitching coach Luis Pino is coming out. Williams has been patient for the Canadians this year. 28 walks in 43 games played entering.

tonight. We know Williams can hit it a country mile, but you don't even have to go deep here, of course. A single to the outfield could very well win it for Vancouver. The winning run is J.R. Freethy at second base, 90 feet behind the tying run, Matt Bollea. Both those guys, some of the fastest on the roster. So with Pino back in the dugout, here we go. Power versus power. First pitch. Line drive left center. That's a base hit. One run is in. Here comes J.R. Freethy to score. And the C's walk it off. 6-5 your final. The Iowa meat truck delivers a Canadiens win.

0: from 5-0 down to begin the bottom of the sixth to win it 6-5 in 9. Right guy, right spot, as Peyton Williams wins it for Vancouver. A 2-out RBI single the opposite way to score Valet and Freethy. And what a turn of events in the later innings here on the corner of 30th and Ontario tonight. The Seas looked dead in the water for the first five innings. In fact, they didn't have all but one hit over their first five. But a late inning surge from the boys, and the guy you needed to cash in did, as the pride of Johnston, Iowa, Peyton Williams, mobbed by his teammates near second base. He gets a Gatorade shower, and he loses the jersey. But it's the Canadians who win the opener tonight against the Eugene Emeralds by a final score of 6-5. What a comeback. We'll take a break. We'll wrap things up with a jubilant edition of the Vancouver Canadiens post-game show. That'll take us to the top of the hour, and then we will wrap it up, sign off, and get ready for game two tomorrow night at 7:05 as we celebrate our country on Canada Day. If you're tuning out and continuing your Tuesday night elsewhere, thanks for being a part of a come-from-behind walk-off win. We'll talk to you tomorrow night at 7:05. But if you haven't gotten your fill of Canadiens baseball tonight, stick around for the post-game show. That's next on the Seas Broadcast Network.
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welcome you inside the broadcast booth here at historic Rogers Field in Nat Bailey Stadium for a celebratory edition of the Vancouver Canadiens postgame show after a thrilling come-from-behind walk-off win capped off by the game-winning two-run single from Peyton Williams as the Seas stunned the Eugene Emeralds by a final score of 6-5. What a night here at the net. Let's dive right into how it played out here on the corner of 30th and Ontario on this Tuesday, June 30th. Now, the Canadiens and Emeralds trading zeros over the first two innings, but Eugene taking advantage of some rare wildness from number three Blue Jays prospect and starting pitcher tonight, Johnny King. He walked the first two batters of the third after facing just one man over the minimum in his first two stanzas, and with his third batter of the inning at the plate, two passed balls, the first allowing the runners to get to second and third, and then the second on ball four to Trevor Cohen, the third batter of the inning, allowing the run to come in. Both those pass balls, of course, charged to catcher Jacob Sharp. It was a cross-up between Sharp and King, two of them, in fact, and it cost the Canadiens a run. The next batter, Johnny Level, would ground into a 4-3 double play, but that came with runners at the corners, so that runner at third came in to score, and King would limit the damage to two runs in that inning to make it 2-0 Eugene. The M's would add another run in the fourth, thanks in part to a one-out walk, then a two-out RBI single from Xander Darby, which was set up by a walk in the previous plate appearance as well. So two walks in that inning issued by King. One of them comes around to score, and after 3.5, it was 3-0 Emeralds. Eugene starter Tyler Switalski stayed perfect for his first three innings until the Canadiens got their first man on base thanks to a leadoff infield single from J.R. Freefe. The next man, Eric Snow, would also walk, but two groundouts, including a double play, ended the inning and kept the Seas down by three. The Emeralds would score their final two runs of the night on one swing in the fifth. King was removed with a runner on base and one out. Jack Eshelman came in, got a ground out from Gavin Keelan, but a 3-1 pitch to Dakota Jordan was hit the opposite way for a two-out, two-run home run. And at the midway point, it was all Eugene. They led 5-0. The Canadiens had all of one hit because they went down in order in the bottom of the fifth as well. But the rally began in earnest in the bottom of the sixth. Switalski would give up a one-out double to number nine man Manny Beltre, then walk J.R. Freethy before Eric Snow had a single to right that filled the bases for Peyton Williams. And P. Willie, of course, we'll hear more from in just a bit. But the big first baseman hit a ground ball towards third that could have been an inning-ending double play, but he legged it out at first for a fielder's choice, and that's how the Seas spoiled the shutout. So going into the bottom of the seventh, Eugene was leading 5-1. That was thanks in part to a couple of scoreless stanzas from Eshelman in the sixth and the seventh. And then in that bottom of the seventh, the Canadiens got a leadoff hit by pitch of Jake Casey, a one-out single from Edward Duran, and then after a strikeout, put two outs on the board. Manny Beltre was replaced by Tucker Tolman, and Tolman hit the first pitch the opposite way for a pinch-hit RBI single. J.R. Freethy came up next, and he battled with Switalski. And I take that back. That was with Cole Hillier. Switalski was removed in the sixth. Either way, Freethy, what a terrific AB. He fouled off three different pitches with two strikes in the count and then spun on one and sent it over the right fielder's head for a two-out, two-RBI double, and the Seas had scored three. A walk followed, and that put a couple of men on base for Peyton Williams, who went down looking on a very borderline pitch, and that's saying it nicely to end the seventh. So the Seas trailing by just a run as we started the eighth. Eshelman got the first out of the eighth and gave up a single and a walk before getting a fly out, then was removed for Reese Wissinger, who struck out Xander Darby to strand those two runners on base. That proved to be crucial, and so was the zero Wissinger hung in the ninth because it set up the game-winning drive from the Canadiens. It started with a ground out in the bottom of the ninth on the very first pitch. Then Matt Belay, the pride of St. Joseph-du-Lac, Quebec, singling the opposite way to put speed aboard. Then we had a very controversial play at second base. Belay trying to steal as the potential tying run. It was a perfect throw from Yancel Villarroel. Everybody in the ballpark thought Belay was out, including me. And I'm rooting for the Seas. But the guy who thought he was safe was the only guy who mattered. Base umpire Bryce McCormick, the call was safe when it should have been out. And then Manny Beltre would, I should say Tucker Tolman, would hit a runner advancing ground out off the pitcher Matt Dunaway, which should have been the out that ended the game. Instead, the tying run got to third with two outs. Manager Jacob Hayward went to the bullpen. He brought in his

0: hard-throwing closer Liam Simon, but Simon walked J.R. Freethy on six pitches. Did the same for Eric Snow on five, and that loaded the bases for Peyton Williams, who hammered the first pitch the opposite way into the left center field gap for a walk-off two RBI single. And the Canadians, who trailed 5-0 going into the bottom of the sixth, complete their comeback as they come all the way back to win 6-5. It is worth noting the Canadians walk-off winners in this one. The Seas have been walk-off victorious multiple times this year. It's the fourth time the Canadians have sent their crowd home happy with a win in the bottom of their last at-bat. Last time they did it was May 12th against Everett when Jacob Sharp had a game-winning single. Well, Peyton Williams adds his name to the list of walk-off heroes by cashing in the clutch tonight to put the Canadians on top. 3 minutes shy of the top of the hour means we'll quake a take. That is a quick tour through the out-of-town scoreboard. All finals in the Northwest League, all three games hitting the books. First in Hillsboro, 2-0 Spokane, and in Everett tonight, a walk-off win for the Aqua Sox as they beat the Tri-City Dust Devils 3-2. In the Blue Jays organization, the big leaguers shut out by the Mets at the Rogers Center by a final score of 3-0. Triple-A Buffalo falls in St. Paul, Minnesota 12-6. Double-A New Hampshire takes the loss in Reading, Pennsylvania 9-6. And Single-A Dunedin coming out on top in Jupiter, Florida tonight. Final score in the FSL 7-1. That's our out-of-town scoreboard report. Let's take our attention towards tomorrow night, where not only will we celebrate RBC Week Care Wednesday, but even more importantly, it's Canada Day tomorrow. We will be celebrating all day long, and we will culminate the celebration with a rare night game on July 1st, 7.05 p.m. first pitch. If you're coming to the Nat, get here early. Gates open at 6. Sellout crowd is coming tomorrow. So if you want to get here and get in without any sort of parking or traffic hassle, the earlier you come, the earlier you get in, and the earlier you can enjoy Seas baseball on Canada Day, as Dylan Watts will make his Seas debut here at the Nat. He's made a couple of starts on the road, but he has yet to pitch here at this historic ballpark. He'll be opposed by a ranked prospect for the Giants, number 15 out of 30. That's Luis De La Torre, the lefty. Another good pitching matchup on deck for game two of this six-game series with the Giants affiliate. Let's take one last turn through the totals before we say goodnight. For the Emeralds, who fall to 46-30 overall and 4-6 in the second half. They score 5 runs on 7 hits. They make no errors and leave 6 men on base. The Canadians are back to .500 in the second half. They're 5-5, 32-44 in 2026. Tonight they score 6 runs on 8 hits, 1 error, and 7 men left on base. Reese Wissinger earns the win in relief. He improves to 2-1. Liam Simon takes his first loss of the year. He falls to 1-1. No save in a game that took 2 hours and 38 minutes in front of a sellout crowd of 5,750 who ate 7,631 75-cent hot dogs on this Tuesday night. Of course, every Tuesday home game this year, discounted dogs, 75 cents in honor of our 75th anniversary season of this historic ballpark. So tonight, the Canadians winning 6-5 on a Peyton Williams walk-off, and what a way to wrap up our broadcast. For all of us at the Vancouver Canadians and Sportsnet 650, including our radio producer and engineer Zach Clark, our Bally Sports Live director Joseph Onktiel, and the intrepid Canadians camera crew, this is Tyler Zickel signing out and saying good night, everybody.
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15: Trading Anthony Davis. We're not even going to listen to trade offers for him. What should that tell you? What should that tell you? What else has happened here within the past 48 hours? Oh, Rich Paul has met with the front office of the Washington Wizards. And after that happened, there aren't trade rumors coming out about AD. It's the exact opposite. Meaning, when the Wizards are eligible to do so in mid-August, to give AD a 4-year, $275 million max contract, I believe they're going to do it. If they do it as a singular move, it is organizational malpractice. I believe, as a favor to the Wizards organization for them giving Anthony Davis that ridiculous $275 max, I think LeBron comes to D.C. as a favor from Rich Paul. It's just how I see it going. 310-840-4910. Even if it's not the Washington Wizards, I do believe that LeBron James will win a championship and wherever he plays next. Wherever LeBron's next destination is, he will win a championship. I guarantee that. The other piece of this conversation that's fascinating when it comes to LeBron is this. Should LeBron leaving Los Angeles, should that have any impact on his legacy moving forward? My answer to that is a resounding no. LeBron James' legacy should not be impacted at all for leaving Los Angeles. For those of you out there that want to make a bunch about LeBron being a team hopper, so on and so forth, yeah, this is going to be his fourth different team, but he's won a championship everywhere he's gone. And he's left a positive impact everywhere he's gone. 310-840-4910 is the number. Couple things for you to chew on the talking text line. One, where will LeBron James play next? Two, will he win another championship in his career? And then three, should LeBron's legacy be impacted negatively for leaving Los Angeles? 310-840-4910 is the number. Let's go to Dennis out in Virginia wanting to check in. Dennis, what's going on?
16: The problem with the Wizards is ever since they traded Earl Monroe to the Knicks to play with Walt Frazier, they have traded away everybody who was able to win a championship. They had two of the guys from the Fab Five. They traded away the best one and the other one. The organization

0: let me give you some real talk. LeBron made his announcement today. Where did he make his announcement from? He's in Cleveland right now. He's in Cleveland. And check this out. He realized that the Lakers wasn't barking for him. These new billionaire managers, they're not allowing LeBron to wait and call the shots no more. That Jenny Buss era is over with. They really didn't like his son, but they gave him an extension last night and let it expire by 5 o'clock. So now he can opt out and go on home, too. The issue is LeBron jumped in front of the media, because if he didn't, the Lakers owners, they weren't even baiting or even talking to Rich Paul. If you go look at the YouTube videos, Rich Paul was basically begging the Lakers last week, they need to sign LeBron. He's this, he's that. But
1: brother, you a Lakers fan? You a Lakers fan?
0: No, but I was like this, though. Before LeBron, like the last caller said, before LeBron even came here to Los Angeles, I was already wearing his Lakers James jersey because, like the guy said, he was already here entertaining schools for Bronny. So that tells you he was coming here. Everybody thought, ESPN thought I was crazy with the jersey on, the first one, but guess what? Look at the record. Two, he's in Cleveland right now. Three.
1: Him being in Cleveland right now, him being in Cleveland right now means nothing to me. I just think it's part of the conversation. I gotta let you run, brother. I gotta let you run, brother, because we got a bunch of other calls. Good call though, KJ. Shooting his shot saying that Cleveland gonna be LeBron's next destination. 310-840-4910 is the number. I wanna get into LeBron James' legacy as a member of the Los Angeles Lakers. How would you grade his tenure in Los Angeles? I'll give you my grade for LeBron next here on Westwood One Sports Night. The second round of international soccer is now, and DraftKings has you covered. 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

0: No. They have a target on their chest. It says run through me.
1: I appreciate the call, man. Bringing the strong. 310-840-4910. What up, Benny? My man Benny out in Dallas wanting to check in. Benny, what's up, man? What you got?
2: Hey, man, how's it going, Linnell? I'm going to tell you something, man. I'm the only guy that comes on your show who is actually smarter than you are when it comes to basketball. You know, I know you don't believe that.
1: Benny. You my man, though. Hey, man.
2: No, I just, you know what, I think what you're saying, a lot of your points are good, but I think that if LeBron's going to go anywhere, I think this thing with Golden State will probably be his best option as to winning another championship, because with those guys, I think they can win another championship. I really do believe that. Yeah, I think they can win a championship with Golden State. I really do. You know, because they got all the tools there, man. And you had LeBron there along with what they already got, man. I'm sure that they can win another championship. And despite their ages, I think they got a lot left in the tank. I know LeBron does, and so does all the Warriors, you know.
1: Here's what I would say about that, right? If he goes there, I don't think they're in the same stratosphere as San Antonio and Oklahoma City. But I do think the general public is kind of shortchanging how good they could possibly be. I think people are looking at the Father Time thing and maybe putting too much stock in it. As an older person, and I can't speak to this, I guess I'm 28, so I don't really know about this, but I assume, right, when everyone's talking about your age, when everyone's talking about how your age is going to be something that's a hindrance to you, I'm sure, right, you probably look at it as motivation, saying, oh, yeah, let me show you just how spry I actually am. So I think that could be to their benefit.
2: Yeah, true story. I mean, I really believe that. Like you said, Earls, but, you know, he sold his wares all over the country, you know? And I think his final stop should be in Golden State, and I think that's where he'll probably end up, because, you know, he's got the four championships, but I think the one that the play-in championship, I think it was a bit more of a joke than anything.
1: Benny, yeah. I appreciate you. I'm going to let you go because we got to get to some other calls, but you hurt my heart there. Anybody trying to discredit LeBron for the bubble title, grow the hell up, guys. What was he supposed to do? Lee, wanting to chime in. Lee, what's going on, man? What you got for us?
3: Not good, man. It's not good. I'm not a LeBron James fan.
1: Uh-oh.
3: First of all, Magic, old school, Magic, Larry Bird, Barkley, Jordan, they always like playing against the best, not joining super teams to try to win. Come on now.
1: Here we go. Y'all the same people that say this. Brother, Michael Jordan played with Scottie Dan Pippen. What are y'all talking about? Kobe won with Shaq. What are we talking about?
4: Can I ask you a question?
1: Go ahead. Go ahead.
4: Hello?
1: Yes, sir.
4: I just want to ask one question. Since you're so much high on LeBron, do you think he deserves a statue in front of the Staples Center out there?
1: Yes. Yes.
4: Oh, my God.
1: What the heck? The Lakers wouldn't have sniffed the championship if it wasn't for LeBron. Look at what he's done to that organization. Where would anybody, and I appreciate the call, brother. I'm going to blow a gasket or have a damn brain aneurysm over this part of the conversation. Any Laker fan out there trying to poo-poo on what LeBron did for y'all, you done lost your damn mind. You sound ungrateful as hell. Where would the Lakers be right now if it wasn't for LeBron? They sure enough wouldn't have had that title back in 2020. You can talk about, it was in the bubble this, it was in the bubble that. LeBron rallied that city. LeBron rallied that team, rallied that community. Think about that. That's fresh off the heels of Kobe dying, bro. And LeBron got them to a title. Yeah, I better put some respect on LeBron James, man. 310-840-4910 is the number. How would you grade LeBron's tenure in Los Angeles? Where do you think he should play next? And then will he win another championship before he ultimately retires? 310-840-4910 is the number. We're talking about potential LeBron James destinations. One city feels like its fast food franchise could be the thing that pushes them over the edge to acquire LeBron James. We'll tell you who we're talking about next.
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0: anybody define happiness. It's fluid. So I'm not sure he's got his mind made up here. It may take him a period to decide what his happiness is going to be. And there's several teams that are going to probably try to present their version of what his happiness can be. And we'll see how that process plays out.
1: Stay with me.
2: Cannot wait. It is going to be fascinating to see how long it ultimately takes for this LeBron domino to fall. We do know this, the big time breaking news that we got to start this morning. LeBron James telling Rob Pelinka and the Lakers, yes, I will return for year number 24 in the NBA. It just won't be with you. 310-840-4910. Where should LeBron play next? Final hour of power coming up, and we'll recap all the big stories of the day throughout the NBA, including Kawhi Leonard taking his talents back to the six. That's next here on Westwood One Sports Night.
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0: Whether you all like it or not, in the nation's capital, Anthony Davis is going to be signed to that four-year, $275 million max extension. How does LeBron get to D.C.? By way of a Rich Paul favor. The Wizards signing AD to that max extension is a favor to Rich Paul. You scratch my back, I scratch yours. In return, LeBron James comes to the nation's capital. 310-840-4910 is the number. Carrie is in Myrtle Beach wanting to check in. Carrie out in Dirty Myrtle. What's up, Carrie?
1: Aw, man.

0: Hey, look, check this out. LeBron.
1: Yeah.
0: His best bet to win a championship is to go to San Antonio. I think if they pair him with Wemby, Castle and them guys, you talking about right now. They going to take it right now. I mean right now. Golden State, it only is going to remind you of Uncle Drew number two, man. It's too many old heads over there. Nah. Number three, the Boston Celtics. I need them to get a pair of kahunas.
1: Yeah.
0: Because Jaylen Brown, my man, you are under contract. So until he recognized that, I just hate the simple fact, man, that every athlete, man, they go on these podcasts and they throw type of tantrums, bro. Dude, you are under contract. You're getting paid some good money.
2: But Corey, you don't understand where Jaylen Brown coming from, bro. Every chance they turn around, he gives them everything. Brought him a title, won the finals MVP, coming off a career year, Corey. Yeah, they blew the 3-1 lead, but they're trying to ship his ass out.
0: Linnell, he was part of a team that brought that title to Boston.
2: Well, that's true.
0: It wasn't just him. He was part of a team. It's just a simple fact that he was the best player for them four games when they won the title. I get that. But check this out, bro. It was a team effort. That whole team won that title. Dude, it's a business. Come on now. If anything, start the season off, give them hell, and let them think about it. And then they'll think about training. But other than that, dude, check this out. You're getting $60-something million a year. You ain't going to take
2: that,
0: bro.
2: Do you think that they can fix their relationship, Corey?
0: Me, personally, no. But guess what? Money talks. Money talks, baby. You have a good night, bro.
2: Hey, Corey, I appreciate you, doggy. 310-840-4910 is the number. We'll keep things on the hardwood. We'll go from the NBA to the WNBA. Next, here on Westwood One Sports Night. 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
13: Another two-strike pitch from Dre Savage. He struck him out. Punches out Judge on a slider. Third time he K's Judge and his eighth strikeout in six shutout innings.

0: BTP, that's the same handle on every social media platform. 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You can do so on YouTube. 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Just search Westwood One Sports Night, man. What a show it has been. We'll close things out with the big-time breaking news that we got at about 10 a.m. Eastern time. LeBron James announcing to the Lakers, yes, I will be returning for year 24. It just won't be with L.A. Brian Windhorst had this to say about the timeline of when LeBron could possibly make a decision on his next team.
1: Answer. Rich Paul has made it clear that LeBron's number one priority for the season is happiness. Happiness, it's not money. Right. So we're going to count the money. We're going to figure it out on the salary sheets and whatnot, but it's not going to be necessarily who's got the most money to offer. So now your follow-up question, Matt, is, well, how do you define happiness? Well, mm-hmm. How does anybody define happiness? It's fluid. So I'm not sure he's got his mind made up here. It may take him a period to decide what his happiness is going to be. And there's mm-hmm. several teams that are going to probably try to present their version of what his happiness can be, and we'll see how that process plays out.
0: Mike, real quick, we haven't heard from you all show, pal. Where do you think LeBron plays next year? The Wizards. Strobes. Where, oh, where does LeBron James play in 2026? 10 technical difficulty, so we're not hearing from the leader of the Wiz Hive, Mr. Ben Strober. Thank you to Ben Strober, though, keeping us on track tonight. Thank you for y'all participation on the phones, man. Awesome as always. Thank you to Mike behind the glass taking your calls. You all have been awesome. The Kang of North Kakalaki, Josh Graham, back in the saddle tomorrow, as well as the super producer, Denton Day, as we get ready for USA versus Bosnia. Drake Toll is next.
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indeed. You heard the big voice guy. The youngest in charge of El Willingham, rocking out with you as we take you coast to coast, bringing you the latest and greatest in the world of sports here on Westwood One Sports Tonight. We'll get you up to 3 a.m. Eastern time. A lot more to get into. We're going to get back into the association here. I am eager to know what next year in the NBA looks like and how many more dominoes are going to fall here coming up in this offseason. We open up the show with the big breaking news of the night and of the day. Kawhi Leonard traded from the LA Clippers to the Toronto Raptors for a 2031 unprotected first, a 2033 unprotected first, a pick swap in next year's draft, as well as Grady Dick and Brandon Ingram. So for the Raptors, I think it puts them back in the upper echelon of the Eastern Conference. We'll get back to the Raptors in a second here. We'll get back to the Eastern Conference in a second. The biggest news that we got today, make no mistake about it, is LeBron James. I can't even believe I'm sitting here tonight with the opportunity to say it. LeBron James is leaving LA

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0: you said, Earls, but, you know, he sold his wares all over the country, you know? And I think his final stop should be in Golden State, and I think that's where he'll probably end up because, you know, he's got the four championships, but I think the one that the play-in championship, I think it was a bit more of a joke than anything.
1: Oh,
0: because was,
1: man. Benny, yeah. I appreciate you. I'm going to let you go because we got to get to some other calls. But you hurt my heart there. Anybody trying to discredit LeBron for the bubble title, grow the hell up, guys. What was he supposed to do? Lee, wanting to chime in. Lee, what's going on, man? What you got for us?
2: Not good, man. It's not good. I'm not a LeBron James fan.
1: Uh-oh.
2: First of all, Magic, I mean, old school. Magic, Larry Bird, Barkley, Jordan, they always like playing against the best, not joining super teams to try to win. Come on now.
1: Here we go. Y'all the same people that say this. Brother, Michael Jordan played with Scottie Dan Pippen. What are y'all talking about? Kobe won with Shaq. What are we talking about?
2: Can I ask you a question?
1: Go ahead. Go ahead.
2: Hello?
1: Yes, sir.
2: I just want to ask one question. Since you're so much high on LeBron, do you think he deserves a statue in front of the Staples Center out there?
1: Yes. Yes.
2: Oh, my God.
1: What the heck? The Lakers wouldn't have sniffed the championship if it wasn't for LeBron. Look at what he's done to that organization. Where would anybody, and I appreciate the call, brother. I'm going to blow a gasket or have a damn brain aneurysm over this part of the conversation. Any Laker fan out there trying to poo-poo on what LeBron did for y'all, you done lost your damn mind. You sound ungrateful as hell. Where would the Lakers be right now if it wasn't for LeBron? They sure enough wouldn't have had that title back in 2020. You can talk about, oh, it was in the bubble this, it was in the bubble that. LeBron rallied that city. LeBron rallied that team, rallied that community. Think about that. That's fresh off the heels of Kobe dying, bro. And LeBron got them to a title. Yeah, I better put some respect on LeBron James, man. 310-840-4910 is the number. How would you grade LeBron's tenure in Los Angeles? Where do you think he should play next? And then will he win another championship before he ultimately retires? 310-840-4910 is the number. We're talking about potential LeBron James destinations. One city feels like its fast food franchise could be the thing that pushes them over the edge to acquire LeBron James. We'll tell you who we're talking about next.
3: 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Our summer sports takes and updates that you care about. 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
13: A one pitch. Is a ground ball to short, down to Eddie Jimenez. Flips to second one. Clement to first. In time. Inning ending. 6-4-3 double play. And Braden Fisher faces the minimum in a scoreless bottom of the seventh.
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0: Now your follow up question, Matt, is, well, how do you define happiness? Well, how does anybody define happiness? It's fluid. So I'm not sure he's got his mind made up here. It might take him a period to decide what his happiness is going to be. And there's several teams that are going to probably try to present their version of what his happiness can be. And we'll see how that process plays out.
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2: Cannot wait. It is going to be fascinating to see how long it ultimately takes for this LeBron domino to fall. We do know this. The big time breaking news that we got to start this morning. LeBron James telling Rob Pelinka and the Lakers, yes, I will return for year number 24 in the NBA. It just won't be with you. 310-840-4910. Where should LeBron play next? Final hour of power coming up, and we'll recap all the big stories of the day throughout the NBA, including Kawhi Leonard taking his talents back to the Six. That's next here on Westwood One Sports Night.
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0: Number three, the Boston Celtics. I need them to get a pair of kahunas.
1: Yeah.
0: Because Jaylen Brown, my man, you are under contract. So until he recognizes that, I just hate the simple fact, man, that every athlete, man, they go on these podcasts and they throw type of tantrums, bro. Dude, you are under contract. You're getting paid some good money.
2: But Corey, you don't understand where Jaylen Brown coming from, bro. Every chance they turn around, he gives them everything. 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

0: Money talks, baby. 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
1: Hey, Corey, I appreciate you, doggy. 310-840-4910 is the number. We'll keep things on the hardwood. We'll go from the NBA to the WNBA next here on Westwood One Sports Night. 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
2: U.S. men's national team has wrapped up group play. Up next, the round of 32 on Wednesday. How far can they go? 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

0: storylines. Lean in to your storylines. One storyline right now in the WNBA that's making headlines is the treatment of star guard Caitlin Clark of the Indiana Fever. And when you think about Caitlin Clark and how she was talked about when she first entered the W, this was a woman that we know is a stimulus package for this league. We saw what she did for college basketball. I think she's got the same opportunity to do this for the W. She's already shown you she could do it for the W. Yet for whatever reason, I don't think the officials in the W, and the players for that matter, are protecting Caitlin Clark. She's out there getting clobbered, ladies and gentlemen. Some people out there are going to say that, oh, she bitches and moans too much and she whines and cries to officials. She's getting hammered out there, dudes. Getting slaughtered. So much so that her head coach, Stephanie White, had this to say postgame about the way Caitlin Clark is being officiated.
1: And then number two, you're coming in here aware of what happened two nights ago? And that still happens? Absolutely unacceptable. Absolutely unacceptable. And the reckless closeout that they actually review and the foot still comes down on top of the defender's foot that wasn't upgraded? Absolutely disrespectful. We have a generational talent and a WNBA superstar who had two cheap shots right there that weren't called. And I just say again, absolutely unacceptable.
2: Steph, do you think that the league needs to look into how Caitlin Clark is defended or how she's officiated going forward?
1: I mean, we spent all offseason looking at officiating. All offseason. And I still say the one thing that we keep asking for is consistency. She is not called the same way.
0: That is head coach of the Indiana Fever, Stephanie White, wearing it on her sleeve in the postgame, talking about Caitlin Clark. I think this is a very fascinating conversation to get into. First and foremost, I think the cheap shots that Caitlin Clark is receiving, the cheap shots, the dirty plays that she's on the receiving end of, this is not going to be popular. It's not going to be a sexy take or sexy opinion. Part of that, to me, is self-inflicted. And here's why. When she pops it and talks trash as loud as she does, when she's as boisterous and braggadocious as she is, when she is talked about as the face of the league before even stepping foot in between the lines, the veterans of this league take issue to that. The veterans of this league initially, I thought, were trying to send her a message. Where we're at right now with some of the stuff, Alyssa Thomas, I don't know if y'all got to Google the Alyssa Thomas, Caitlin Clark play. If you're not familiar with what I'm talking about, she damn near tried to people's elbow her in the throat the other night, diving on top of her. Some of the cheap shots that she is receiving is egregious, if I'm being real. But here's what the W's got to do, man. The drama surrounding Caitlin Clark getting roughed up, I think ultimately it's good for the WNBA. I truly do feel that way. To me, the W, more than anything, needs drama, needs storylines to help boost their popularity. That's why the NFL is in the news cycle 365 days out of the year. That's why the NBA is in the news cycle 365 days out of the year. It's because of the storylines and the drama that exists within the landscape of the sport. Without a shadow of a doubt, that is the primary reason. And if you're the WNBA, lean into it. You got it right here. Lean into it. But like I said, she is partially to blame, talking about Caitlin Clark, for how she's treated and viewed by her peers because of the way she carries herself. The other piece of it is this. If you're the W, I should have saw that Stephanie White clip on First Take. I should have saw it on CBS Sports HQ. It should have been everywhere. She went the hell off. If you're the W, man, lean into the theatrics. Lean into the drama. Because to me, that, ladies and gentlemen, could be what helps this sport continue to progress. I want to wrap up the phones here before we get into our final segment. Rode is in Virginia, wants to check in. Rode, what's going on, man?
3: Hey, Rode in Virginia, you can write this in your book. Here, LeBron is going into Miami with the Greek Freak. And as a backup, they're going to bring in Ben Simmons. And LeBron is going to resurrect his career. And also, you'd ask, why would he leave the Lakers? Because the Lakers, Luka, Reeves play no defense. You cannot win championships without playing
0: defense. Rode, I appreciate the call, my brother. Chance is in Alabama wrapping us up here. Chance, what's up, brother?
4: Kate, you taking the call. I don't understand the hate for LeBron. I'm not a huge NBA guy, but I've always respected LeBron because the way he carries himself on and off the court. I mean, the dude's nothing but a gentleman. I never hear him put anyone down or act like he's better than anyone. And one of the things that drives me insane is people always like to say the bubble championship was fraudulent because a lot of guys didn't want to be there. They weren't mentally tough enough. Well, guess what? He was, and he led that team to that championship. I think it was one of the hardest championships ever to win. And I don't care where he goes. I don't think he can do anything at this point to tarnish his legacy. And I think as much as people hate on him, they're going to miss him when he's gone because he's so just polarizing and fun to talk about, man. He lights up the sports world, man. And I know I'll miss him when he's gone.
0: I'm excited to see where he lands next. One final segment here on Westwood One Sports Night comes at you next.
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24: 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Swing and a miss. Struck it out anyway. Miles punches his glove after punching out McGonagall with a curveball to strand a runner in scoring position and keep it tied at zero.
23: 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Here's Linnell Willingham.
0: We will quickly wrap things up here this evening by giving, well, this morning rather, by giving a big thank you to you all participating the way that you did on the phones. A couple minutes left to go before we hand things over to Drake Toll. This has been Westwood One Sports Night with the youngest and Charles Linnell Willingham. You can keep the conversation rolling with me on social media. It is at NELL_BTP. 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You can do so on YouTube. Just search Westwood One Sports Night. 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Just search Westwood One Sports Night, man. What a show it has been. We'll close things out with the big-time breaking news that we got at about 10 a.m. Eastern time. LeBron James announcing to the Lakers, yes, I will be returning for year 24. It just won't be with L.A. Brian Windhorst had this to say about the timeline of when LeBron could possibly make a decision on his next team.
25: Answer. Rich Paul has made it clear that LeBron's number one priority for the season is happiness. Happiness, it's not money. Right. So you don't, you, I mean, we're going to count the money. We're going to figure it out on the salary sheets and whatnot, but it's not going to be necessarily who's got the most money to offer. So now you're going to, your follow-up question, Matt, is, well, how do you define happiness? Well, how does anybody define happiness? It's fluid. So I'm not sure he's got his mind made up here. It might take him a period to decide what his happiness is going to be. And there's several teams that are going to probably try to present their version of what his happiness can be, and we'll see how that process plays out. Stay with
0: Mike, real quick. We haven't heard from you all show, pal. Where do you think LeBron plays next year? the Wizards. Strobes.

0: Where, oh, where does LeBron James play in 2026? Technical difficulty, so we're not hearing from the leader of the Wiz Hive, Mr. Ben Strober. Thank you to Ben Strober, though, keeping us on track tonight. Thank you for y'all participation on the phones, man. Awesome as always. Thank you to Mike behind the glass taking your calls. You all have been awesome. The Kang of North Kakalaki, Josh Graham, back in the saddle tomorrow, as well as the super producer, Denton Day, as we get ready for USA versus Bosnia. Drake Toll is next.
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17: 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Marsho on the track. Leaps! 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

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Drake Toll with you from the Savannah Bananas organization, Locked On Big 12. Good morning, Addie Bates produces. Laura Jimenez runs the board. And from wherever you're listening, what an offseason it's been in the National Basketball Association. We will find out where one of the legends of the game, LeBron James, will play his year in 2026-27. We are learning that Ja Morant is good. I just

0: The entire nation of France. Two wins at MetLife. The Jets, two wins at MetLife. What a disaster of a football team in New York. Laura Jimenez runs the board and Addie Bates produces. When we come back on Westwood One Sports and the Westwood One Sports app, you can call or text the show at 310-840-4910, 310-840-4910. It is our obituaries in the quickie. Dead today is nepotism? Yeah, we'll get to more of that. Drake Toll with you. 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

0: entire World Cup. Mexico's undefeated this year, 4-0 in the group stage and now the knockout round. And the scenes out of Mexico City were awesome. Tonight, United States, Bosnia. I am from Bosnia. Take me to America. It's that AI song that's been going around on TikTok. We should play that at some point. Tonight, the United States could do the same thing. I'll be in Midland, Texas watching it. How fun is that? Ooh, patriotic, I'll tell you that much. I got new shoes. I got shoe game. My name is, what was the name? Got a game tomorrow. Got a basketball
1: Trey,
0: game tomorrow.
1: Got a basketball game tomorrow. I think it's Trey, right?
0: Got shoe game. It is Trey. My name is Trey. Got a basketball game tomorrow. Addie Bates produces. Laura Jimenez runs the board. That's a minute. Congrats to Mexico. U.S. plays tonight against Bosnia and Herzegovina. 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What the hell is going on with this guy? And why did the NFL just deny him the supplemental draft? This is the Drake Toll Show.
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15: 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And the Canucks

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0: unbelievable. A two base error once it leaves the playing field. That's two bags.
1: The delay is going to kill us.
2: Yep, the Rangers would go ahead 3-2 in the seventh inning thanks to Cooper Engle. I have not talked to Cooper about his thoughts on birthright citizenship. We have not had that conversation yet. The original clip does not reflect the views of Cooper Engle, nor can we confirm what his opinions are about the birthright citizenship ruling from yesterday. But he did throw the ball in the stands, earn our idiot of the day. Haven't talked to him since that day that we caught a bunch of sea bass together and then fried it and ate it. Those are our idiots of the day here on the Drake Toll Show. When we come back, let's go to Chicago. Chris Bleck of Bleck and Abdallah, a couple of hours before he's on the air for Bleck and Abdallah here in Westwood One Sports. I've been in Boston one day too long, buddy. Joins the show. This is the Drake Toll Show.
3: 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You're home for the NFL. 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
2: It is the Drake Toll Show. 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Bleck, thanks for being up early with us and joining the show. I want to talk Bears Stadium, World Cup, LeBron James, and whatever the hell's going on with him. But to start it, Addy called yesterday. I was like, hey, who guests for this week? We had Josh Graham yesterday. Who do you want? I was like, let's do the full gamut. Let's go like full on cross promotion mode. First 6 months, Westwood won. National radio. We just hit July. What is the first half of 2026 with this show, this station, being here, been like for you?
21: What's up, Drake? It's been awesome. It's been a blast. I think we're having a great time. I think every show is sounding awesome. And I think the one thing that we all provide to our great fans and listeners of the station so far in the first 6 months is we all bring unique perspectives and we're authentic with our opinions. So I think what's really cool is that we all kind of offer a little something different, and I think all of our shows are really finding their footing, and it's been fun, man. The first 6 months have flown by, and I can't wait to kind of get through the summer and then get to the football season, and that's when things really kick into gear in my book, you know.
2: Football season is that's what the countdown's been. I've got the calendar still pulled up, awaiting the day season with the NFL and hit those storylines, can talk ball once again on the gridiron. And as it pertains to the Chicago Bears and the gridiron, will their gridiron still be in Chicago long term? What is the latest on Hammond, Indiana versus a Chicago suburb for where the Bears will call home long term?
21: Yeah, I mean, I think what's fascinating to people who are not in Chicago or Illinois is this idea that, like, the Indiana move to Hammond, it was cool for clickbait, and it was cool for national folks to kind of say, oh, wow, look at this, the Bears are moving to Indiana, when, in fact, reality, nothing has actually happened. In fact, the Bears don't even have a location in Hammond, Indiana. They're still testing random sites. As of last weekend, they're still drilling in different spots in the area to try and find a location. So here's what you need to know. First of all, to answer the original question, they will not be in Chicago no matter what. There's no space for them to build in Chicago. The city was kind of over their skis trying to suggest years ago that they could build a new stadium near where the current stadium is located on the

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18: 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Addie Bates producing. Laura Jimenez runs the board. Drake Toll with you from the Savannah Bananas organization and Locked On Big 12. And the biggest story of today, right there with LeBron James announcing he will not be a Los Angeles Laker. Which, okay, I mean, we were preparing for that this week. Now it's decision time. Oh, another decision for LeBron James, who will play the end of his career in Cleveland or Miami, Boston, New York? Will he go to Los Angeles with the Clippers? No. And neither will Kawhi Leonard, who's been traded to the Raptors. LeBron and the Warriors thing could happen. I just don't. And the Anthony Davis thing fell through. The Wizards aren't interested in trading him. The Wizards aren't interested in making any tangibly good moves. I thought they should have gone with Darren Peterson and allowed DeBonsa to go to the Utah Jazz and gotten utilized their leverage to get more out of their NBA draft in 2026. They did not do that. I if I'm the Wizards, you know you have leverage if the Warriors want Anthony Davis, so you utilize that too. It's like every opportunity the Wizards have had to have leverage this year, they have just peed it away. That's happening again, as they don't intend to trade Anthony Davis, or they've shut it down. They've shut down all trade offers for Davis. Between LeBron James leaving LA, and which, what a flash in the

0: Jason Segel, am I a man or a man or Muppet?
1: Yes. A Muppet of a man.
0: Yeah. Hell yeah. I got that one right. A Muppet. A very manly Muppet. It's a good song. We got to fix this damn delay. Hopefully for tomorrow. You'll hear that sentence I just said in 4 minutes. Tomorrow, 6 a.m. to 9 a.m. right here again on the Drake Toll Show. It's Westwood One Sports and the Westwood One Sports app. You Better You Bet is coming up. Thanks to Armin Williams, Colin Jones, Bruce Gilbert, Ryan McGuire for giving me a job. Addie Bates produces. Laura Jimenez runs the board. This is the Drake Toll Show.
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5: 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Happy Wednesday, everybody. Happy Canada Day, everybody. It is Halford, it is Brough, it is Sportsnet 650. 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Jason, good morning.
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5: 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We got a big show ahead. 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
6: 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Do you have glasses? Have you ever used glasses?
5: I have never used glasses.
6: Really?
5: Okay. Yeah. Yeah. I'm slowly going deaf.
6: Right.
5: Which I need to address. However, eyesight, mm-hmm. Not so bad.
6: Okay, well, good. That's Yay. Good. Yeah, all right.
5: So we've got 6 guests on the list today. It is the Duick Morning Drive brought to you by the Duick Auto Group. So I will just run this down as quick as possible. 4-hour show, 6 guests. Let's put it this way. First 2 hours of this show, we're going hockey heavy and hockey insider heavy. 6:30, David Amber is going to join the program. 7 o'clock, Frank Saravalli. 7:30, Elliot Friedman. So we're going to get into everything that's going on around the National Hockey League. Free agency obviously opens up at 9 a.m. our time, but there's a lot going on right now. Potential trades, guys getting new contract extensions. So we'll get into all that in the first 2 hours of the program. At 8 o'clock, we'll dive into the Canucks stuff. Randy Janda is going to join the program at 8. At 8:30, you might be asking, hey, you guys going to do any Canadian soccer talk today? Yes, we will. James Sharman, our soccer insider from Sportsnet and the Footy Prime podcast, is going to join us at 8:30. We're now just a handful of days away from Canada taking on Morocco in the round of 16 at the World Cup. 9 o'clock, Jason Gregor is going to join the program from Edmonton. We will bounce around to some of the Canadian markets, including Edmonton, to see what they might have in store on July 1. It's a big guest list. We got so much to get into. Without further ado, Laddie, let's tell everybody what happened.
9: Hey, did you guys see the game last night?
10: No.
11: Oh, what happened?
12: I missed all the action because I was...
13: We know how busy your life can be.
14: What happened?
15: Missed it?
16: You missed that?
17: What happened?
5: So we're going to begin what happened today with something that's come down the wire just about an hour ago. Major news out of Chicago as it pertains to a local boy. But it's not Connor Bedard. Bowen Byram, the newly acquired defenseman of the Chicago Blackhawks, has reportedly agreed to a 6-year extension with the Chicago Blackhawks with a, wait for it, $12.5 million AAV.
6: That's a lot for him. And I'm a Bowen Byram fan. You've heard me talk about how, you know, in the Stanley Cup final when he was still with Colorado, he was one of the best players on the ice. Then he goes to Buffalo, and I guess for a while it just seems like he was kind of lost there,
5: mm-hmm.
6: like everyone else who was in Buffalo. And then does play a little bit better.

0: but reaches the point where he wants to go to a team and be a number one defenseman, and probably the money that goes along with that, because
1: he certainly got that.
0: He was not getting this contract behind Rasmus Dahlin in Buffalo, and he was never going to get it behind Cale Makar in Colorado. But I have to admit, my first thought when I saw this was, man, one of the toughest positions to be in the NHL is when you are getting paid like a number one defenseman, but you're not quite a number one defenseman. And I think about, honestly, I thought about Seth Jones in Chicago.
1: Mm-hmm.
0: Darnell Nurse in Edmonton.
1: He's another one.
0: And not so much the contract, but the expectations. Morgan Rielly in Toronto. They're really difficult spots to be in, because you can still be a good player, but if you're thrust into the role of number one defenseman and you're just not quite, and the bar is so high, like you have to do everything well. To be a true number one defenseman, you have to be playing in all situations and you have to be reliable out there. You have to be a guy that's out on the ice where everyone goes, phew, I feel good because so-and-so is on the ice right now.
1: I mean, okay.
0: This is a tough one, man.
1: Let's take a pause here. Local kid, love a local kid. Go get your money, son. I've always lived by that mantra. Go get the bag, as the children will say. But here's the thing. Bowen Byram, and to be clear, this contract doesn't kick in until 2027, 2028. Bowen Byram right now is the highest paid defenseman in the National Hockey League. He has the same cap hit as Connor McDavid, essentially, 12.5 to 12.6. Bowen Byram, and shout out to Michael Trakos from the Hockey News, who pointed this out on Twitter. He had 11 goals and 42 points last year. So he's a good offensive defenseman, but by no means the best. Did not receive a single Norris Trophy vote.
0: Yeah.
1: And he is now the highest paid defenseman in the National Hockey League.
0: But he's been behind really good defensemen where he's not going to get all the top minutes.
1: But now he's being paid more than all those guys.
0: I know.
1: And you don't have to try and rectify it. It's a crazy move. It's a crazy move. It's a lot of money.
0: It is. But I do think there's more from Bowen Byram. I mean, the other wild card in all this is he's got to stay healthy.
1: Mm-hmm.
0: And he has for the last couple of seasons. So that's good. I just wonder about the pressure that Kyle Davidson, the general manager in Chicago, was under to get this thing going, to keep Connor Bedard happy, to show Connor Bedard that they were going to be competitive sooner rather than later. And sometimes what happens is you put guys in positions that they're not quite ready to be in. Let's move on to the other big story around defensemen in the NHL, because this is a wild one, and we can talk, I guess, a little bit more about it with Elliot Friedman. But Elliot Friedman had a report last night about what's going on with Zach Werenski in Columbus.
1: Yeah, so the guy that's making now $3 million less than Bowen Byram, Zach Werenski, the reigning Norris Trophy winner, according to multiple sources of Friedman's last night, Dallas and Columbus had a verbal agreement to trade Zach Werenski in exchange for a package that included Thomas Harley. There was just one problem. Thomas Harley was made aware of the trade. So too was Zach Werenski, but Werenski's decision was to invoke his no movement clause and deny the trade to Dallas. Now, this opens up a huge can of worms and a lot of questions. And Ruff and I were kicking this around last night. I'm like, there's two questions that need to be answered here. Did Dallas and Columbus agree to a trade before notifying Werenski, or did they notify Werenski of the trade, verbally agree to it, and then he reneged? It sounds like the former, that they had the principles and the pieces in place, and then they went to Werenski, which blows my mind. If so,
0: wildly irresponsible. Did they just maybe, again, I have no idea, but did they just assume, well, it's Dallas. It's not like we're trading him to Winnipeg or, you know, Vancouver. It's just Dallas. So of course I want to go there.
1: We've gotten very mixed messages as to

0: what the player wants, because originally the trade list involved just a handful of teams and then it was expanded. There could have been a situation where maybe Dallas was on a list, but then ultimately Werenski decided he didn't want to go there. Whatever the case, that deal appears cooked. Now, it sounds as though the leading candidates for Zach Werenski's services are the Tampa Bay Lightning and the Toronto Maple Leafs, who also appear to be in the running for this thing.
1: The Lightning, nobody's surprised. The Leafs, I thought the Americans left Canada as opposed to going to Canada.
0: Last time I checked on a map, Toronto's still very much in Canada.
1: How much would the Leafs be given Werenski? They got a ton of cap space. John Chayka said right when he took the job, he was like, I got to fix this blue line. And if he were able to land Werenski, I mean, what a feather in his cap that would be. That would be incredible. I also think they would give him, like, what do we see?
0: He's got 2 years left on his deal, so they don't even have to think about it until next summer to start. But he would be in the name.
1: They got to think about it.
0: Okay, right off the top of my head, $15 million a year.
1: I think it could be even more like Kaprizov money.
0: Sure.
1: Kaprizov, 17. I mean, you're the Norris Trophy winner.
0: Mm-hmm.
1: Who do you actually think is more valuable? I think I would take Werenski over Kaprizov. They're both incredible players.
0: If I was starting a team and I had to choose between the two, I'd take Werenski over Kaprizov for sure.
1: I have a bias towards the defenseman just because they play a lot. But, I mean, Kaprizov does the hardest thing in the NHL, and that's score goals. So, I mean, they're both really good players. But if the Leafs could land Werenski, I might have to change my opinion on whether or not they've got a bright future.
0: Now, I think the real story here, though, isn't necessarily where Werenski is going to go. It's the position that the Columbus Blue Jackets find themselves in right now.
1: Well, until he goes to Toronto, and then that's the story for forever.
0: Because the other, right, then it becomes the only story. The other part of this really is Columbus going to get anything close to fair, reasonable value for Werenski now that they've been put in this box? Because if he's calling his shots, like the first thing I thought about the trade to Toronto is, well, what's Toronto give up? And the second question is, are they going to have to give up as much as some of these other suitors are? Because they know that Werenski's only got a handful of teams that he's willing to waive his no-movement clause for. By the way, the no-movement clauses in the National Hockey League right now have totally flipped the league on their head. Like, people,
1: it's so
0: just
1: funny.
0: People were just not prepared for it to work out this way, where a guy could have a no-movement clause, demand a trade, and then also demand where he wanted to be traded to, because he can veto any deal he's not cool with. It is a very interesting dynamic, and it has thrown the league into arrears overnight.
2: It's the P, man. It's the P.
0: It's the P.
2: Player empowerment era.
0: Love the P.
2: Big P time.
1: Isn't it more that, I guess some people might have not thought that the players would just so blatantly use the no move clause.
0: 100% what it is.
1: I don't know if there was
0: 100%.
1: I don't know if there was like a code behind it or something.
0: There was an unspoken agreement that players would never enter the P, dog.
1: Right.
0: The player empowerment era was never going to actually happen.
1: I mean, we saw it a bit here back in the. Did Kessler? You know, Kessler must have had trade protection when he was traded. This is a long time ago now, but you know, the Canucks got a decent return from Anaheim, but it probably could have been better. But now it almost seems like the players have, again, gotten together and be like, let's wield these things like weapons.
0: Yeah.
1: And, you know, they were originally handed out because a player would be like, yeah, I just don't want to be traded. I really like it here.
0: Mm-hmm.
1: A no trade clause was a little bit different in that quite often you'd be like, okay, well, listen, you know, I don't want to go to Winnipeg or Buffalo. My wife really doesn't want to go to Winnipeg or Buffalo. So just give me a clause that lets me block, you know, six teams that I can't be traded to. Right. And that was purely to protect the player.
0: Mm-hmm.
1: Right. And now, as opposed to protecting the player gets to wield that. And they have apparently no problem with that. And I think sometimes you just, like, one player needs to break the seal on this sort of thing. And I don't know if it was, like, who would it have been? Like, I guess, like Tkachuk didn't have a trade protection, I don't think.
0: We probably should have seen.

0: seen it coming with Tkachuk when
1: Hughes or
0: I mean, the playbook is now very straightforward, and Werenski's followed this. By the way, it's a year or two out from your extension. You tell the team you have no intention of signing, and that is your de facto trade request. You don't tell them you want to trade, but you definitely tell them you're not going to re-sign there.
1: And RFAs can do this. They can say, "Well, you know, yeah, you might still control me as an RFA, but."
0: Now,
1: then we're going to go to arbitration. It'll be a one-year deal, and I'll be an unrestricted free agent. So do you want to deal with it then, or do you want to deal with it now? And most teams would be like, yeah, well, okay, we'll just deal with
0: but
1: it
0: I'll
1: now.
0: I'll tell you what the difficult part about the Werenski situation is. They tried to trade him to a contender. Dallas is still a very good team. I know they bowed out in the first round of the playoffs last year, but they, even with the Kessler trade, I do recall that was about him going to a team where he had a chance to win a Stanley Cup. Mm-hmm. It wasn't geographically based. I think it was Anaheim, Pittsburgh, and Chicago, if I remember off the top of my head, were the choices the Kessler narrowed
1: Sounds
0: it down
1: right.
0: to.
1: Sounds
0: All
1: right.
0: teams that were on the precipice of winning a cup or at least contending for one. They consummated a trade with Dallas. It very much sounds like Werenski has a very set place or places he wants to go to, which isn't necessarily about just winning. And in that case, I think you have a legitimate beef to say, hey, pal, you signed a long-term extension here. You haven't played out the entirety of it. And now you're cherry-picking exactly where you want to go, and you're putting us in a box because we're not going to get as good of a return from Tampa Bay or Toronto as we are going to get from Dallas. I think there's a legitimate beef there.
1: Sure. But are players now going to say, like, I don't care?
0: That's exactly the answer.
1: Seems like a you problem, not a me problem.
0: Mm-hmm. I think that's
1: player empowerment.
0: The
1: remember?
0: P. And I think that, and you know what? I will say, I'm all right with it. These guys' career are short, and you should be able to dictate where you want to go.
1: Sure.
0: I think maybe the league should look at having even shorter contracts so guys aren't opting out in year 5 of 8 or, you know, 4 of 6 or whatever. You give them a 4-year max length, and then they're free to move wherever they want after 4 years if it hasn't worked out.
1: Couple things. First of all, when I saw the report that Werenski had nixed a trade, I was like, I bet it's Seattle again.
0: That's what. Yeah.
1: Fortunately for the Kraken's sake, it wasn't.
0: I think the Kraken should make sure that all denials to go there are no longer leaked to the media because they've taken a beating the last week. Like, their reputation is done.
1: A bunch of people texted in this question. What are the Leafs going to offer Columbus?
0: Great question.
1: They have
0: talked about this.
1: Limited assets. Yeah, I don't know. Matthew Nyes and...
0: Like, if you're Columbus... Okay, let's work through this. If you're Columbus, you're probably going to be like, let's do Nylander for Werenski straight up, just hypothetically speaking. And the Leafs are going to say, no. Why would we do that? You're in no position to negotiate.
1: Yeah. You don't have the cards.
0: They don't. You're going to take back, at this point, you're running the risk of taking back pennies on the dollar for the reigning Norris Trophy winner. Think about how stupid that sounds.
1: What do you think Darren Radish is thinking? You're like, am I still going to get power play one time? You're like, no, Darren.
0: He should be like, am I still getting $8 million a year? Am I allowed to do that anymore?
1: Oh, I bet. I actually wonder if Morgan Rielly would be part of that deal just because Columbus would be like, all right, I guess we need a new defenseman here. But I mean, the understanding or the reporting suggested that Rielly wasn't going to be traded because the Leafs wouldn't add a sweetener in. That's the level that Riley's game has fallen to, and also he's got 4 years left on his contract and he's 32 years old.
0: Okay, and I was thinking about this last night, and I want to be tactful in saying this because Johnny Gaudreau is involved and his passing was incredibly tragic and is by no means a quote-unquote curse. But this organization right now has suffered so many blows with guys not wanting to be there, with, you know, unthinkable tragedy. Just, I mean, we forget the goalie Matisse Klavanex. I just completely butchered his name and I apologize. But there are countless things that have happened to Columbus over the last decade. All sorts of different things. And all of them have one thing in common. It's been incredibly damaging to the organization. There's not many organizations that can just keep doing this. I'm not saying they're going to fold up shop or they're going to move or they're going to sell. But at what point are they going to be able to, you know, get on a streak of good things happening to them? Because it just seems like bad things happen to this organization. This is just the latest example of it right now.
1: We got a text in. Hey, guys, I think if one of these players requests a trade when they're

0: a five-year deal. They should have to give up their no-trade clause if they're going to break the contract. Otherwise, they handcuff the teams. What do you guys think? No, I don't think that should be the case, because you have to remember, these teams could still be like, we're not trading you.
1: That is a good point.
0: Like, and would it get toxic?
2: Mm-hmm.
0: Yep. But I think Steve Yzerman might be willing to let it happen with Dylan Larkin in Detroit. I don't know what's going on there, but the players do take a certain amount of

0: risk in these trade requests? Because if the GM or the team goes like, we're not trading you, then it gets real uncomfortable for that player. Mm-hmm. What do you think the response to Dylan Larkin in Detroit is going to be?
1: If he comes back, boos.
0: Right?
1: He should be booed.
0: Yeah.
1: That's sports fandom.
0: Mm-hmm.
1: You want to leave? Great.
0: And it can be,
1: here's a firm package of boos for you.
0: Can be real awkward in the room.
1: Yep.
0: So you got to go to, you got to go to work every day, and everyone there knows you don't want to be part of the fight. You don't want to go into battle with these guys. And by the sounds of it, it sounded like things were not okay in Ottawa around Brady Tkachuk, mm-hmm. because was it Bruce Garriott reported that, like he told his teammates, like, I'm not extending here. So for like 4 years or whatever, that was hanging over the franchise.
1: And I think you saw in the aftermath of the deal, like it wasn't exactly like players were leaping to their social media channels to bid him farewell.
0: All right, take care, Brady.
1: We loved having you tell us you weren't going to be here for the last 4 years.
0: See you later.
1: And now all those premonitions have come true. By the way, the other thing, as the texter wrote, like, you should waive the no trade clause. I think this has come up for these teams that have handed NTCs and NMCs out like candy. I really do. Like, there was no way that they were going to be able to hand them out in the manner in which they did, frivolously, to the number of guys that they did without it coming to bite them back to bite them.
2: See, A.J. Greer got a no trade clause.
1: Right? Like, that's, see, okay. They're not learning their last.
2: A.J. Greer.
0: I don't necessarily disagree with you, but I also don't think it's as clear cut as some of the agents make it, in that like a no move clause costs you $1 million. So that's how you save $1 million off. I don't think it's as clear cut as that. I think players now, certainly ones like Zach Werenski, feel entitled to them. And bear with me, because it's a bit of a weird example.
1: All right.
0: But I think that in the United States, at least, minus California, it's cooked into reality, essentially, that the public will finance stadiums for teams, right?
1: Mm-hmm.
0: So you can say like, well, cities should just stop doing that, or states should just stop doing that. Politicians should just stop doing that. You know what happens then? The team moves.
1: Right.
0: Right? So in this case, it's like, oh, you won't give me a no move clause? I'm not signing. Yeah. I'm not signing a long-term deal then. I want to control this situation. It's not exactly an apples to apples comparison, but what I'm just saying is that it's reached a point where if there was a superstar that wanted to sign a long-term contract, I think it's easier said than done to just be like, we're not giving you a no move clause. We're not giving you any trade protection. I think that would be a real problem in negotiations.
1: No, I get it. And I know that a lot of these teams were just following the trends of the league, but it's comical to me that when you look at the National Basketball Association, there is a grand total of 2 no trade clauses in the league, and they belong to Damian Lillard and LeBron James, who's on the move, by the way, now. So
0: this is kind of the definition of the genie's out of the bottle, though, right?
1: Yeah,
0: like, I think the only way to stuff it back in there is rules.
1: Yeah, and now I think there
0: are collusion. Just
1: right.
0: Rules or collusion.
1: Good old-fashioned collusion always works. I think there's something that they are going to try and attempt to rectify, but I don't know how you do it, because the CBA is kind of already buttoned up for the, right? They've already kind of agreed to the MOU, and it's kind of there.
0: Wish said yesterday, here's how to accomplish that without opening up the CBA. Stop giving them out.
1: Yeah.
0: And my response to that is, that's easier said than done when you're trying to sign a guy.
1: For sure. And especially now. Here's the thing.
0: Otherwise, you don't get A.J. Greer, right?
1: You can't get into that lucrative deal. If you're a player right now and you're seeing what's going on, you are absolutely requesting one in negotiations. Werenski, although he may be vilified in Columbus, is absolutely calling his shots. I want to go. Here's where I want to go. And more importantly, there's where I don't want to go. And one of those was Dallas.
0: I want to see a superstar player sign one of those long-term contracts, massive contract, massive money with a no-move clause, and be like, I'm really excited to sign this contract. Also, signs it, I would like to be traded to Florida.
1: Yeah, didn't even spend a day here. Not even going to make it through the day, and I want out.

0: 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And a reminder, we are here until 10 a.m. That's right, 4 hours of Halford and Bref this morning. So David Amber on the other side. 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
1: I'm on the hotline, baby.
2: That might have been the shrooms talking.
1: I remember what I was doing at 23, pooping in my pants. There's a massive butt coming here, guys. No one's fighting Rick Tocchet. No one wants to fight Rick Tocchet. I'm on the hotline, baby.

0: line.
1: 6:32 on a Wednesday. Happy Wednesday, everybody. Happy Canada Day, everybody. It is Halford. It is Bruff. It is Sportsnet 650. 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David Amber, Sportsnet NHL host, joins us now on the Halford and Bruff Show on Sportsnet 650. Morning, David. How are you?
2: Happy Canada Day, fellas.
1: Happy Canada Day to you as well. Happy Free Agency Day. Although, it seems as though, as we've coined it here, the player empowerment era might overshadow everything with all of this Zach Werenski news that happened overnight. And I guess to a lesser degree, Dylan Larkin, and maybe even to a lesser degree, Connor Hellebuck. Your thoughts, let's start with Werenski on what was reported overnight and what might happen today out of Columbus.
2: Yeah, compelling. I mean, this is the thing, everyone's like, oh man, Anthony Mantha's the biggest UFA out there. That's being overshadowed big time when you look at the Jason Robertson drama in Dallas. You know, they can't find a home for him apparently, or he doesn't want to go anywhere. Connor Hellebuck, we all know what's going on there. Dylan Larkin, that's been going on now for at least a month. And then the Zach Werenski thing, it's very rare that the reigning Norris Trophy winner, you know, is available to you in his prime, right? So the idea that, poor Dallas, what's going on with the Stars, by the way? You know, Elliot Friedman reported that a deal was in place, and then Zach Werenski sort of said, no, I have a no movement clause and I'm not going to Dallas, which was a bit of a shocker, but now all signs point towards him wanting to stay in the Eastern Conference, and potentially Toronto or Tampa could be the two, you know, front runners as far as the destinations to land Zach Werenski. So this is compelling theater. A lot could shake down in the next 4 or 5 hours, and we're on the air, I guess. As soon as I'm done this call, I'm running to work because we're on the air in less than 2 hours now for, I think, a four-hour extravaganza to break it all down. But, yeah, it's big news, guys. I mean, there's some big names. It's not conventional. I like how you dubbed it sort of the player era as far as the control and power goes. But there's a lot of big names being dangled out there, and it makes for what should be a really interesting day for us.
3: Well, David, first of all, thanks for taking the time to join us this morning. I know it's going to be a busy day for you, and also great job on the draft. It was interesting from a Canucks perspective, and I think they got a pretty high character kid in Caleb Malhotra. Back to Werenski, though, what would the Leafs give up to get him?
2: Well, I think any package would center around Matthew Knies. The reported return to begin with from Dallas was Thomas Harley. We all know how good he is from Four Nations, from the Olympics, and you know, you're getting a corner piece back in return, and Matthew Knies would be the corner piece and then, or the center piece. And then, you know, who knows? The Leafs don't have a ton of draft capital. They don't have a ton of prospect capital. Maybe yeah. Easton Cowan is part of that. Potentially some future first-round draft picks are part of that. But Matthew Knies, to me, would be the centerpiece, and then it would be a plus-plus situation. And again, though, you might not get as much as you hope for simply because if the player is saying, I'm not going to sign with you long term, it only becomes harder for you, right? We all saw the Brady Tkachuk deal, and people were up in arms. Why didn't they get this? Why didn't they get that? And if he's sort of saying, I'm not going to re-sign with you, it's only going to get worse, and here's basically where I need to go, you're hamstrung. So, you know, if you're Don Waddell in Columbus, you're sitting there going, well, we'll take the best offer. We have to move this guy, and I'm sure they'd rather move him to the Western Conference than see him bite them in the butt. You know, come, you know, March when they're trying to march into the playoffs and they're going up against them potentially in an important game. But I think anything from the Leafs would start with Matthew Knies and add.
3: How about spare a moment just to think and feel about Columbus right now and the fans of this hockey team? Every time they get a good player, they must be thinking, oh, when's he going to leave?
2: Yeah. Yeah, I mean, you're 100% right. They don't have the most storied history.

0: history. They've missed the playoffs the last 6 years. You know, they've been in the league since 2000. They didn't win a playoff series till 2019. You know, so as bad as it's been for Canadian markets, and, you know, I come on every week and we talk about the Canucks and the Leafs and all this. I mean, there's some American markets. Forget about Vegas and those teams that have had instant success. There's some U.S. markets who are a quarter of a century in and have shown, you know, very little to their fan base. And Columbus is one of them. And it's got to be frustrating because they've been knocking with some good teams. And then they take two steps forward, Rick Nash and Panarin. And then they take five steps backwards. And here we are. So, I mean, it's tough. It is starting to look a little like the NBA, don't you think, fellas? Where guys are sort of
1: calling their shots, and they're deciding very specifically where they want to go. Right,
2: and there are some forgotten cities, forgotten markets. Like, you're just like, how are they ever going to do it? Like, I don't want to bash Columbus. I've been to Columbus. It's actually a nice city, but it's not South Florida. It's not Vegas. And, you know, Jason right now would love it. I would love it right now. So it was like quiet. That's amazing. That's great. But for the guys in their 20s that want to go live somewhere a little more glamorous, Columbus ain't going to get it done, I don't think.
0: Well, it is a college town. It is Ohio State. And what's interesting, forget about Zach Werenski for a second. They've got to sign Adam Fantilli. And what's that going to look like? That could be the cornerstone for them, right? If they get a nice return for Werenski and you sign Fantilli to an 8-year extension, which, you know, he's an RFA, so they've got to work on that ASAP, then you can sell some hope and sort of say, we've got a foundation we're building on here. But you're right, it's not for everyone. They're kind of a forgotten market. They haven't had success. And I think until you get a bit of success, you become a bit of a forgotten entity. Now, granted, 3, 4, 5 years ago, if we're having this exact conversation, we'd be using, instead of Columbus, we'd be talking about Carolina. Mm. And then Rod Brindamore steps in, they get a culture going, they get some good young players, they get success, they win a Stanley Cup, and now guys want to go to Carolina. So it's all very fluid, right?
2: Yeah.
0: You know, and we've said that about the Canadian market. Mm-hmm. Like, Cole Caulfield's an American player. He's not pulling a Matthew Tkachuk. He's not pulling a Brady Tkachuk or a Quinn Hughes. He's like, I want to stay in Montreal. I've signed long-term. And you know what? It's because he's walking around and he's feeling success. He's in a Canadian market. Things are going well. He's loving his life. So winning does cure a lot. And, you know, whether it's Vancouver, Toronto, Columbus, or wherever, you start winning and guys will start gravitating towards your market.
1: Speaking of David Ambers, a Sportsnet NHL host here on the Halford and Brough Show on Sportsnet 650. So, David, when you guys are on the panel today and you're doing a 4-hour show, if there's any lulls in the programming, I've got a content idea for you. Ask all of your panelists and the insiders what they've heard about what happened with Team USA over the course of 2 weeks in Italy during the Olympics. I'm not, because here's my theory, is that a bunch of guys went over there unhappy with their current situation with club. Then they won. Then they went to Miami with Matthew Tkachuk, and Matthew Tkachuk was like, this is what it could be like for you all the time.
2: Yeah, and Werenski and Larkin were talking, and Werenski went to Larkin and was like, okay, you go first. You do it first, and I'll see how it goes for you, then I'll do it.
1: And then Connor Hellebuck was like, can I get in on this action? And I think what happened was guys got a taste of winning. Guys understood that they had the empowerment era at their fingertips. And I think we thought that the return to international best on best was going to fundamentally change the league because of how great the action was going to be. But it's fundamentally changed the league because of what happened with that USA.
2: It's the worst thing that's ever happened to Canada,
1: potentially.
0: Yeah, I mean, listen, you're not wrong. You're not wrong. And who knows those conversations, but that was a very impactful, 2-week global series for the U.S. players. And you're right. When you look at the players who right now are either requesting trades or not signing with the teams they don't want to stay with, Hellebuck, Larkin, Werenski, Brady Tkachuk, all of them on the team. Jason Robertson, yeah, he was cut, but he probably is feeling that same empowerment. So you're absolutely right, guys. You're not wrong at all. And I think that we will never know what was happening behind closed doors, but I think we get a sense of, you know, what was happening. And also a taste of winning. I mean, Connor Hellebuck, I think, was very happy in Winnipeg. He got a taste of winning. He was the star.

0: are for the U.S. team. And he sort of just said, man, like, I'm not sure this is going to happen in Winnipeg, and I want to feel this feeling with a Stanley Cup over my head. I mean, he's won three Vezinas. Yeah. He's won an Olympic gold. There's nothing left for Connor Hellebuck to do. He's a Hall of Fame goaltender. He wants to win a Stanley Cup. And if he's thinking, I can't do it, and it has less to do with it being Canada necessarily and Winnipeg necessarily. It has to do with he wants to win. He's not talking about going to glamorous markets. He's talking about potentially going to a place like Carolina, which I wouldn't call glamorous. They're a very good market, but they're not a glamorous market.
1: Or Buffalo.
0: Or Buffalo, exactly. So yeah. These guys got a taste of winning, and you want to have that appetite, you know, quenched all the time. Mm-hmm. And, you know, I think for some of those guys, they're just seeing their situations and saying, this looks like a losing situation. You know, in basketball, we just saw Kawhi leave the Clippers and come back to Toronto, which is kind of a crazy situation. I'm sure you guys are going to talk about that at some point. And, you know, and that's sort of how the league operates, right? Greener pastures. So we're in a different era right now, and it's an empowerment, and it's going to be also big contracts. Like, one thing that's going to happen today, guys, is players are going to get 2, 3, 4 times the salary, and I'm not talking star players. You know, we saw A.J. Greer go from, what, $1 million to 4.25 or whatever it was. Like, yeah. There's going to be more of that simply because the salary cap's now up to, what, $104 million. It's gone up $8 million this year. So the numbers are going to get bigger. We're just going to have to adjust our brains around, why is this guy, he's a fifth defenseman, why is he making $5 million? That doesn't really matter. It's just, if you want your team to be solid, you want them spending money and getting guys for whatever the market value is, and that's what today's going to be all about.
1: Well, that being said, I understand it, but that's still a big reported deal for Bowen Byram in Chicago. Mm-hmm. It's being reported as a 6-year contract extension with a $12.5 million AAV. Mm-hmm. And Halford and I were talking about this earlier in the show, and we said one of the toughest things to be is a number one defenseman who's not quite a legit number one defenseman. And I hope Bowen Byram, for his sake, local guy, played junior hockey in the area, I hope he's up for the job. I'm mm-hmm. not sure he is. And there's going to be a lot of pressure on him to be not only a good defenseman, but one of the elite defensemen in the NHL now on a Chicago team that is looking soon to emerge out of this rebuild.
0: Yeah, I mean, he's forever going to be linked to Daxon Rudolph, who went 4th overall to Buffalo, because that could have been the player that Chicago took. Instead, they traded to get Bo Byram. They gave him this massive contract. And I think what they're saying is he was somewhat sheltered, might be the wrong word, but he was somewhat underutilized behind Cale Makar and then behind Rasmus Dahlin.
1: Yeah, he was overshadowed.
0: And we think he has all the tools to be that guy. Is he going to be the next Cale Makar? Of course he's not going to be the next Cale Makar. But if he could be a legitimate number one defenseman for Chicago, then that contract will make a lot of sense, and that trade will make a lot of sense. If he is anything less than that for Chicago, you're 100% right, guys. The amount of pressure and the fans in Chicago, it's not going to sit well with them, the sophisticated ones, knowing what they gave up to get him. And there's an immense amount of pressure there. If you talk to Bowen Byram, he's incredibly confident. He is incredibly, I mean, he has a Stanley Cup to his pedigree. He's played some big moments. He's done big things, and he feels very good about himself. So all of those things considered, you know, maybe he's in a position that he relishes now, like not just the contract and the money, but the opportunity to showcase what he has. So it's a big time for him and a team that's desperate to sort of turn the corner and have some positivity there. And we talked about Adam Fantilli. Connor Bedard's another RFA, guys. That's another contract to keep an eye on. That's, you know, what is Connor Bedard going to want? Because to me, whatever he wants, he's going to get. And the question is, does he want to break the bank here, or does he want to slow play this a little bit and sign for shorter term and maybe try and create a winning situation by not having to break the bank in Chicago? So there's a lot of big storylines. A lot of them will unfold today, and some of them will go into the, you know, later weeks into July.
1: Didn't you know, David, that Bedard and Celebrini are going to eventually use this player empowerment era to force their way back to Vancouver as the Canucks saviors? I thought you would have known that already.
0: What a story that would be. Those are the things that, you know, get us excited, right? With the prospect of that. It would be awesome if guys go, I just want to go play for my hometown team. I think it'd be awesome. I think that'd be so cool.
1: I wonder if goalies are going to be perhaps the most interesting position for your show to discuss today, because there's talk of Bobrovsky going to Toronto, maybe Edmonton, but regardless of what, you know, if Bobrovsky goes to Toronto, Edmonton needs to figure out its goalie situation, and I don't know if it can do it in free agency or a trade, but it doesn't matter. They have to figure it out.
0: Yeah, I mean, it's a senior citizen home. The guys who are up for free agency, you know, James Reimer, Cam Talbot, Sergei Bobrovsky, Freddie Anderson, Calvin Pickard. Those are the guys in the spotlight. There is one 20-something goalie who's a UFA. Guess who that is? Stu Skinner. 27 years old, two-time Stanley Cup finalist. Sounds pretty good to me.
1: The Leafs should bring back Freddie Anderson, and the Oilers can bring back Stuart Skinner.
0: Yeah, you know, it's going to be interesting, and there's a lot of rumblings that Bobrovsky is going to end up in Toronto, and apparently they've come to a pretty big impasse in Florida where he wanted a Marchand-type deal. You know, give me the 6 years. I know I'm 37. I know I'm not going to be probably playing until I'm 43, but I've earned that, blah, blah, blah. And they sort of, I think, have sort of said, well, we've run that course with Marchand and a few of the other deals we've made, and we're not going to do it with you. And he's coming off a subpar year, as our whole team is. And maybe, you know, Sergei Bobrovsky's ready to go elsewhere. So that would be, imagine getting the band back together. Stolarz and Bobrovsky were a duo that won one cup in Florida together. And now if Stolarz and Bobrovsky would end up a duo in Toronto, that would be quite compelling. Because I think the jury is out on Stolarz in Toronto, is that he's a great goalie at times, but he's not going to be a guy you can lean on for 55 games and then lean on for four rounds of the playoffs. He just hasn't shown the ability to stay healthy for that stretch of period of time. So, you know, maybe you get a guy like Stolarz who can play 30 games and Bobrovsky plays the other 50 and you've got that tandem. So, yeah, it's another big storyline, and it's certainly percolating here in Toronto.
2: David, I know you get a busy day ahead, so with that, we'll let you go. Thank you very much once again for taking the time to do this today. Happy Canada Day again as well. Enjoy the start of free agency and everything that comes today. It should be a lot of fun.
0: Guys, as always, thanks for having me on. Enjoy the day. We'll talk soon.
2: Thanks, buddy. Appreciate it. That's David Amber, Hockey Night in Canada, Sportsnet NHL host here on the Halford and Brough Show on Sportsnet 650. 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Okay, we're just about an hour through the show. Reminder, four-hour show today. We're going to take you through 10 o'clock. So the first hour of free agency, we will be live on the air. Now, there's lots happening already. Officially, free agency kicks off at 9 a.m. our time. But the Bowen Byram deal, while not official, has been reported by multiple outlets. Sounds like that's happening. In case you missed it overnight, Zach Werenski was traded to Dallas. The two sides did agree on a deal, only for Werenski to say, no, I'm vetoing the trade. I do not want to go to Dallas. Thomas Harley was believed to be the piece going back to Columbus in that deal. There's lots of other smaller deals going on in the National Hockey League as well.
1: So I know it's tradition for hockey media to hype up July 1st and use phrases like free agent frenzy, but I don't think anyone's even pretending that this year's UFA class is super exciting or super interesting. Depending who you ask, the most coveted free agent of them all could be Rasmus Anderson, the defenseman in Vegas, but he's probably just going to sign with Vegas anyway. If you believe Friedge's reporting that there's been a handshake agreement in place since he was traded from Calgary, and Friedge explained this yesterday, by the way, on Fan 590, why wasn't it just signed?
2: Yeah.
1: It's because they couldn't commit to having all that salary on the books in the offseason. They would have been way over the cap.
2: They had to wait until July 1.
1: They had to wait until July 1st. So that's probably what's going to happen with Rasmus Anderson. So if it's not him as the big name, maybe it's a guy like John Carlson, veteran defenseman, 36 years old, though. Still a good player. Very quickly, you go down the list and you reach names like Boone Jenner and Mason Marchman. Useful players, of course, but they're not going to change a team's fortunes with one stroke of the pen. You know, we talked about this with David, but perhaps the most interesting name on the list is future Hall of Fame goalie Sergei Bobrovsky, whose spot in Florida has been replaced by Jacob Markstrom. Mm-hmm. The goalie

0: market, as we discussed with David, is actually pretty interesting, especially with Connor Hellebuck possibly available and the Oilers needing to fix their issues. As for the Canucks, expect them to be in the market for some more veteran mentors, maybe some toughness in the veteran mentor category. Ian Cole's name has been reported by Rick Dhaliwal, but that doesn't necessarily mean that the Canucks are going to get a guy like Ian Cole.
1: Sure.
0: San Jose needs defensemen too.
1: Mm-hmm.
0: San Jose, I mean, if you're Ian Cole, you're like, oh, San Jose or Vancouver, you know, who knows? You know, maybe there's also a bargain bin that the Canucks can shop in. Sometimes you get those guys in their mid-20s who are looking for an opportunity. Nothing's been reported about them in the market. You're like, oh, Canucks signed this guy. We'll see what he can do. But don't forget that the Canucks are still trying to dismantle last season's roster. So they may be hesitant to add too much today, lest they get stuck with too many players and they lose any possible leverage that they had. You know, and the leverage being like, well, I guess we'll just keep that player. We can ask Frank Saravalli and Friedge coming up for the latest on Elias Pettersson, Brock Besser, Jake DeBrusk, and maybe Marcus Pettersson too. Friedge reported recently that Marcus Pettersson's name is out there.
1: Okay, we do have another looming signing to announce. We don't need the breaking news sounder for this, but according to Kevin Weeks, Nico Hischier is on the verge of signing a 5-year contract extension with the New Jersey Devils. Now, Weeks reports that it's going to be just shy of $12 million AAV. I wonder if he will get more than $11.6 million a year. That's the number I'm looking at for no reason in particular. But Nico Hischier, just shy of $12
2: million. Kevin Weeks got all that information in his tweet with just eyeballs? Wow.
1: This was a this had more emojis. It had the goal light and the contract emoji.
2: Oh.
1: But
3: that's how you know it's serious. Every single emoji he adds to the tweet makes it more and more serious.
1: That's right.
2: And we got a 4-emoji tweet, guys. Yeah.
1: But he had reported, I guess about 3 weeks ago, that he had heard that Hischier and the Devils were closing in on a deal. So it's a 5-year extension. Notice the last two extensions that we've talked about here, neither of them went the full length. The Byram's was a 6-year deal. Hischier's a 5-year deal. So there's something to note anyway. But Nico Hischier closing in on what appears to be around a $12 million AAV deal to stick in New Jersey. So that sets them up down the middle for at least the next 5 years. Okay, we're going to go to break. When we come back, we still got lots to get into on the program, as Jason mentioned. 7 o'clock, it's Frank Saravalli. 7:30, it's Elliot Friedman. 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

0: Valley, Frank. 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
1: 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Happy Wednesday, everybody. 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
0: Frank.
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1: Before we go to the Able Auctions hotline and speak with Frank Saravalli, the one to watch, brought to you by Limitless AV. We're actually going to be watching this in studio in 2 hours, even though we're on the air until 10, 9 a.m. this morning. England and the Democratic Republic of Congo from Mercedes-Benz Stadium in Atlanta, Georgia.
0: For the right to go to Azteca, which was insane last night.
1: That was the one to watch last night. That was incredible theater. God, what incredible
0: the
1: drama.
0: Atmosphere there was just wild.
1: So there's your one to watch, brought to you by Limitless AV, Vancouver's most trusted audiovisual integration experts, specializing in seamless video conferencing solutions and hybrid workspaces. 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As mentioned, our next guest is from Victory Plus. He's our NHL insider, Frank Saravalli, here on the Halford and Brough Show on Sportsnet 650. Good morning, Frank. How are you?
2: How are you guys?
1: We're well. We are eagerly anticipating whatever today has in store. Free agency doesn't officially kick off for another 2 hours, but there's a lot going on. Before we get into a lot of the stories from around the NHL, Frank, we do want to start with the Vancouver Canucks. Are you hearing anything of note, maybe not necessarily about who they're bringing in today, but who they might be moving out?
2: I still think a Jake DeBrusk trade is a very real possibility. I'd say short of that, and to be totally fair, the Nils Höglander situation definitely caught me off guard. But I'd say that DeBrusk would be the biggest name that the Canucks would be focused on today in terms of moving out.
0: Would some teams see him just as essentially a free agent signing? Or what is...
2: More or less.
0: What is...
2: I mean, there's not a massive return. I mean, there's a return. Like, the Canucks would be getting something back for sure. But that's the real question that, as these teams go through today and they see some of the prices that are going to be paid, what it really comes down to is, would you give Jake DeBrusk this contract, what's remaining on it today, if he were to hit the market? And I think the answer to that would be a resounding yes.
0: Yeah. What do you think about...
2: We're seeing AJ Greer top 425 with some trade protection. I mean, Jake DeBrusk is a bona fide 25 goal scorer every year.
0: And on the other guys like Pettersson and Besser, is that for later on in the summer when everything, the dust has settled after free agency?
2: I'd say I'm more pessimistic on that happening, at least at this exact juncture. Is it possible that someone circles back and says, hey, we really were trying to make something happen and we couldn't do it, and now we're interested in re-engaging? I mean, it's always possible. But I explained this with Sat and Bick the other day when it comes to that trade that was executed for Brendan Gallagher. Really, again, no surprise. But I read that situation as the Canucks not needing additional salary to get to the floor, which it would be a consideration if Pettersson was gone. So, I mean, there's a million ways to do it, right? You could take back another contract and make that happen. But essentially, the agreement between, I'm told, the Canadians and the Canucks was, take your time, see what you need cap-wise. And if you need the whole thing, of course, you can take all of Brendan Gallagher's contract. And if you don't and you're not interested, we'll retain half. And so the Canadians left it in Vancouver's court. They came back to Montreal this week and said, yeah, we don't need the whole contract. We're going to need you to retain. And the Canadians just said, sure.
0: Are the Canucks going to be operating around the salary cap floor for the next few years?
2: I mean, I think they're not going to be much above it. They're not planning to spend. I don't know that there's necessarily an internal budget, but I think part of the plan and part of the reason why they're going, as they're rebuilding, the plan is to go lean throughout the organization. It's not just salary for players on the cap. It's coaching salaries. It's all these other ancillary parts of hockey ops and running a team. They're looking to conserve as much cash as possible as they go through this transition with ownership. And as they then hit the next part of what they'd like to accomplish, they'd like to be locked and loaded, ready to spend.
0: So is it them like putting money in the piggy bank or something, or is this going to

0: Is this something that could make the rebuild more difficult?
1: No, I don't view it as like putting money in the piggy bank. I view it as we know that one part of the ownership group is being bought out. That cash has to come from somewhere. And they're also obviously projecting at some point, even though the support from the Canucks fan base last year was massive, they're expecting a drop off in spending and revenue coming in. Mm-hmm. So they're trying to balance all of that to make sure that it's not incredibly out of whack as this team enters a really tough portion of their franchise history.
0: I actually wondered when there were reports, and I don't know if you reported this, but there were reports that the Canucks were now willing to retain salary on Pettersson. And I wondered if that had to do with the salary cap floor, them thinking, well, look, like we got to get above the floor at some point, or you know, somehow. So 100%. if we have to retain, we got to retain.
1: Yeah, it wasn't. So that's part of it for sure. Like they came to a realization of whether we spend it on retaining on Pettersson or we spend it on dummy contracts coming back. Whether it's $2 million to him or $3 million to him or whatever the number is, or $3 million to some guy that's on LTIR for life, like. It doesn't matter who the dollars are getting spent on. Yeah. What matters is the actual impact on the team. And so I think they became open to the idea or the notion of we need to reach the floor. So this is also one method of doing so.
0: Have you heard less on Brock Besser? We haven't really discussed Brock Besser as much. You know, Jake DeBrus, we figured, would be moved because he wants to move on, and the Canucks don't want anyone on the team that doesn't want to be there. We've discussed Pettersson because I don't know. That's what we do here in Vancouver, especially on this show. And Brock Besser is going to be like, yeah, he's there too. But there's never really been any discussion. Would they retain on him? What's his market value around the league?
1: Look, there hasn't been as much talk about Brock Besser because, like, I don't think he's beating down their door to leave. Mm-hmm. And again, like, brings us back to the conversation of culture, environment. They really like Brock Besser and his role in that function. Part of it is, again, you still need to spend. So they'd like to have proper role models in place. This guy isn't beating down your door to leave. If you had said or presented an opportunity that someone put on your plate and you went to Brock Besser and said, would you consider this? Like, I don't think the answer is going to be no. I think he's open to moving if they decided that that's what they wanted to do. But I don't think anyone is in a giant rush, at least as I understand it, one way or the other.
0: Okay, let's talk about Zach Werenski. What's going on there?
1: Well, where do you want to begin?
2: I got I've got a question. How did that situation go from Zach Werenski reportedly telling Rick Bowness that all was good and he wanted to stay in their end of year meetings to where we're at today, where Zach Werenski is turning down a trade to the Dallas Stars?
1: Okay, so I think that's actually at the exact crux of where some of this frustration and angst comes from. As I understand it, the Columbus Blue Jackets are being disingenuous in how this is

0: being presented or portrayed publicly. Part of the reason why did we get to this last week? Part of the reason why I've used the phrase the Columbus Blue Jackets have had their heads in the sand is because this is a situation where they have, this has been simmering for a few months now. Okay. Like, this isn't really new. And so now if they go on this path to present Zach Werenski as a villain, and I'm sure you've seen some of the stories, I'm sure you've seen some of the vitriol on social media that's now been extended to Zach Werenski. They have known for a while that Zach Werenski was not, there were no plans to re-sign if that question was asked. But if you avoid asking the question and you want to just pretend like everything's all good, and again, as I said, stick your head in the sand and, right, oh, maybe we'll just play this out and this will be great and we'll acquire a few more players and we'll become a playoff team and a full season of Rick Bonus. And if, I mean, that's one way to play it. But it also would be totally mismanaging what's staring you right in the face. And that's what this situation is. And so now if you want to then go on the back end of it and make Zach Werenski out to be something that he isn't, well, then I could understand why you'd want to take issue with that.
1: Does Zach Werenski have a problem with Rick Bonus? Because Bonus has been... No.
0: Okay. I don't think so.
1: Okay.
0: But again, presenting it as a surprise, like, I don't... This isn't or shouldn't be surprising to anyone. This has been whispered about, talked about. This has been a very poorly kept secret since April.
2: Okay, so the follow-up is, what happened with the Dallas trade? Did they not go to Werenski first and say, we're working on a deal with the Stars to send you there? Did they consummate a deal and then go ask Werenski and it fell apart?
0: That's my understanding, yes. And I think Werenski has also, I don't think he's, at the time, I don't know exactly what information was shared, but from Jump Street, my impression has been Zach Werenski did not have any interest in going to the Western Conference.
2: Okay. So who's the most upset right now? Is it the Werenski camp? Is it the Blue Jackets? Or is it the Dallas Stars and Thomas Harley?
0: Probably all of the above. Yeah. I mean, probably most angry right now is Zach Werenski trying to manage this situation in which obviously this relationship is falling apart or has fallen apart and blown up. And he actually really liked it in Columbus, like was a big fan of the organization and the city and the fan base. But this team has also had an aversion to being competitive. Like, let's be real. And that's what this is about. It's not about I don't like Columbus. It's not about I don't like the coach or I don't think I've been treated correctly. It's more been where's the path for me to ultimately have a shot to win? And that part is a lot harder to reckon with 26 years of franchise futility.
1: Does he think that Toronto might be that path?
0: Well, that's kind of the funny part that Blue Jackets fans are sitting here going, wait a second, that's one of the teams that finished way below us in the standings? Like, that's the place that you want to go? And also not an American-based team? Like, you're going to now also go, as an American, go to Canada?
1: Yeah.
0: Look, I don't know the exact correct way to frame this, but I think the as I understand it now, and again, subject to change, I believe Zach Werenski has made it very clear that his first choice is to go to the Tampa Bay Lightning and that there is a possibility that he might be open to or would consider Toronto as an alternate, but again, not preferred. And I think part of what has happened here as this has devolved over the last 24 hours is that they seem to be closer toward wedging just one option. And obviously that puts the Blue Jackets in an incredibly uncomfortable position.
1: I mean, Tampa needs a guy like Werenski. Victor Hedman, I know he was dealing with some personal issues, but he's 35 mm-hmm. years old. He's lost a step. He's not playing as much. You got Ryan McDonagh, who's 37 years old, and they just lost Darren Radish to the Toronto Maple Leafs. I mean, I would think that

0: Werenski, the Tampa Bay Lightning would do everything that they possibly can to get him.
1: Yeah, and so now people have made the case, and I've seen a lot of this reaction on social media. It's like, yeah, but what do the Lightning have to trade?
0: Right.
1: I think this is the part that people are kind of lost on. If you're thinking about it from Zach Werenski's perspective, your job going to a place that you want to contend in is to make sure that they give up the least amount possible to get you. You don't want a haul going back the other way from their current roster because you want to go play with those guys to help chase a Stanley Cup. So people say, well, why would you want to hamstring your team? It's not really about your team anymore. It's about you. And now in this case, I would argue after the gloves are off, it's really just about you.
2: Are any of these things that going on in Dallas right now connected, or do these all exist, as A-Dog would love to say, in a vacuum? Like Robertson and the situation there, Harley potentially getting moved and then not getting moved to a trade that was agreed upon, according to reports, Maverick Bork getting traded. Like, what's going on in Dallas right now?
1: Well, like, what's down is up. I mean, yeah. Think about it from their viewpoint, right? They have had one of the most competitive teams in the league over the last 5 years, and now they've had two scuttled trades in a span of a week, yeah. Both of which would have changed the fortunes. And I had players texting me last night, what do you mean people don't want to go to Dallas? Like, how is this possible? And there's so many layers to this, right? And I think these things are in some ways disconnected, right? The Robertson deal was one thing with Seattle. He gets offered a massive number, $125 million flat. He turns it down because it's not his preferred destination and place to play. Then they have that other connection with Matt Nyes and that number 7 pick going to Toronto. That obviously gets scuttled in the meantime too. And now this, and Thomas Harley, unfortunately, is like collateral damage. Like this is a guy who is a Canadian Olympian who is, you know, planning on being part of the Dallas Stars blue line for a long time. He doesn't have any protection because he's not old enough to get any.
0: Yeah.
1: There's nothing he can do. And meanwhile, like the Robertson thing is still very much hanging out here in the balance. And you're going, well, if Robertson really wants to stay, is there a path to do it? And is ARB even that case? Like, what is that ARB payment, even on a 1-year deal? Does that make any sense for the Dallas Stars to go down that path, knowing that you'd only have him for 1 year?
0: Interesting times in Dallas as well, but I'm really focused on the Oilers over the next few days to see how they improve this roster, because they haven't yet. I know they kept Dickinson and they kept Connor Murphy, but those guys were part of the team that disappointed in the playoffs this year. All sorts of talk about Darnell Nurse. Are they going to be able to move him in his contract? What are they going to do about the goaltending, and how are they going to improve the depth of this team?
1: I think the first thing I would say today, if you're an Oilers fan, is like, don't hold your breath. Like, part of the thing is they're trying to improve in free agency. They're going to be targeting a couple different things. They need to address their goaltending situation. But like, I'm not expecting like massive change from the Oilers. And part of it is lack of cap space. Part of it is lack of assets.
0: Yeah.
1: And look, will they go after an Ilya Mikheyev? Have they thought about a Jamie Oleksiak on the back end if they could move Darnell Nurse? Is Elvis Merzlikins part of their potential plan in net to get him from Columbus one way or the other? I mean, again, I think these are all really realistic and within the realm of possibility things, but I don't know that any one of those guys that I just mentioned gives you any sort of confidence that this Oiler team is going to be vastly improved.
0: Do you think at the end of the day, at the end of the offseason, the biggest move that the Oilers will have made is hiring Mike Babcock as head coach?
1: It's possible.
0: Like, are they banking on, because they took a pretty big PR risk in bringing in Mike Babcock. Are they just thinking like, he's going to get the team playing the way we need to play and the way

0: we've shown in the past we can play to get to the Stanley Cup final, and for whatever reason, they didn't play that way last season.
1: I mean, that's part of the equation for sure, and part of it is to help create a better environment for whoever is playing goal that they could have a reasonable shot for success in their own end. Yeah, that's definitely part of it. But like this Darnell Nurse thing hangs out in the back. Like Darnell Nurse and what happens next greatly impacts how different this team will look. And it's not just from moving on from him. It's like they need that space in order to do what they want. And I can only tell you that from the three teams that he's allowed them to talk to, none of those three at this exact moment in time are eager right now today to do it. They all have other options, making Darnell Nurse secondary or tertiary. And I mean, it's all connected from there.
0: Do you think Tristan Jarry's played his last game for the Oilers?
1: I mean, that's one situation that I would drive a hard stake into the ground. Like, I'm not bringing back a goalie that I didn't trust enough to play in the postseason and not at that cap hit. And I know you're saying, well, Frank, easier said than done. Yeah. How do you move on? If you can move Darnell Nurse, you can move Tristan Jarry.
2: I got one more for you before we let you go. It's the annual July 1. Will we actually see an offer sheet signed this summer?
1: I don't think so. I mean, look, I've spent way too many hours combing through rosters and putting together scenarios and formulas. Yeah. And I'd love to try. I mean, if Maverick Bourque is moving here,
2: yeah,
1: then that's on threat of an offer sheet.
2: Okay.
1: So that will have produced a transaction. And I don't even think it really needed to be a massive offer sheet to do it. Like I'd have to go back and double check the thresholds, but I had it at like 4.7 something. And that's a second rounder in return. Like it's easier for Dallas to just trade him and get a better return than that. Dorofiev was another guy that was rumored, and that might be part of the reason why he moved to the Rangers. Also, obviously, Vegas has their own considerations with Rasmus Anderson getting signed and whatever else they'd like to do. I mean, I think ideally they'd like to be in the mix for Dylan Larkin. Who is that offer sheet target? Like Robertson makes 0.0 sense to me.
2: Yeah.
1: By the time you go about paying and overpaying to do it, if you just made the trade, it would cost you less than 4 first-round picks.
2: Right. Well, we will wait and see what happens today, Frank. Thank you very much for taking the time to do this today. It should be an interesting one. Again, free agency kicks off in an hour and a half, 9 a.m. our time is when guys can officially start signing contracts. With that, we'll let you go, Frank. Thanks for doing this, bud. Always appreciate it.
1: Of course. Have a great Canada Day, and we'll talk to you guys next week.
2: Thanks, Frank. Appreciate it. That's Frank Saravalli from Victory Plus, our NHL insider here on the Halford and Brough Show on Sportsnet 650. 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
2: Nice.
0: Souk Point.
2: Congratulations.
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0: 7:31 on a Wednesday. Happy Wednesday, everybody. Happy Canada Day, everybody. 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It's nice, isn't it, Greg?
1: The song?
0: And the message.
1: And the message.
0: Hmm. You feel cared for and understood. That's two things.
2: Rick Dhaliwal has a message.
0: Oh.
2: One player to keep an eye on in Vancouver is defenseman Ian Cole. I expect the Canucks to look hard at him, but he has good options.
0: All right.
1: Anyone more exciting to keep an eye on?
2: I love the idea that they're going to look hard at him.
0: Yeah. Didn't we already look at him for like 82 games and 14 playoff games? I think he played almost every game that year, if I'm not mistaken.
1: It could be different.
0: Could be different this time. It absolutely could.
2: I wonder if he's going to end up in San Jose. I know you don't care.
0: Nope.

0: Yeah, what's the word I'm looking for? Care dog. Yeah, I mean, well, if they don't get him, isn't it just, okay, let's try Zach Bogosian now? That feels like another option.
1: Sure.
0: We'll see what happens. Okay, we got Freege on hold here. Before we get to Freege on the Able Auctions hotline, I need to remind you, we are in hour two of the program, and hour two is brought to you by Jason Hominuck at Jason.Mortgage. 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Our next guest, Sportsnet NHL insider Elliot Friedman here on the Halford and Brough Show on Sportsnet 650. Morning, Freege. How are you?
2: Good. How are you guys doing?
1: We're probably less busy than you are right now. Let's start with Zach Werenski. What's going on there?
2: So they had, I guess on Monday night, Dallas and Columbus had worked out a deal. It was Werenski for Harley. There were other pieces involved, and it had to wait until today. And I don't know if it was cap related or it was contract related, bonuses, whatever, but it had to wait until today. And as far as I know, like yesterday, I don't know if they told the league or, but there was the plan to have a trade call this morning and get the deal done. And then, like some people said, did Dallas not realize Werenski had a no move clause? No, I don't think that was the case. I think they were well aware, but I don't think they had any reason to believe that he would invoke it. And yesterday he did. They were informed that he did. And I'm not 100% sure what exactly has happened here. But number one, I think he wants to go east. You know, his wife just had their second child recently, and I think that's part of it. And like they're from, and one of the reasons I do think Toronto is a factor here is that his wife is, and him, they're both from outside of Detroit, so it's not difficult travel to their families. But also yesterday, I guess there was an article, and I've only glanced at it, but I guess there was a quote about Werenski. Rick Bonus had said that Werenski had looked him in the eyes, and I heard that was in it. That became an issue. But I guess after that story came out, there were some really hard feelings. And I think that played into this. I think it was one of the reasons that the trade was declined. Like, Dallas got totally caught in the middle here. I don't think they had any reason to believe that this trade was going to get vetoed. And that's kind of what happened. And I know some people have said to me this morning that they're kind of wondering if it could get back on the train. Because yesterday was a really emotional, angry day. But I don't know. I don't know that I see that.
1: Yeah, and I guess that article was in The Athletic, and the headline is Blue Jackets Rick Bonus blindsided by Werenski's decision, and then the quote is, we looked each other in the eye.
0: So. Hey, Freege, I got a follow-up question. Who's the most angry right now? Is it the Werenski camp? Is it the Blue Jackets, or is it the Dallas Stars and Thomas Harley?
2: I think it's a cauldron of anger, I would say. You know, I just think, like, you know, like Dallas, it's two in a week, right? So I'm sure they're looking at it. And that's one of the best destinations in the league, right? So I'm sure they're looking at it like, what's going on here exactly? And, like, I think anytime something like this gets out, and plus, as you guys know, there's this whole frustration around the league now with the trade requests and kind of what's going on. And it's really like the temperatures are running hot right now. Let's just say that.
1: Yeah. Tampa Bay makes a lot of sense for Werenski with Victor Hedman being 35 years old. And, you know, I know he had some personal issues at the end of the season, and I hope he's in a better spot now, but Tampa Bay was going to have to think about replacing him anyway. Darren Radish is in Toronto now. Do they have what it takes to put together an offer for Werenski?
2: Well, I think that the thing is now is that there's two things here. It's not only about the offer, but it's also about where he's willing to go. Like, he's flexed his muscles. So You know, what's his preference? Is it Tampa or Toronto? And also, as I wrote last night, there was a feeling after this happened that Werenski was not really interested in doing Columbus any favors. Mm-hmm. But I think everybody's going to calm down here. Like, it's like everybody in life gets pissed off at something from time to time, and you're angry for a day, and you wake up the next day, and you're like, okay, you know, how do I really feel? How am I going to solve this problem? But I think that if you ask me that question, honestly, Jason, I don't even think it's the most relevant question. I think it comes down to, where does he really want to go? And can he, like, you look at what happened with Brady Tkachuk at Ottawa. It gave him four teams, but they were basically at one. Mm. And so then you're kind of stuck. You have a choice. You do it or you don't do it.
1: So which teams have you heard that he's willing to go to? Because we, you know, Tampa and Toronto, right?
2: And I think Florida. I always think you have to consider Florida, but right. Florida showed no inclination to give up roster players, right? So I don't know that. I think you have to put them in, but I don't know that that's the case.
1: What about Detroit? Like, if you were to go there, would that calm down the Dylan Larkin situation? Maybe that's an answer for Steve Yzerman.
2: I don't think so.
1: No.
2: I understand why you're asking, mm-hmm. but I don't think so.
1: Okay. What is happening in Detroit right now with Dylan Larkin?
2: I think Steve Yzerman is saying, I'm not making a trade. It's like I wrote this morning, no trade is better than a bad trade. I think he'll trade him, but he wants something legit. And he doesn't want futures, I don't think.
1: Okay, let's talk about the Vancouver Canucks now. They have made some deals. They brought in Brendan Gallagher, and to make that happen, they traded away Nils Höglander. Are they in a situation where if they acquire something, they have to move something first? Or are there budgetary considerations in Vancouver that the fans need to know about?
2: You know what I think it is, honestly, guys, is that if you're going through a rebuild like they are, why would you spend the cap?
1: No, I totally understand. So totally understand. Think, unless, like, you can buy some picks.
2: You know what? Honestly, like, I think some of this stuff is like I don't know. I don't know what to make of it. I know there's a lot of skepticism, and that's fine. But I just think this, like, the cap is at 104 U.S. right now, as of today. And that's what, 130 million Canadian. And even some of the teams that are in the United States who pay the dollar at par, they're looking at it like it doesn't make sense unless we're really in it. So I kind of look at it with, it's not necessarily about budget to me. It's more like, why are we going to spend anywhere near there if we're not competing to win the Stanley Cup? I think that's what it is, really. Is there budgetary concerns? Maybe. I really don't know. I look at it from a purely hockey point of view. I think they look at it like, why are we going to spend $104 million or whatever it is if we're not going to be anywhere close to contention? I think it's more likely than not they work around the periphery. I think that one of the interesting things it will be, people who miss out today or don't get what they want or still don't like what they have, that's when I think a lot of those teams start circling back with Vancouver and saying, what are you thinking here for some of your guys?
1: So Friege, I get what you're saying, and I don't think anyone expects the Canucks to spend to the cap. Well, maybe Drantz. I don't know what Drantz thinks sometimes. But like, because I know there are ways that you can spend money to essentially acquire picks in theory, right?
2: And I'll tell you this. I think they would. Like, I have heard that the Canucks have indicated that they are not afraid of taking on a contract if they are given reason to do it. Sweeteners to do it.
1: Okay.
2: I think one of the things I heard was that I think someone was talking about one of their guys, veterans who's available, and the team said, you know, would you take this contract? And I heard the Canucks were willing to do it if they were, because I think, A, it got rid of a contract off their team, and B, if they were compensated well enough.

0: enough. They weren't against the idea. So I think they will. It's a cliche, but if they can weaponize their space or do something that they think helps them, I don't think they're afraid of that.
1: What I was going to say is that I think the budgetary concerns are bigger than just the salary on players this season. I mean, I think everyone who's a fan of a team in Major League Sports wants to know that their ownership group is financially flush. And we're in a market where we've been talking about a bloody practice facility for a decade now, and there still isn't one built. So I think it's just one of those things where fans are just, if anything, they're just curious about how well the team is doing and how well they anticipate things go during this rebuild.
0: Well, I don't have any I don't understand what you're asking.
1: I'm not asking you anything. I'm just explaining the situation.
0: Are you asking me if I think that the team is in financial peril?
1: No, I'm not asking. I'm just explaining because you just pointed out that it was, I don't want to get in an argument over this, but it was just like you said, like why people don't expect, do people expect them to spend to the cap? And I don't think anyone does. I think they're just want to know that everything's okay with the team right now. And so I wasn't asking you anything.
0: I haven't heard any reason to think that the franchise is in peril or anything like that.
1: No,
0: like,
1: no.
0: I think revenue wise, like I heard last year, they did quite well compared to a lot of other teams.
1: Right. Okay. Interesting. It's all just going to be something we're going to be monitoring in this rebuild because this has been a debate that's been going on for years. What are you hearing about Elias Pettersson, Brock Besser, Jake DeBrusk, any of these guys?
0: Well, that's kind of what I was referring to before, that I think that I think that some of these players are going to be circled back on. Like, don't forget, a lot of these guys have some control. So, you know, they have to approve anything. But I think if you're a player, you know, and you want to win, you see the writing on the wall about what this is going to be like the next few years. I don't think the Canucks are averse to doing any of this. And like I said, I think they're willing to do things. Like if they trade one of these players and the acquiring team is like, I need you to take this contract back, I think the Canucks are willing to consider it. I think Vancouver's got like a kind of a sign on the door that says, you got an idea, come to us and we'll talk about it. And I think there's been various levels of interest in all these players. I think they've been asked about all of them. Like, I just think in Pettersson's case, I do think there's been some interest in Pettersson. And I do think retention is an issue 100%, but also he's got to want to do it. But I do think there's been some interest in him. It's just, it all comes down to A, what he wants, and B, what a trade could potentially look like.
2: What about another Pettersson, Marcus Pettersson?
0: I just think, Mike, that they've got, like, if you have an idea for the Canucks and it's not somebody they consider a key part of their rebuild, call them.
2: Okay.
0: And they'll listen to you. Like how many players, like, are, like, who on, like, the one guy I think is different is Roenick. And, you know, he's got a really outspoken agent. And I think the Canucks are, this is a new, like, it's a new era for them, a new front office. And I think the Roenick and the agent have made their feelings clear about they don't want him to be bothered and he wants to stay. And I think the Canucks have been called about him, and I think they communicate that. Like to me, I just think they're in a position where they've listened to what is said, and they don't want to get into public missteps where someone's going to say, "Hey, like, new front office, this is how you treat somebody." I think the Canucks are very sensitive to that. So, like, I have no doubt people have called. I think the Canucks are just sensitive in general to the situation. And I think you'd really have to blow their socks off for them to even consider something like that.
2: We're speaking to Sportsnet's Elliot Friedman here on the Halford and Brough Show on Sportsnet 650. On the subject of offer sheets, Elliot, do you think anything will be signed either today or throughout the summer? My follow-up is, are you willing to divulge your theory on what Carolina might be contemplating doing behind the scenes?
0: Not yet, because I still think it's it's like one of those things.

0: Because if you're wrong, it's so stupid that you don't want to be a part of it.
1: Been there, brother.
2: Yeah, been there.
1: We usually just say it anyway, though.
2: Yeah.
0: Look, I think they're being weighed. But I think the thing is, you've got to really think you can get the player or really handicap the other team. I think there are some teams who have thought about it for some of the big guys. But I also think there are some teams who have thought about it, like Maverick Bork. I think Dallas has been concerned about it. And I think Dallas has said, you know, with their tight squeeze they're dealing with here, or with Robertson's uncertain future, I think they're worried they're a little vulnerable to that. And could they make a preemptive move? I think Bork is a guy there's been a lot of action around.
2: No one would take a shot at Adam Fantilli out of Columbus, would they?
0: Like I said, I think all of these names have been kind of considered.
2: Right.
0: But you have to structure it in a way that's like crazy.
2: What
0: like do you really have to make it poison pill?
2: What did you make of the reported contract extension that Bowen Byram has received?
0: That's true. He's going to sign for 6x12.5.
2: What did you think when you saw that number and that term come across your phone?
0: I think I read this morning it was about 12, so I kind of knew that something like that was coming. Mm-hmm. I'm not surprised. They traded for him. They gave up the 4th overall pick. I heard that when he spoke to Buffalo, he wanted 4 years at a huge number. So I'm not surprised at all. Not surprised at all.
2: So
0: and you know what? It's like sometimes it's, you know, who's got the leverage? And Byram is carrying a big hammer right now, and Chicago pushed all their chips in on him. Not surprised in the least.
3: So the expectations for Bowen Byram, is it to be like the number one defenseman?
0: Yep.
3: Like, yeah.
0: He's the number one D there.
3: Yeah.
0: You guys know Byram. He's like a BC guy. Like, he can handle this, but he's going to have, like, emotionally and temperamentally, he's perfect for this. But he's wanted this opportunity to be the number one guy. Now he's got to deliver.
3: Yeah, it's tough. I mean, because when you get paid like a number one defenseman, you definitely have to play like a number one defenseman. And perhaps you would know this in Toronto, perhaps no athlete gets more criticism than the number one defenseman who's getting paid like a number one defenseman who's not playing like a number one defenseman.
0: Yeah, that's exactly it. Like I remember Brian Campbell told me a story once that when he signed his big contract in Florida, like, he never felt the same. He always felt like he had to live up to it on, like, one shift.
3: Yeah.
0: Oh, hold on 1 second.
2: Go for it.
0: I think, Maverick Bork is going to Nashville.
2: Wow. The Preds have been busy. Chris McFarland making moves.
3: Maverick Bork.
0: Hold on.
2: Yep, we're good. We are speaking to Elliot Friedman here on the Halford and Breff Show on Sportsnet 650. Potentially breaking a trade live in real time here. Maverick Bork from the Dallas Stars to potentially the Nashville Predators.
3: One other thing I want to talk to Friedge about when he's done breaking this trade is just the goalie market and how he expects it to shake out. Does Bobrovsky go to Toronto? Is there still a chance that Bobrovsky could go to Edmonton?
0: I don't know. I heard Edmonton had interest in him, but I think it's going to be Toronto. Toronto's a lot of people that know it.
2: This is a seminal moment for the show. I want to say I just saw an Elliot Friedman trade tweet go live while he was on the air on the show. This is a full circle moment. Friedge, we're going to let you go. You're obviously in the middle of a lot of stuff right now.
0: Sorry, guys. It's
2: all good. Appreciate the time. Very cool moment to be a part of this. We will touch base again soon. Enjoy the day, bud.
0: Take care.
3: See you, Rich.
2: Elliot Friedman, Sportsnet's very own, breaking a trade mid-show, mid-call, no less.
4: Where were you when the Maverick Bork trade went down?
2: And
4: we will all remember.
2: Halting the call so he could take his phone to tweet out the trade. 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
3: I was actually going to remind Friedge of a couple of years ago when he came on the show.
2: Were you going to remind him on the phone? Oh, okay.
3: No, when he came on the show and we were like, what's cooking for the Canucks? And he kind of dropped Jake DeBrusk's name. And I was like, Anything else?

0: You get any of those trades?
1: I felt really bad about that because he was like, "Oh, I'm gonna bring in this DeBrus news for Canucks fans," and like he didn't say specifically like this is gonna happen, but the way he brought it up inferred that it was gonna happen, and 2 years later, and now I guess we expect Jake DeBrus to be traded from what we've heard mm-hmm. of the insiders. Mm-hmm. And this can always change, but what we've heard is that the most likely player traded by the Canucks, if there's going to be a trade today, and that's a big if, is Jake DeBrus. Because I don't think the Canucks are going to be asking too much in return. And you could, I've just heard that.
2: Yeah.
1: But, you know, 2 second round picks has been thrown out there. It'd be nice if they could get a late first. But a lot of teams might look at Jake DeBrus and be like, here's a guy that scores goals. His contract's not that bad. And if Jake DeBrus were to be in free agency today, could we get him signed to that number? Probably not.
2: So I'm just trying to work through this here now. The Nashville Predators have acquired Ross Colton, Jack Drury, Nils Höglander, and Maverick Bourque. They've added 4 forwards since Chris McFarland has come aboard as the new general manager. None of them, I would say, are like super high-end, really like attention-grabbing
1: mm-hmm.
2: acquisitions, but you add 4 forwards in short order.
1: Yeah.
2: Does something have to give here? Not many teams add 4 forwards before the official start of free agency.
1: It might not be at the top of the lineup, though.
2: Whatever the case, guys,
1: they're so old, man.
2: Such a weird group. I wonder if they might move off some of these guys.
1: So Stamkos is 36. Mm-hmm. I scored a lot of goals last season. Marchessault is 35. Ryan O'Reilly is 35. He could be traded. And then even Philip Forsberg, he's 31 years old now. Like those are their top guys.
2: The most obvious thing right now in making the acquisitions that they've made is that they're bringing in younger forwards. And what would be the second part of that is they're going to move out some of these older forwards. They just brought in a new general manager. Usually there's a regime change of some nature there. I wonder if the next shoe to drop is a Forsberg trade or a Stamkos trade or a Marchessault trade or moving somebody out of there.
1: Well, O'Reilly makes sense to
2: O'Reilly
1: trade, just
2: trade
1: because he's got no trade protection. He's got a year left before he's an unrestricted free agent. And I think even at the age of 35, he's a guy that teams would be interested. Like, would Montreal bring in Ryan O'Reilly
2: just for
1: a year?
2: That's what this is not rocket science what we're putting together here.
1: I don't know if they would, because I don't know if they want to waste assets on essentially rentals.
2: But you acquire that many forwards in a short period of time. You've obviously, it's a domino effect. There's got to be other moves to come. You're not just going to collect 19 forwards and go to camp and be like, let's try and finish 7th in the West. I think there's got to be something else at play there. So again, if you missed it, Elliot Friedman live on our show during his hit, breaking news that Maverick Bourque of the Dallas Stars, 20 goal scorer last year, I believe he had 41 points overall.
3: First to break it, by the way.
2: Yeah, right here. He's on his way to Nashville. No word on the return yet. This is all happening as we speak on the Halford and Breath show. On
3: draft picks.
2: Yes, thank you.
3: Yeah.
2: Okay, good. We will go to break. We still got a lot more to get to on the show because we are here until 10 a.m. That's right, a 4-hour Halford and Breff show.
3: Oh, the fourth hour will be dead silent while you guys watch the England game.
2: That's true.
3: It'll be an hour of dead air.
2: Yeah.
3: But we will be on the air.
1: Come on.
3: A-Dog and I will be discussing video games, actually, for the entire hour.
2: You can force us to stay for 4 hours, but we're only going to work 3.
3: Yeah.
2: On the other side, we're going to have Randy Janda join us at 8, and we are going to take a brief break away from the hockey talk at 8:30. James Sharman, our footy insider from the Footy Prime podcast and Sportsnet, is going to join us for some Canada soccer talk at 8:30. So Randy at 8, Jane Sharman at 8:30. That is on the other side of the Halford and Breath show on Sportsnet 650.
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0: 8:02 on a Wednesday. Happy Wednesday, everybody. Happy Canada Day, everybody. It is Halford. 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
1: 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Can I get through a read?
2: No. You're like, do you have any basic eyewear? Get
1: no.
2: out.
1: Don't interrupt
2: get
1: the
2: out
1: reads.
2: Of here.
0: Go down the road to subpar eyewear.
1: I need Halford's interrupting eyewear. Me because he wants to say that Nick Robertson got traded to Pittsburgh. Kyle Dubas.
0: I was pointing to my head. I said, that's next level. Why just get basic eyewear when you can go beyond basic?
1: You're basic. You're basic. That's what you are.
0: Also, it does sound as though we have a Robertson trade, just not the one everyone was thinking about. Nick Robertson traded from Toronto to Pittsburgh. This according to Pierre LeBrun. Also, we've got the return now.
2: Full details.
0: Yeah. So as we heard on our show during our hit with Elliot Friedman, he left us to break this trade live during the Halford and Bruff show. Maverick Bork on his way to Nashville from Dallas. The Preds are sending a second and third rounder to Dallas along with... Nashville's also going to Ilya
2: Lyubushkin
0: in the deal.
2: Nashville.
0: So
1: my,
0: it's my Bork...
1: my favorite French player, Lyubushkin.
0: LeBron and Lyubushkin. Ilya Lyubushkin and Maverick Bork to Nashville. Preds send a second and third round pick to Dallas. Let's go now to the Able Auctions hotline. Our next guest is a presentation of Bells and Whistles. Randy Janda joins us now on the Halford and Bruff Show on Sportsnet 650. Good morning, Randy. How are you?
3: Good morning, gentlemen. Excuse me. And happy Canada Day as well.
0: Happy Canada Day to you as well. You sound like me yesterday. My voice was absolutely shattered. So yeah. Don't worry about it. No apologies needed. It's all good.
3: The World Cup is really grinding my voice down, guys. I'm putting in a shift every other day, and it's taking a toll.
0: I feel it, brother.
1: Did you see those scenes in Mexico last night?
3: Oh, yeah. Wild. Just wild. Even Granville Street was wild. Not Mexico wild, though.
0: Jack Poole Plaza yesterday. I think in part that had to do with the fact that there was no Fan Fest yesterday at the PNE, right? It was closed. Yeah. So there was different places. But Jack Poole Plaza was like a couple thousand Mexican supporters out there. It was remarkable.
1: A nice place to watch a game. You got a good view.
0: Pretty great. Okay. Yeah. We got to focus on the task at hand, and that is July 1. That is free agency. All the news going around the National Hockey League and then the Vancouver Canucks. Now, pair of moves already in the books. Nils Höglander out. Brendan Gallagher is in. Let's get a quick synopsis on those two moves from your perspective, Randy, before we move on to what the Canucks might do today and beyond.
3: Yeah, I think with the Brendan Gallagher deal, let's start with that one. I think if it's not consensus, it's near consensus of what this guy brings at this point in his career and at this point in the rebuild for the Vancouver Canucks. Compete level, keeps the standards high. And I think Brendan, and based on what he was saying a couple of days ago, he wants to show the NHL that he can still produce. This is a player that's 1 year removed from 21 goals. So there's motivation on the player's side, not only from a character perspective, but also to show that, hey, there's still some game left here. And, he's going to get that opportunity in Vancouver to play up the lineup in certain situations. Now, guys, for the Nils Höglander move, this one is one we saw coming, right? Like, it's been talked about the last few years. And it was a matter of when do you get the right deal, when do you get the motivation to make that deal. And this is a player that, despite having that one season of 24 goals, just never got the trust of any of the coaches he played for, whether it's Travis Green, Bruce Boudreau, Rick Tocchet, or Adam Foote. So, the biggest

0: for him, and something he's going to have to figure out in Nashville is, you know, that decision making, making the right reads at the right times and executing. Listen, any NHL coach is going to focus on that. But, you know, you get a new start in Nashville. You get maybe the heaviness that he might have had in the last couple of years, especially with that injury last season. Perhaps he can, you know, wipe that and clean and start afresh. But, you know, the biggest gap for Nils is, and this goes back to his days in Sweden, is can you make those right reads at the right time? And, you know, he sometimes hangs onto the puck too long. Sometimes he blows the zone. There's no NHL coach that's going to allow that unless you're producing 40 or 50 goals a season.
1: Ryan Johnson spoke a lot about role definition in the wake of the Nils Höglander trade. And I'm just wondering how difficult it was for Nils to gain the trust of his coach without being a part of the special teams. He wasn't on the power play and he wasn't penalty killing. So it was one of those things where, when he wasn't scoring goals, it was like, what would you say you do here?
0: Yeah, and I think, on the first side of things, when you're talking about the power play, because that 24-goal season, all of those goals were even-strength goals. So even when he was, clicking and bring that 5-on-5 game, Jason, it was based on the five-man unit. And I think with, you have other players that could probably produce at a power play level. You look at what Jake DeBrusk was able to do, and you look at what Linus Karlsson was able to do in limited power play time, too. So, I think there are better players for that role, but when Nils was scoring those 24 goals 5-on-5, he was able to get to the middle of the ice. He was able to make the right decisions at the right time that season. And how many of those goals were, tips or battling for rebounds? I found in the last couple of years, he just wasn't able to get to that spot, even 5-on-5. Forget the power play. So in order to earn that spot, you have to gain the trust yet again. You have to show that you can, play well in your 5-on-5 game. It didn't happen on the power play. And on the PK, he really, truthfully, didn't have the trust of any coach he worked for defensively. So you would never be able to be on the PK. And, this is a guy, even during his 24-goal season, he was averaging just above 12 minutes of ice time. So, when you're producing that much, it comes down to trust. And unfortunately, adding that other wrinkle, that other, that specialist role, whatever it may have been, he wasn't able to do that in Vancouver. Perhaps it can happen in Nashville, but, you have to add that wrinkle. You have to add that, hey, this is my niche in the NHL in order to be an everyday player.
1: What do you expect the Canucks to target today in free agency?
0: High character, individuals who can support and, work alongside young players to build that better culture. You need that compete to be high. This is not simply an in-locker room role. This is going to have to be, a role where there's a lot of pushback. There's a bit of spine on a player where, you're essentially saying there might not be the easiest of nights with a younger roster, but who as a veteran can handle that and who can help motivate their team to lean in. So, if I'm the Vancouver Canucks, and I think this is the way it's going to be based on the vision that Ryan Johnson has described, it's short-term deals, players that click, but also players that can, you can flip in the future at the deadline, whether it's this deadline or, next season, or there's short-term deals. So, I look at two positional needs. I think first we talked about it, veteran defenseman, somebody who can kill penalties, essentially taking over the Derek Forbort role. So there's going to be some veteran defensemen available. So you got your potentially to pick from, but like with a weaker free agent class, there's going to be a lot of teams that might be interested in that profile. And the other type of player I'm looking at is a Teddy Bluger replacement. Essentially, he is hitting the free market. If he leaves, you're going to need somebody that can work the penalty kill minutes. You're going to need somebody who's decent at draws. And there are a couple of veteran centermen out there that could fill that role if Teddy does indeed leave.
1: Do you think the Canucks will continue to ship any players out today?
0: See, that's the one thing. I think the draft to me was something like, I understood why they kind of sat that out because, there were other deals going on. There was a younger player profile that was being moved around the draft. Most of the players were 25 or younger. And even today, as Elliot Friedman broke on your show, that Maverick Borkfield kind of continues to go with that. I think there is a secondary market that is going to develop with veteran players. The free agent class is not a strong one. So therefore, you start looking at other players that might be able to fill that void. And I think the name that's been talked about a lot in this.

0: market is Jake DeBrusk at $5.5 million. Having that cost certainty, like that's the player that I look at and say, if there's a team that is interested, and I would assume there is, you know, that's a player you could say, hey, in our, maybe he's not a top line player, but on our second line, on our power play, that is a guy that gets to his spots and scores goals. So I certainly look at that contract specifically to say, if there's a secondary market that develops for more veteran players, 25 and above, whether that's today or whether that's in a day or two after essentially the players, the top end of this player pool in free agency is gone, I see that with Jake DeBrusk. Now, the question, guys, is does Jake DeBrusk want to leave? Does he, you know, want to go to a specific team? Does he want to go to, you know, three or four teams? Or, you know, where is that decision making at? He's got a no move clause, which, you know, he's earned. So it's about the market. I think the market will be there, whether that's today or in a couple of days. It also comes back to, you know, Jake DeBrusk and when he signed in Vancouver, he wanted to come to Western Canada. You know, has that idea of wanting to stay in Western Canada or the West Coast in general, has that changed? Or is there going to be a little bit more of a, you know, an open mindset in the sense that he's, you know, available to go wherever? So those are kind of the couple of things that I factor in. But no doubt, I think for there will be a market that develops for the 25 and above, either today or the next couple of days.
1: Okay, Randy, I'm going to make you think now, which is not something that actually happens a lot on this show, but I'm going to ask you to
0: do
1: it pretty early in the morning. The Canucks kids are out at in Abbotsford for prospects camp in the wake of the draft. In the order from 1 through 5, who are your top 5 Canucks prospects? And while you think about it, I'm going to tell you that the 3 young defensemen that played in the NHL last season, so Vilander, Bouillon, and DPD, are no longer eligible to be prospects. We will allow Jonathan Lekkerimäki to still be a prospect. Your top 5, starting with number 1, go.
0: Okay, I'm going to, off the top of my head here, let's go Caleb Malhotra, number 1.
1: Yep.
0: 3rd overall in the draft, center, premium position. He's number 1 on the list. Number 2, Braden Toots, another premium position. You've got an individual that is, he showed something last year, right? It was tougher, I think, as the, you know, after camp ended, and you could see him process the game well, but he's still a very young player, and I think his, just his leadership and his skill will come to the fore with every, you know, 5 to 10 games that he plays, whether that's at the pro level, at the AHL level, or the NHL, but you can see he was kind of thrown in the deep end, and I love the way he responded. Lekkerimäki at number 3 for me. I know the stock has fallen a fair bit just based on his, maybe his perimeter game at the AHL level. He's had production, but at the NHL level, it hasn't happened yet, but he's still got that one-shot ability. I look at Adam Novotny as probably number 4 on my list, and the reason I say that is, for the same questions that there are around Lekkerimäki of can he play the NHL style of game, early on, and Novotny just got drafted, I totally understand that. There's a long way to go, but he can score goals at the junior level. But his two-way game as well is something that is, you know, something that has been lauded. We talked to his coach, Rob Wilson, from the Peterborough Pizza, and said, this guy's going to make it because he's, you know, he's got that two-way game. I trust him in all situations. And just hearing that, that's why I would probably say for me, he's at that level where I'd put in the top 4. And the 5th one is the one that I'm kind of,
1: yeah, it's tough.
0: This is a tricky one for me, yeah, if I'll be honest with you. Like perhaps Medvedev.
1: Yeah.
0: Like, you know, he's yes. So he had a tough year last year. But, you know, beyond that, I would say still, you know, somebody that's well thought of in the hockey circles and the prospect circles. Unless I'm missing somebody here that is, you know, I think Kudryavtsev could be seen in that mold as well. He's played NHL games. He still hasn't officially graduated to the NHL level yet. So give me Kirill based on he's the next one. I think he's going to play sturdy minutes in the NHL. He's a guy that you can put in high-pressure situations. He showed that in, you know, the Calder Cup playoffs. Does he have a super high ceiling? Probably not, but is he a guy that can take that next step? So give me Kudryavtsev, I think honorable mention to Medvedev right after that.
1: Yeah, and then another guy that some people might wonder about is Rogowski, who was, yes, almost a first rounder.

0: this season. He's going to be...
1: In some books he was, right? Based on where he was projected, some people had him as a first-rounder.
0: Yeah. I'm really curious about him because he sounds like a bit of a project, but he's also big and sounds like an athlete.
1: Yes, and you know there was that discussion of did they take the most skilled player or could they take a more skill in that spot? But when you're 6'7", you're 235 pounds, and I think most importantly for this organization, you're right shot center, which is, you know, they don't have many of those. They've got two right now in their pipeline. That one is, to me, like a bit of a, I think, the big question mark. And, you know, he is big, right? He's one of the biggest prospects in the draft. He had a great season in the OHL. I just, you know, I don't, like, you know enough about him, but there's also that question of size and skill. Is he at that level? And I guess we'll find out with, you know, obviously the camp, but as the season goes on, of is he that player that can take that next leap? 33rd overall in 2026, you're right. He's in that discussion, but I would probably have like a player like Kudryavtsev that's a little bit more NHL ready just above him, and Medvedev based on some of the things we heard about him from last year rather than this year.
2: Okay, Randy, before we let you go, tell us about your buddies at Bells and Whistles.
1: All right, it's a big day, as you guys know. I know you guys are going till 10 a.m. today on the show, but that final hour might be a little quiet. Bells and Whistles is the place to watch England versus Democratic Republic of Congo today at 9 a.m. So sound's going to be on. They're open early. If you have some time off work, or maybe you're not working because of Canada Day as well, head over to 3296 Fraser Street, right in the Fraser Hood, to catch that match and all the others today. Boys, I might be slipping in there as well at some point. Going to swing by Rogers Arena today, but like I said, I can't get enough of the World Cup. So you might see me there as well.
2: Cool, man. Enjoy the day. It should be a good one.
1: Cheers, boys.
2: Randy Janda, Sportsnet 650's very own here on the Halford and Brough Show on Sportsnet 650. I do have an update on the Jake DeBrusk file. This comes courtesy of Ryan Rashog out of Edmonton. No dialogue between the Canucks and Jake DeBrusk's camp about waiving his no trade as free agency approaches. For now, looks as though he's staying.
0: And one of the reasons this is coming out of Edmonton is that he's a possibility for the Oilers. And they were wondering about him. Yeah, be curious to know if that evolves at all. As they say in the biz, one phone call can change everything.
2: As they also say in the biz, we'll monitor the situation. A lot of monitoring going on around here. Okay, before we go to break, and we are going to do some Canadian soccer talk on the other side, James Sharman's going to join us at 8:30. Let's get you up to speed with some of these stories that are percolating out there. The Nick Robertson trade from Toronto to Pittsburgh. This is obviously Kyle Dubas getting one of his guys. Kyle loves his guys. He drafted him in Toronto many years ago. He's now on his way to Pittsburgh. That's Nick Robertson, not Kyle Dubas. He's already there. Fourth round pick going back to the Maple Leafs there. According to Pierre LeBrun, here's an interesting one. Claude Giroux, who many thought would end his career playing in Ottawa, appears as though he's ready to leave Ottawa in free agency and potentially return to the Philadelphia Flyers. Ooh, Pierre's hearing that there could be a reunion there with Claude Giroux going back to Philly, which would be, if not staying in Ottawa, the other fitting end to his career. Sure. If he was to play out the string there.
3: I got two places that like me. Ottawa or Philly.
2: Out of Edmonton also, Mark Spector is reporting that Connor Ingram and the team have decided that they're not going to re-up and Ingram's going to go to free agency. Speck is saying that's not so much a story about Ingram, but the fact that the Edmonton Oilers have something in the hopper at the goaltending position. I know they've been tied to, I think it's Devon Levi, right? There was some connection there. Maybe they could make another move in that. But you ran up the top
0: Ingram,
2: of the show.
0: So Ingram's done.
2: Yeah.
0: Calvin Pickard, he's UFA, right?
2: So yeah, I think they had already ruled that one out.
0: Moving on from him. So they got Tristan Jarry and...
2: There's a goalie to be named, and I don't know who that goalie is going to be.
0: Well, do they have to move out Jarry too?
2: Can you? I don't know what you do there.
0: Sneak him in the Darnell Nurse trade? Oh, it's like, no, it's both of them.
2: To me, that might have been the worst move that Bowman made last year. Because somehow he made the goalie position worse. And it wasn't great to start with. I think we all knew that. But it was a terrible decision. It did not go well. And now they've got to clean up a mess that, quite honestly, they didn't have to make in the first place. They would have probably been just as good going with the rotation that they had.
3: And they would have been out of the contract now because Skinner's a free agent.
2: Right.
3: So they would have been totally different. It would have been like clean slate going into
2: this. To me, it wasn't even about getting this lateral move at goalie. It was like, he's got a worse contract. He showed zero signs that he was going to come to Edmonton and turn around. And to make matters worse, and you and I talked about this on the show, Jari's remarks and the way that he approached the job and the opportunity and the role, it seemed like it really rubbed some people the wrong way.
0: 100%.
2: Like, I think it was the worst move that Bowman made there last year. So there's a lot going on in the National Hockey League right now. Weirdly enough, a half hour ahead of free agency, the Giroux one is the only real hint that we've got of an actual signing that could be on the horizon. No early leaks about guys that might sign elsewhere. Now, not entirely unexpected. No one anticipated this was going to be a very exciting or, quite frankly, busy free agent period. But
3: no leaks in the P.
2: No, well, that's not exactly true. The trades that have happened got leaked. The extensions that have yet to be confirmed, including the Bowen Byram deal from earlier, that got leaked. But it doesn't sound like we got a lot of guys changing locations as pure UFAs right now.
0: Do we pass along the news that it looks like New Jersey is going to extend Nico

0: You sure?
1: Yeah, we did that one earlier in the show. So the
2: that's a big deal because people thought like, well, this guy might be available with new management in New Jersey.
1: That was my joke earlier where I said, because Kevin Weeks reported and said it'll be around just shy of $12 million per. And I said, I wonder if he will hit the elusive $11.6 million AAV.
2: He's one above PD. I know. $100,000, 0.7, 11.7.
1: So Nico Hischier comes in on a five-year deal at $11.7 million per, as Jason mentioned, $100,000 more than Elias Pettersson at 11.6. So that's a big deal for New Jersey, and that locks them up down the middle for the foreseeable future, although who knows what's going to happen with Jack Hughes. There's a lot going on in and around the National Hockey League, but as I mentioned, we are going to take a step away in the next segment. James Sharman, who's joined us every Wednesday throughout this World Cup, is going to continue to do it today, Saturday, 10 a.m. Pacific. It's Canada and Morocco in the round of 16. We will preview it with James next. We will also preview the match that is going to kick off in a half hour's time. England and the Democratic Republic of Congo from Atlanta. That is at 9 a.m. So we'll talk to James about those two matches coming up next on the Halford and Brough Show on Sportsnet 650.
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0: 8:30 on a Wednesday. Happy Wednesday, everybody. 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Happy Canada Day, everybody. I know it's the start of free agency, but we are also fully immersed in the round of 32 at the World Cup. In just a half hour's time, it's going to be England versus the Democratic Republic of Congo. The winner gets the unenviable task of facing Mexico in Mexico. As we saw last night, pretty difficult place to play right now. Mexico.
1: Is that the most electric stadium we've seen in the World Cup yet?
0: Without question. Yeah. I don't even think there's a close number two.
1: That was buzzing.
0: Mexico right now is in rarefied air to have started a World Cup.
1: Literally.
0: Winning four straight matches and not conceding a goal. The only other countries to have ever done it. Brazil in 1986, Italy in 1990, and now Mexico in 2026. Rarefied air.
1: Yeah,
0: at Azteca.
1: At Azteca.
0: Yeah.
1: Bit of a break between their last knockout win and last night's win, 40 years.
0: Yeah. You were 31 years old back then.
1: Which was in Mexico, I imagine, at Azteca.
0: They're very good at hosting and winning.
1: Right.
0: Let's go now to the Able Auctions Hotline. Our next guest has joined us throughout the World Cup. James Sharman from Sportsnet and the Footy Prime podcast here on the Halford and Brav Show on Sportsnet 650. Good morning, James. How are you?
2: You're giving me some PTSD from the Azteca from 86, the first World Cup I actually remember watching as a kid, and watching that goal by Diego Maradona against England. So thanks for that.
0: Yeah,
1: you know, I don't think that one should have counted. In hindsight, I don't think that one should have counted. I think VAR should have picked that one up.
0: You know what?
2: Right.
0: Even though I don't want to trigger any bad memories, I do want to ask you for your thoughts on what you witnessed last night.

0: from Mexico, not just necessarily the match, which Mexico got off to a flying start, very comprehensive win over Ecuador, but the scenes, the lead up, the singing and dancing and everything that happened outside the Ecuadorian hotel, the atmosphere in Mexico for that very historic win. Now, first time they've won a knockout match in 40 years.
1: Yeah, I mean, listen, it's such a football country, isn't it? They just, it's a religion down there. And the Azteca is, if it's not the greatest stadium in world football, it's maybe the second, you know, it's third. I mean, the Bomboneras in South America is huge, but the Aztecas had so many massive games and it's packed to the brim, the passion, the noise, it really, you know, it screams World Cup, and we've seen it more than one occasion. Yeah, it's brilliant. You know, this World Cup, we talk about how great it's been in Canada, and it's been fantastic. In the States, you know, walking around Houston, walking around LA, and I don't sense the same buzz. I know it's a bigger country. It's not quite the same as Canada, and certainly not the same as Mexico. So as much as Mexico and Canada, you know, aren't really so much co-hosts, but helping out with the States, I think that the true feels, vibes, passion from this World Cup are coming from North and South, quite honestly.
0: So I'm going to ask this next question without looking ahead and beyond the Democratic Republic of Congo, because England's going to kick off against them in a half hour. And let's be clear here. They're decided favorites by everybody, you know, match pundits, sports books. England is expected to go through. If they do, it would be England, Mexico, round of 16 in Mexico. And a friend, Jason, a mutual friend of ours, we were having a text conversation last night, and he said, this would be great to see as a representation of maybe some of the European countries who don't necessarily think that CONCACAF qualifying is as difficult as it is, because this would be the ultimate going into the cauldron of the toughest place, Mexico, with the highest stakes. And what we saw from Ecuador last night was, quite frankly, I don't think they could deal with the atmosphere, the energy, the frenzied nature of all of it. I would love, even as dangerous as it is, I would love to see England take that task on. I think it would be absolute cinema.
1: Oh, 100%. And don't forget, listen, Ecuador is a really good team.
0: Yes.
1: They were fantastic in South American qualifying, CONMEBOL. Fantastic. And they were toyed with by that Mexican side. Listen, Mexico's a fantastic team. We knew that beforehand. You know, maybe they've had a tough few years, but the last couple of years, they've begun to really find themselves again, enjoy their football, throw in the extra man of the crowd, and they're a formidable force, 100%. And you know, are they the kings of CONCACAF? You know, I don't know. The States are very good. Canada's proven it in the past as well. But they're a tough out for sure. Now, England, you're right. Playing against the Mexican, and like you said, I'm glad you said if, because it's England. They every now and again do disappoint, believe it or not, but they should beat DR Congo with respect to them. If they do get that, I mean, the narrative going back to 86, I mean, that would be such pressure on England's players' shoulders against a very good Mexican team who traditionally don't go much further than this, right? Mexico often look great in the group phase. That's a knockout round. Is that where they really struggle? Have they peaked? You know, have they reached that emotional high point already? I don't know. It's tough to kind of break it down until we know England's through. But whoever plays Mexico is going to find themselves against a very good team, very physical team, incredible energy, and a team that are finding goals in this World Cup and defending brilliantly. So are they? I think they've kind of broken into that dark horse label now that perhaps they weren't before the tournament.
2: Before we get to the Morocco game, Canada's through to the round of 16. Mexico's through to the round of 16. The Americans play Bosnia-Herzegovina tonight in the round of 32. We already know as Canadians what Bosnia is all about. Is there any way, and please say yes, that the Americans could trip up tonight?
1: There's always a chance, right? That being said, they've really impressed me so far, and it pains me. I mean, what a great July the 1st would that be to see the Americans crash out of the World Cup on home soil.
0: It'll be
1: so sweet. and I'm saying this very quietly because I'm surrounded by American security guards here at training for Canada. If I suddenly get my phone cut off, you know why? And tell my wife I love her very much.
0: Yeah, we'll send help.
1: But it'd be so sweet, let's be honest. But they're playing great football.
2: Yeah, they are.
1: They've got a great team. That being said, listen, they haven't really played anyone of real significance. That Paraguay match, to start things off, Paraguay weren't the team we've seen since then, right? They had a really bad 90 minutes there. And that's with Bosnia. They're a tricky team, right? We know how well they defend. They're going to sit back. They're really physical. We kind of had difficulty with them, right? So there's absolutely a chance. The States, generally speaking, have a difficult time against European teams too. So

0: Oh, yeah, it's going to be a tight one. Don't expect an easy role for the States in that match. That could be a shocker. But again, that I really believe the home field advantage counts for a lot in these games, right? And the U.S. support have come out in big numbers. They're loud. So they're still the big favorites. But hey, listen, we can keep our fingers crossed, right?
1: Okay, you mentioned you're at training today. What are you watching for from the Canadians?
0: Well, you know, we just spoke to Jesse Marsh, actually. And he said, listen, it's going to be a very light session. It's so hot here. It's crazy how hot it is right now. And to play football, even to train in football, it's going to be a nightmare. So pretty light session, I think, overall. He did mention how the Moroccans were taken to 120 minutes in the heat of Mexico, of course, and Monterrey. So that might play in Canada's hands, although, let's be honest, Monday to Saturday, they should be just fine. We're going to see if Alfonso Davis trains. I mean, it's so hard to get anything from training, quite honestly.
1: Yeah.
0: Simply because we get 15 minutes, right, and then we don't see anything else. But we'll see who comes out. I haven't seen yet. They're not out on the pitch just yet. We'll see who comes out. And, you know, he's promised David there. It's Nico Segura there, players that could potentially be earning a start, Segura in particular. I actually asked Jesse Marsh about Nico Segura, who came off the bench in midfield last match, looked fantastic. Would he replace maybe Nathan Saliba, who's done nothing wrong necessarily, but he was ready for that answer. He was just waxing poetic about Nico Segura and how he sees him as a central midfielder, despite the fact that he's been playing right back, mainly for Canada and for his club. We saw that silky smooth footballer in him. So that's something to watch, I think. That midfield positioning. Do you see a replacement for Stephen Eustachio's partner? And is it going to be Nico Segura?
1: So I know Canada has always said, we want to play the way we play, and that's high pressure, high pace, et cetera, et cetera. Force teams into other mistakes. But there are certain teams where if you play that style, sometimes you play into their hands. Is there any way that Jesse Marsh would consider changing the game plan against Morocco? Should he consider it? What do you see from this Moroccan team?
0: No. And again, he spoke about it today. He mentioned the word free hit a couple of days ago now. And what he meant by that, and he clarified today, was saying, listen, you know, we've got nothing to lose here. We are not the favorites. Everyone expects us to lose. So he's building that narrative, and that's smart. So he goes, let's just go for it. Let's play. Let's do what we're best at. And that is, you know, you won't have much of the ball, because it will be Morocco with probably 60-70% of the football, but do what you're best at. Win that ball, high up the pitch, be aggressive in the press. That's what they're good at. That's what they did at Copa America 2 years ago, got to the semifinals. So that's what you'll see from Canada. You won't see a new Canada, there's no point. They're playing a Moroccan team who, you know, we talk about this new era of world football and how the tried and tested powers, some of them are declining, and you've got these new teams coming through. Well, they're led by Morocco, who for me are suddenly a contender for this tournament. They're a fantastic team. There's not a weakness there. They can adapt. They can be possession-based. They can be counter-attacking. They've got such great pace. So they're a terrifying challenge. And I know people, including myself, are kind of looking forward to a Netherlands-Canada last 16 match, just because of the orange, the history of the Netherlands. But this is a tougher challenge, right? Morocco's a better team. We saw that. So that's terrifying. So, you know, don't try anything new. Don't experiment for this one. Just go for what's got you successful in the past. If you lose, it's still a great World Cup, right? It's still a historic World Cup, and that's important.
2: Alfonso Davies came on in the 75th against South Africa, so that was, you know, roughly 20 minutes with the added. How many minutes do you think he has to give against the Moroccans, if you had to guess?
0: I can't imagine too many more. If you see him when he came back from his injuries for Bayern Munich, you know, he'd start off with 10, 15 minutes for a couple of games, right?
1: Yeah.
0: And it'd slowly build him up. You can't, with a hamstring, you can't just suddenly give him, you know, 45, 60 minutes, an hour, you know, even let alone a start. So I think you're going to see him played in a very similar role. And as we saw, that can still be impact, right? You can come off the bench for 15, 20 minutes. And you can play a real force, because you're going to attract more players to you, open up space elsewhere. That's what happened the last match. So, you know, I of course, it'd be great to see Alfonso Davies start, but there's no way that happens. He's still going to come on as a second half, so tactically when it's necessary.
2: They can't start Liam Miller again, can they?
0: You don't like Liam Miller?
2: I like him, but I've watched him start twice in this tournament now, and I haven't been impressed either time, and I think that the better option's Ali Ahmed.
0: Yeah, listen, Ali Ahmed is probably better defensively, right? Can play both sides of the ball, as can Liam Miller to a certain degree. I think you're going to see Ali back in there. If he's back, he had a little niggle, right? He's had a hamstring issue, he's been fighting. So if he's healthy, you'll see him start, I think. But I'm a fan of Liam Miller myself. I think he's had a pretty good World Cup. But you have to realize the quality of the squad. You know, we're not up there with the Moroccans of the world just yet. There's going to be players there who are good, who are, you know, developing. But they're not playing for top four, top five leagues in the world. Liam plays for Hull.

0: right, had a really good season. They're now in the Premier League, you know? And let's hope he sticks around in that team for the Premier League football. But who knows, right? So you have to realize that when you're trying to look at teams and where Canada rates, rather than going individual players, look at the clubs that their players play for, right? You can really get an idea of just where Canada is. We only have four or five players playing in top leagues in Europe. And that will change. There's a lot of rumors out there right now, a lot of rumors. I actually asked Nathan Saliba about that. He's mentioning rumors, you know. You're in the room. And he goes, nope, don't know, no idea. I'm just focused on the World Cup. And he smiled when you said it, so he damn well knows.
1: Let me.
2: Was it the goal I scored against Qatar?
1: Did that help?
0: That would have helped.
1: Yeah. Let me expand further on Miller. I think he's a quality player. I think I like a lot of the things that he brings. I find him to be way too predictable at times, and I don't know whether that's be safe rather than sorry, but it seems like every time there's the option to cut inside, Liam Miller is cutting inside, whereas a guy like Ahmed, part of the reason that he's so tricky to deal with is the unpredictability of his approach. And yeah. I do wonder, in a one-match, winner-take-all moment, if you want someone that's going to throw a little more doubt into the defenders as opposed to a guy who's going to go to the same tried-and-true move or movement every time.
0: Yeah, no, it's a valid point. I mean, Ali Ahmed is very hard to predict. We saw that in Norwich all season, right? He can go left, he can go right. He's got that dynamic pace out wide if he's feeling 100%, obviously. I just don't think that Liam's done anything to cause too much concern for Jesse Marsh. We've seen both players start this World Cup. Mm-hmm. And I think that the spot was Ali Ahmed's before the World Cup. Before the injury, it would have been his to start. I know exactly what you're saying. You know, it's not a bad place to be for Canada, right? I mean, how many times in the past have we said, listen, we've got two very good choices for left wing, and that's without even mentioning Alphonso Davies, right? There's a real depth there. And you'll see both players, I'm sure, when it comes to this match against Morocco. So we'll see who he goes with. But yeah, if I'm a betting man, I'd say he starts with Ali, assuming he's healthy.
1: Okay, stay a betting man and now predict what the striking partnership is going to be up front.
0: Oh, that's a tough one.
1: Yeah.
0: You know, I understand why he might lean with Tani Oluwaseyi again, because you are going to be pressing in this game, I think. Bear in mind, it's also an air-conditioned stadium, right? So heat won't be an issue.
1: Right.
0: So I see why he might go with that. That being said, this match is all about taking full advantage of those few chances you'll get. And in that case, Carl Aaron would be the choice, because I would bet on Carl Aaron scoring rather than Tani Oluwaseyi, quite honestly. And especially with Promise David not ready yet. Is he? I mean, is Promise there for a start? He's getting more minutes.
1: I know.
0: I don't think he's there yet. I think he's got to be an impact sub off the bench still. So I think it's going to be Carl Aaron. But I would understand fully why they go Tani Oluwaseyi just from a tactical standpoint. But you have to put away your chances. You won't get many against Morocco. You might get one, and you've got to score it.
2: Yeah, I mean, hopefully Kyle Aaron's upset about not playing against South Africa, right?
1: Angry Laren.
0: I'm a big, you know, my thoughts on that. I'm a huge fan of Angry Laren. And when he walked into the ground for the last match, you could see in his face, he was pretty upset, I think. He was pretty angry. He was surly. And that's great. So let's get some more angry. Maybe don't tell him to just before kickoff that he's starting, and then get him really angry, and then we'll see how it works out.
1: It's a great point to bring up that Laren did not play at all against South Africa, a match that was looking nil-nil as if it was going to go to extra time, because he scored one of the biggest goals for Canada in this tournament. He started for Canada in this tournament. I think it reflects two things. One, the glass half full approach would be, look at the quality of options that Jesse Marsh has at his disposal at the striker position. The glass half empty would be that a guy that has played that prominent a role also sits out an entire match, because it's been this constant mixing and matching and trying to find the right combination and never really quite finding it.
0: Well, maybe the question actually is more towards Jonathan David.
1: Yep.
0: As well. Yep. If his name isn't Jonathan David, does he start?
1: It's a great question.
0: Right. If you remove the Qatar match from this whole equation, he hasn't had a good World Cup. He just hasn't. He's not the same Jonathan David that we've seen and that we know he can be. But you still have that. He still seduces you with the talent. And you still think, yeah, man, but if he does find himself, he's going to be the best player we have by some stretch.
1: Yeah.
0: So it's a tough one, but he has to find his game. He has to be more involved. And when he does get his chances, he looks, to me, again, despite the hat-trick, he looks devoid of confidence. A couple of chances in that last match when an earlier release, even fighting for that ball into the box late when the defender got to it first from that great cross. I don't know what he's doing, but dive, go for it.
2: That's what I was going to ask you. If Eustáquio didn't score there, and maybe South Africa wins that game, is that the focal point?

0: for all the critics after that game, because I'm sitting there going, I mean, I don't know soccer that well, but I was like, lay out, like dive, yeah, head it. And
1: I
0: didn't.
1: Yeah. I think had they lost that game, you know, it would have been considered a disappointing World Cup. Let's be honest. Mm-hmm. And he would have been the focal point for sure. What happened to Jonathan David? That and the injuries, right? They're all excuses and they're good excuses, but what happened to him? So that being said, it takes one goal. Yep. It's one goal against the Moroccans. Everything changes. Everything's fine. And we know he can do it. So I think there's more pressure on his shoulders than anyone right now to find his game at the right time. So we'll have to wait and see for Saturday.
0: Is anyone beating France anyway?
1: No, probably not. They're unbelievable, right? And I was really hoping before the tournament they'd be imploding like they do, because I thought, yeah, from a talent standpoint, they can't be matched. But they're getting better and better, and they're smiling, and they're hugging their coach. It's like a really tight group. It's like, wow, how do you stop them? Okay, Argentina, Spain, over to you, right? I mean, they're really, at this point, I think, the only two teams that can maybe touch them. I'm not saying England for a reason, you know that. Mm-hmm. But those two teams, there's a lot of pressure on them, because it's a standard right now they're sitting there. We haven't seen it for a while at a World Cup.
2: I do want to do some glass half full stuff. It's a positivity for Canada. So, Stephen Eustachio, goal aside, that match against South Africa, when you look at the advanced metrics on it, I think he completed 90% of the 48 passes that he attempted. He created five chances, created two big chances, finished with, I think, in the neighborhood of like an 8.8 match rating. Like, again, goal mm-hmm. aside, he was fantastic, and I think that is a big plus for this Canadian team going into the Morocco match, because again, Morocco's got quality throughout, including in the midfield with Bouadi, and I know it's going to be a tough assignment, but it feels like Eustachio's game is trending in a very, very encouraging direction going into Saturday.
1: Yeah, he'll be the most important player on the pitch for
2: I
1: sure.
2: Think so, yeah.
1: That Moroccan midfield is very strong, and he'll keep them composed, calm, he'll set the tempo, and his set piece delivery was outstanding last match. Just outstanding, and set pieces are going to be key once again. You know, with that physical midfield, you might get some opportunities, some dead balls, and you know that delivery has to be up there again. You know, he's such an interesting player, because unless you really know the game, you might watch a Canada game and not see him doing that much, aside from obviously the big moment. But he's a smart, smart player. He is the leader out there. He is the de facto captain. Even when Fonzie has the armband, it's definitely Eustachio, a quiet leader. Players love him. I asked Sliba about him today again, and he goes, yeah, he just brings that composure to the team. Every teammate you speak to says the same thing. He's calm, he's collected, we feel at ease when he's on the pitch directing us. So important. And this Morocco game could get physical, could get nasty. Like I said, they're a genuine contender to win this entire tournament. So a player of his quality has to step up and be at his best. And quite honestly, outside the whole World Cup conversation, he's at Porto in Portugal, a huge club, mm-hmm. where he's fallen out of favor the last little while. He went to LAFC on loan. He is doing himself a lot of good as far as, you know, his future as well. I think a lot of people are noticing his performances. So, Eustachio, the team goes as Eustachio goes, quite honestly, if you're not including Jonathan David in that conversation. So, big game for him.
2: Hey, so after the Swiss match, Jesse Marsh said that one of his regrets was that he didn't go to five at the back to start the second half. And, of course, Switzerland scored twice in the first 12 minutes, I think it was, of the half.
0: Yeah, I think they went to one at the back.
2: Yeah, it wasn't great. Now, if they were to go to five at the back and maybe earlier in the match against Morocco, what would the, based on your understanding, what would the five look like? Would it be putting in a third center back and having Bombito and De Fougerol and Cornelius all on the pitch at the same time?
1: Yeah, I mean, if you go in five at the back, that's five without the ball, right?
2: Right.
1: But with the ball, it's three, and then yeah. you've got two wingbacks.
2: Yeah.
1: Which would be, you know, Johnston and Richie Larea, or, you know, potentially Afonso.
2: Yeah.
1: But unlikely. And then you have your three center backs, and Luc De Fougerol, you know, you understand why he's not starting right now, but he can feel ripped off. He's been the breakthrough player of this World Cup. He's been absolutely brilliant. And when he came on, even he was so good.
2: He's great.
1: Against South Africa, I thought.
2: Yeah.
1: So it'll be those three, but I just don't see Jesse Marsh experimenting with stuff. He hasn't really tried that much.
2: Yeah.
1: You know, in the last, it's a dangerous game. Like you said, you know, he's saying today, he goes, let's just go for it. You know, let's do what we're best at. That's not about experimenting with new formations. You could talk about putting three in the midfield too, right? Because the Dutch was talking about how they were overrun in the midfield. With their two, so you could put three in there. But again, you're playing a 4-3-3. It's not often you do that.
2: Yeah,
1: I think what got you there. That's 4-4-2.
2: I just wonder if the match would allow for it, right? Like, let's say they get into the half 0-0 again. Like, does he go back and not make the same mistakes as prior? Because I will say this, I thought Cornelius was solid. I mean, I know he missed a big chance, but I thought he was very solid against South Africa, and his match rating showed as much.

0: watch. DeFuggerel's been great the whole tournament. And getting Bombito back is such a plus because you thought you might be without him for the tournament. I just wonder if they might try and play into a strength like, wow, we've actually got our best three center backs available, healthy and ready to go. Maybe in the second half, if it's at 0-0, we lean into it.
1: Maybe. You know, if it's getting towards the end there and you're looking ahead to extra time. But I don't know. I think the issue against the Swiss in that match wasn't so much they weren't five at the back. It's that they just all switched off.
0: Yeah.
1: And they stopped playing for the first 10 minutes of that half. They were too passive, Jesse Marsh says over and over. Too passive. You know, it wasn't a mistake with the formation. It's just they, for some reason, they didn't come out after halftime playing the right type of football with that aggressiveness. So I think that's the biggest issue there. So, listen, I would put nothing past Jesse Marsh, but switching and experimenting with formations now would be, I think, a mistake because you're playing a team that knows who they are. And so does Canada, right? But let's keep it simple. Keep it 4-4-2.
0: James, appreciate this today, man, as always. Love getting your insight. Very excited for Saturday. Very excited for kickoff here now. We're about a few minutes away from the start of England and the Democratic Republic of Congo as well. With that, we'll let you go. Enjoy the matches today. Enjoy Saturday. We'll talk again next Wednesday.
1: Thanks, guys. Enjoyed it as always. We'll chat soon. Yeah,
0: thank you. That's James Sharman from the Footy Prime podcast and Sportsnet here on the Halford and Breff Show on Sportsnet 650.
2: A couple of bits of news from the social media account of Danny Millions, otherwise as known as Dan Milstein, the agent.
0: Yeah,
2: former,
0: forgot about hockey.
2: Assistant general manager of the Canucks, it sometimes seemed.
0: Mm-hmm. What's he got?
2: I think this has probably already been reported, but Dan Vladar, 5-year extension with the Flyers, cap hit of $5.5 million. So Dan Vladar is sticking in Philly, and this is the big one. Ivan Demidov has signed an 8-year extension at a cap hit just over $9 million. So I think he's got 1 year left. So 9 seasons under contract. So if you look at the Habs.
0: We are Gold Star.
2: If you look at the Habs core, and I'm including Demidov as part of the core now. I know he's got some room to go in his game. But
0: he's part of the core, buddy.
2: He's part of the core. They've got all these guys locked up for a cap hit under $10 million. Okay? Mm-hmm. Suzuki is under $8 million. So is Cole Caulfield. Those guys are both at 7.8 around there. And Slavkovsky is at 7.6. Suzuki's 26. Caulfield's 25. Slavkovsky's, he's still only 22 years old. And then on the back end, they've got Lane Hudson and Noah Dobson locked up. Dobson, $9.5 million. He's only 26. Lane Hudson, just 22. He's at around 8.9.
0: How many no movement clauses in that group?
2: Well, I think they're all too young to get them at this point. I mean, Suzuki's got no trade, and Caulfield eventually has limited no trade. But yeah, I don't think Mike Matheson has a no move, but he's a veteran defenseman. The Habs, like, I still think they need a piece more or two. But
0: well, they'll have the financial flexibility to get it.
2: Going to be absolutely set up perfectly as long as all those guys stay motivated and not like bitter that they're not getting paid as much as everyone else.
0: Why did I sign so early?
2: This is ridiculous. I hate this team.
0: Yeah.
3: You mentioned the Vladar signing.
0: Yes.
3: The Flyers haven't confirmed it yet, but they've posted this, you guys. It's just a black screen with. So
2: why is there audio of me sleeping? Yeah.
3: 5:45 when the show's about to start.
0: By the way, he's got another signing to pass along, courtesy Sportsnet's Elliot Friedman. Radko Gudas to Florida. Check out the terms of this deal. 6 years, $1.5 million cap hit.
3: How many years?
0: 6 years. Radko Gudas is 36 years old.
2: Yeah.
4: So quick math, that'll take him to 42.
0: That's right, A-Dog.
4: Wow.
0: Wow. At $1.5 million per.
3: With the way he plays? Oh, yeah, he's playing until 42.
0: This contract feels like it should be illegal, but it's not. It feels illegal.
2: I was going to say, weren't these outlawed?
0: Yeah. It's clearly an illegal contract that they've signed him to, but it's not. It's legal. Okay, we got to go to break. When we come back, final hour of our 4-hour.
2: They're going to be hard to play against, man.
0: Yes, they very much are.
2: Really are. The only question, really, honestly, and I mean, I think they're the favorites for a reason. Are they fast enough? I think that's a totally fair question.
0: Valid
2: totally
0: question.
2: Fair question to ask.
0: Is Itu Lustarainen fast because they also re-signed him, if I'm not mistaken. Things are happening.

0: Happening fast and furious here as we try and talk Canadian soccer, watch the kickoff of England and Democratic Republic of Congo, all this stuff going on. We also have to go to break. On the other side, Jason Greger is going to join us out of Edmonton. What do the Oilers have up their sleeve? We are now just 2 minutes away from the official start of free agency. Don't go anywhere. One bonus hour of Hal Bro coming up next right here on Sportsnet 650.
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0: 9:04 on a Wednesday. Happy Wednesday, everybody. Happy Canada Day, everybody. Halford Breath, Sportsnet 650. You may be wondering, why are these guys still here? What are they still doing at work? Extra hour of Halford and Breath today.
1: Oh, you're done with these guys.
0: We're going to be here until 10 a.m. Pacific. We will walk you through the first official hour of NHL free agency. It's open now. The NHL sent its email announcing all the free agents that are available to be signed. I just got it, as a matter of fact. So we will monitor everything that's going to happen over the course of the next hour. We've got wall-to-wall coverage here on Sportsnet 650 throughout the day. I guess the Canucks may or may not do, and everything else that's going on around the NHL.
2: I guess the big news right now is that Demidov extension in Montreal.
0: That is a big one.
2: 8-year extension. Deal doesn't even kick in until the following season. And $9.125 million per season. So everyone in Montreal is under that $10 million mark. And if some of those guys were to go to free agency today, they would get more than that.
0: Mm-hmm. Okay, so the couple of the signings that we passed along prior to going to break, the Radko Gudas deal in Florida officially done. Just an absolutely hilarious deal. 6 years at $1.5 million per. He's 36 years old. That deal feels more illegal the more I talk about it. But apparently it's all good because the team has posted it. There was a very adorable video call with his daughter announcing the deal on the Florida Panthers social media. So that's done. There's a bunch of other stuff still to come. Let's go now to Edmonton and see what the Oilers are up to today. Joining us now from Sports 1440 in Edmonton, he joins us on the Able Auctions Hotline. Jason Greger here on the Halford and Breath Show on Sportsnet 650. Morning, Jason. How are you?
3: Pretty good, man. You?
0: We're well. It's been a very eventful morning already, and we haven't even really technically started free agency. I guess the dust is... Well, actually, I'll ask you. Has the dust settled on the Mike Babcock hire? Is everyone, at the very least, accepted it?
3: Well, I don't know. Nothing's really changed. If you were against it, I don't think it's going to change just because it's, I don't think people are going to be picketing outside.
0: No.
3: There'll be a very close eye on Mike Babcock, including for myself. He's got a long history here. This is not a one-off. So when I hear people say second chance, I'm like, it's not a second chance. It's like a third or fourth chance. So, we'll see how the season goes for the Oilers. But now, anyway, you obviously need some players. Sure, you have a coach, but you need players. And they only have one goalie, so they clearly have to get a goalie. And they got some other positions. The Darnell Nurse trade obviously is holding up some stuff here because there's teams, Anaheim and San Jose, that have much better offers than the offer from Philly, which is Nick Seeler and retained $3 million. There's zero reason for Edmonton to make that trade. It'd be an awful trade. So, you can play hardball with Darnell Nurse and just bring him back because next year he only has a 10-team no trade list. Instead of right now, where basically he's got a 2018 no trade list.
2: So how is Stan Bowman, outside of the Mike Babcock hire, going to improve the team?

0: based on last season. I know he's brought back Dickinson. He's brought back Connor Murphy, but they clearly need something more.
1: Yeah, I think those two moves are huge, though. Those guys weren't here. You know, like, I always look at your team at the start of the year. And so if you bring in Dickinson and Murphy from the start of year roster last year, that's a big improvement. They didn't have a third line center. They didn't have a second pair right defense. So to me, that's a big improvement for the team. Now, you know, you can look at their playoffs, and obviously they lost, but are all four centers going to be hurt, right? So there are – Edmonton isn't that bad. Like, honestly, like, Edmonton's still one of the top eight teams in the NHL for me, right? And if you're one of the top eight teams, like, look at Carolina. They finally won, right? They couldn't ever get to even a win barely in the third round for 7 years.
0: But Jason, they continually improved their team and brought in new players and brought in new big players.
1: Okay, but the point was, did it get any better until the eighth year? Right? No one. So I look at the orders. Yeah, they got to improve, but they did. They brought in Dickinson and Murphy. I think they're better. They still. The other thing is, Carolina was always looking for the superstar. Edmonton has two superstars, yeah. And they have an elite defenseman. That's their advantage. Like, the pieces they need aren't at the top. They need better surrounding pieces, right? They need a more consistent goaltender for sure, but they need better team defense, which, I'm sorry, I don't buy for a second that it's just the coach, because all you got to do is look at when Chris Knobloch came in. The Oilers were a top five defensive team, a top five offensive team, the best record in the NHL, and went to Game 7 of the Stanley Cup Final. So when the players actually decide to commit to it, they're better. So for me, your top guys got to play better. I think they're going to play less under Babcock, which I have no problem with. But they need a right shot fourth line center, which I know doesn't sound like a sexy thing, but in a time where you get to pick which side the faceoff's on in the defensive zone and every penalty kill, and you, the one weakness of the Oilers over the whole time has been their penalty kill. Other than the miracle in 24, where they were top seven, and then they went crazy in the playoffs and gave up, like, what were they, minus one the whole year in the postseason? Like, that was an anomaly, clearly, because the last 2 years in the playoffs, they've sucked on a penalty kill. So, you know, Mikheyev would be great because he's a good penalty killer. But, man, if you look at some of the contracts, that guy might get $5 million. So I don't know if they can't afford him. So Edmonton's got to do kind of bargain bin shopping and find good value contracts. No more Trent Frederick contracts. You know, no small forwards who can't produce, Mangiapane, Skinner. Like, they got to make better decisions as management and free agency.
2: We're speaking to Jason Greger from Sports 1440 in Edmonton here on the Halford and Brough Show on Sportsnet 650. Okay, what is the plan for the goaltending position right now? I know there's a lot floating around on social media about who's leaving, who's hitting the market, who the Oilers might be interested in bringing in, and then there's the Tristan Jarry of it all. So walk us through what's going on in goal right now. It's 9:10 a.m. of July 1st.
1: Well, I do know that Connor Ingram was interested in returning to Edmonton, and that has yet to occur.
2: Okay.
1: So he's still in the mix. I think they'll look at Tarasov in Florida. And, like, look at other teams here. Like, obviously you'd love to get an elite goalie, but unless you're going to trade for Hellebuck, which I guess is a possibility, you know, there's really no elite goalies that I see available, right? So you may be better off. Like, look at the teams that just went to the Cup Final. Freddie Anderson was 36 and for the first time ever stayed healthy. The other guy, Bussy, came in off of waivers and played unreal. The other guy came out of court for a year and a half and, you know, was great until the Cup Final. So, I don't, like, goaltenders, well, you guys would know. Like, look at Markstrom. From year to year, it's voodoo.
0: Yeah.
1: Like, great year, bad year, great. And you're like, I think this goalie's a pretty good goalie. And then the next year, you're like, what the hell happened? So, starts with team defense. But I'll say, realistically, I don't see how you get rid of Jarry. Right. I just, like, it would be a miracle, I think, if they could, but I don't see it. So I think they're going to try to find someone who, you know, probably around $2 million and say, hey, can we not overplay Jarry and maybe be like a 50-32 split, give or take, somewhere around there, maybe even like 45-37, something like that. So, you know, Tarasov might be that guy because we've seen a lot. Look at Dan Vladar. Find a goalie who's a good number two on another team and bring him to your team and not have to pay him very much.
0: So
1: that's gotta be the strategy.
0: I agree with you that it starts with team defense. What I'm curious about is how the Oilers went looking so good defensively in their first Stanley Cup final run And that, of course, had a series against Vancouver where Vancouver like could not get a shot through at times. And the penalty killing in Edmonton was unbelievable. And you could tell that they were all like locked in on the system, and Knobloch was new at the time. And then last season, they never figured out their team defense. Now, my partner, Mike Alford, maintains that the roster was different and the roster wasn't as good. I think it was something different. I think something happened where they weren't, for whatever reason, if they tuned out the coach or whatever, but they just didn't seem to be on the same page. What is your take on that? Or either we could both be wrong.
1: Well, I think you're probably both right. I think the roster wasn't as deep. But the other difference was Paul Coffey wasn't there to start last season defensively, right? And Mark Stewart ran the defense, and it didn't do as good, right? And then basically they had to bring Coffey back in during the Olympic break. And, you know, Stewart, they just kept him on, which is kind of typical in Edmonton. Like, you know, they never seem to make a right decision with their coach. You know what I mean? Like, hey, don't just neuter the guy, get rid of him and bring someone else in. Because then all they did is wait 2 months and got rid of him then, right? So I think part of it was coaching. Part of it was just you had a lot of guys, and the players did admit finally at the end of the year that I don't think they took the regular season serious enough. Yeah. They felt like if we could just get through it, that, you know what, then we'll be able to flip a switch at the playoffs. Well, you can't do that, right? It doesn't really work that way. So now you can get hot for the final month of the season and carry that over, sure. But you eventually have to start playing consistently, and they never really did. So I think there's a combination of some coaching, a combination of the players, and just they just weren't into it. I know that sounds really lame, but I watched a lot of the games, man, and it was stunning to me at how some games they're down 2-0 the first 8 minutes of the game, you know, or they're playing really well, and then it's just like, boom, they throw a grenade in their own zone and give up 2 goals in 40 seconds.
0: Yeah.
1: Like there was no consistency. So I think it's a combination of a lot of things. And I think that's why you've heard from their leaders, well, we need to be coached. We need to be coached, which at times I think is kind of a cop out.
0: Yeah.
1: It's always,
0: they know what they need to do.
1: Yeah, it's the coach or the goalie. That's kind of what it's always. Well, Edmonton didn't win because they're goalie. They lost 2-1 in Game 7 of the Cup Final. Stuart Skinner was the reason they got by Dallas, for God's sakes. But no one ever. Well, but you know what, guys? He got pulled 2 games against Vancouver. Who cares, right? Because look at everything before and everything after. Wasn't always goaltending. But that's the theme. And sadly, I get if the fans think that way. But at times it feels like the organization's like, yeah, it's the goalie. Yeah, it's the coach. Everybody else, we're great. And at some point, they got to look in the mirror and say, you know what? We're collectively not good enough and consistent enough as a group.
2: Oh, I want to jump in, though. I got to ask one real quick here. What was the deal between Paul Coffey and Chris Knobloch?
1: You know what?
2: Feel free to speculate, too. Yeah. We're really good at that on this show.
0: Yeah. We'll get your radio. No,
2: yeah.
1: It's funny. I had a conversation with Chris Knobloch and Paul Coffey about it. Like, did they have a disagreement during the 24 playoffs? Yes. But like guys, think about it. I'm sure you guys have probably had days where you're like, bleep you. Right. But
2: most,
1: then the next
2: most days.
1: Like,
2: we sure have.
1: Guys historically can get over stuff. I found I've had it with my buddies. You get annoyed at someone, then you talk it out and you're good. And you literally move on. And you know, Chris Knobloch was adamant that him and Paul Coffey had no issue after that. So, you know, it came down to there's a little bit of old, and the hilarious part was, you know, listening now to Mike Babcock and the older players, we need to be coached. Well, the one criticism was, Paul Coffey was a little old school and too hard on guys. I'm like, what? So wait a sec. That's what you didn't like, but now suddenly it's like, we need Coffey. And here's the other thing, guys, just to wrap up the whole Babcock. So as an organization, so Chris Knobloch comes in. Look at his record since he took over a team. He went to 2 Stanley Cup finals. He's got one of the best winning percentages going. Now, did he have a down year coaching last year? I would agree he did. And talking to Chris, he would agree he did. He's like, you know what? There's some things I would do different next year. Because I talked to him right at the end of the season. He thought he was coming back because he was under the impression he was coming back. And then obviously that changed a week later. But they're like, okay, we don't think Chris Knobloch can change and evolve as a coach. Okay, but we're going to hire Mike Babcock because we think he can change and evolve as a guy who's made a complete dick to players. Like, make it make sense to me.
0: Hey, Jason, I just wanted to take 2 minutes here, and I know the CFL is not top of mind for many people right now, but what is the state of the CFL in Edmonton?
1: It's coming back, right? Like last year, Like the Elks have been a tire fire. It's funny. Good organizations, man. What?

0: one bad decision for leadership, and it, like the minute they fired Ed Hervey, everything just went down, and it was collective. And it was, then they added another bad president, then had a bad GM, then another bad president, and there was a lot of problems on the field, off the field, in the room. Chris Jones was a disaster. Like everything wasn't good, and so. Well, then they got ownership, and the new ownership, that was step one. Bringing in Chris Morris as their president's been very good. But he spent a lot of time, guys, just trying to mend fences in the community.
1: Yeah,
0: because there was a lot of them broken. And then you bring Ed Hervey back in, and Hervey's track record. Go back and look in the last two decades in Edmonton. When he's the GM, really good. Every other time, pre and post Hervey, sucked. So now, can he be rough around the edges for some people? Sure, but he's very direct in what he wants. And now it's super early in the season. But the Elks are actually competitive, right? Like, they're really good. They've given up the fewest points in the league, right? They take on BC, on Saturday. And who knows? Maybe they'd be 4-0, which would be wild. But even if they're 3-1, it's a really good start. And fans, like last year, because my son's a big CFL fan. He likes to go to the game. So I sit in a crowd with him. And last year, they had two games where they had legit 29 to 30,000 fans. Because in the lower bowl now, you can only fit 32, I think it is, and change.
1: Sure.
0: And it was close to a sellout. If they get some good weather again, it'll come back. It takes time, though, right? Like, but BC Lions are a prime example. For a lot of years, people thought, oh, the Lions were dead. They got a new owner. He changed everything. And now you look at that team, the fans are proud of their team again. And that's where Edmonton has to get back. They got to be proud of their team as a fan base, because for many years they haven't.
1: Well, we're not super proud right now with the start, but we're prouder than we were a couple of years ago.
0: Yeah.
1: Jason, thanks for taking the time to join us. It'll be interesting to see what the Oilers look like in a week or two.
0: What are the Canucks going to do, fellas?
2: It sounds not quiet much. Right now. Ryan Rashog had a report this morning that there is nothing going on the Jake DeBrusk front. We all thought that was going to be maybe the first thing that gets done. So right now it feels and sounds awfully quiet around here, dude.
1: Yeah, and there's reports right now that Zuccarello has signed with the LA Kings, and the LA Kings are actually one of the teams we're kind of keeping an eye on for Elias Pettersson.
2: Not
1: Jake DeBrusk. Well, Jake DeBrusk was
2: there, but sure, why not? You know what? Sure, why not? Take him to. They also signed Eric Halla down the middle. So, So there you go.
0: Okay. The Kings did?
2: Yeah, the Kings signed Jason Halla, Eric Halla, and Matt Zuccarello, apparently. Things are having fast and furious over here. Do you have the term on it?
1: I don't know.
0: It might be 5 years at $5 million, the rate they're going. Like, what about that Gudas deal? That's hilarious. Like, why not just say cap circumvention? Are you kidding me?
2: I'm glad. Before we had you on, I'm like, every time I look at that deal, it feels more illegal. Yet it's very illegal, I guess. So I don't know. Anyway, we're up against our time, bud. Thanks for doing this. Appreciate it.
0: Have a good one. Happy Canada Day.
2: Happy See Canada you, Jason. Day. Jason Greger from Sports 1440 in Edmonton here on the Halford and Brough Show on Sportsnet 650. Okay, so this is how crazy this show has been. We just talked about, for some reason or another, the Canadian Football League. We're now going to turn our attention.
1: The Lions are playing the Elks.
2: We're now going to turn our attention to the World Cup, where, and I knew this was going to happen the moment I started talking about England playing Mexico in the round of 16. England has already fallen behind 1-0 to the Democratic Republic of Congo in their round of 32 match. Congo scored 9 minutes in. So there's that.
3: Not even, it was like 6 minutes in it.
2: Whatever. So there's that. They're still
3: barely into the game.
2: I have another crazy update for you guys. This will be very interesting for you, laddie, as a Blue Jays fan.
3: George Springer's on the paternity list?
2: Nope. The Vancouver Canadians play a nooner. Well, it's a 1 o'clock, but a nooner at the Nat on Friday. Guess who the starting pitcher is going to be for the Vancouver Canadians on Friday?
3: Who?
2: Max Scherzer.
3: Really?
2: Yeah.
3: Because they're doing a West Coast swing.
1: Am I going to say something stupid?
3: Yeah. Wow. Okay.
2: Max Scherzer, according to Shai Davidi from Sportsnet, Max Scherzer says he's traveling with the Blue Jays out west and will make a rehab start Friday with Vancouver. Then he's going to rejoin the team in Seattle on Saturday. So Friday, hard lines, Eugene. You've now got to go up against Hall of Famer Max Scherzer, a 105 start.
3: The Mariners do it all the time because they play out here, obviously. So
2: Cal Raleigh played against this year, but it was down in wherever.
3: Yeah, so it's not uncommon for other teams to do it. Not often you get the Jays players playing in Vancouver.
1: Okay, we got one final segment to go on the Halford and Brough Show. Basketball Phil texted in, LOL, CFL talk, but no NBA free agency talk. Okay, I guess on the other side, when we do what we learns, and we're going to do what we learns on the other side, I guess there's some news about Kawhi.
2: Well, that's not free agency. Second, Phil, you came out with a 2-year norm.

0: Powell deal is something we should be talking about. I'm upset that we read Phil's text today. I really am. But anyway, yeah, the Kawhi trade. We covered it yesterday. The news we didn't cover is that LeBron is leaving the Lakers, but we had to get to that Edmonton Elks news, Phil. We had to get to it.
1: They're making a comeback, Phil.
0: Okay, so the final half hour of our four-hour extravaganza is coming up. We got to do some kind of recap for everything that's gone on in the first half hour of free agency. We'll work at that over the break. If you have what we learned, hashtag them WWL. 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There is a lot happening right now in the world of sports.
1: And we're both,
0: a lot.
1: We're both kind of on edge with this England start.
0: Yeah, and to be quite honest, I'm barely paying attention to half the stuff people are saying. So make it loud, make it proud, send it in to the Dunbar Lumber text message in basket, 650-650. 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
1: 9:29 on a Wednesday. Happy Wednesday, everybody. Happy Canada Day, everybody. I have no reads to do right now because no one was prepared for this. 4 hours of Halbro on July 1st, Canada Day. Yeah, that's why we're here. We are going to do what we learns here, but it's going to be in a little bit of different format. And by that, I mean Jason's not going to pay attention at all during any of it. He's very fixated on England and the Democratic Republic of Congo.
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3: I just swear to God, if you ask for just basic eyewear, we will get so mad. We will throw you out.
2: Yeah. I want fireworks coming out of my glasses.
3: Yeah.
1: It's very damaging to the ocular part of it. Okay. So I also realized we probably shouldn't be doing this without spoiler alerts. We've kind of given away what was a... And it's now that the cat's out of the bag.
2: I wish England had told me that.
1: Yeah.
2: I'm going to spoil my day.
1: Very dramatic start to a what was already a compelling match going in. One of the 9 African qualifiers. So 9 of 10 African countries made it through to the round of 32 out of the 10 that qualified for the World Cup. This was unquestionably one of the biggest long shots that qualified for the round of 32. And Democratic Republic of Congo got an early 1-0 lead. England has sort of tilted the possession a little bit here, but it's still 1-0 for Congo. And things are happening.
2: Okay, there's a 3-on-3 scrimmage tomorrow. In Abbotsford at Rogers Forum. I believe tickets are free. If you just go to the Canucks social media site on or page on X, there's links to the 3-on-3. The Canucks have a development camp going right now. So if you want to go out and watch Caleb Malhotra and Adam Novotny and Braden Coutts play a little 3-on-3, Google it up and I think you'll find your way there.
1: All right, let's get to some of these signings, shall we? Courtesy Elliot Friedman. Mason Marchment to San Jose. 5-year deal at $7 million per.
2: Oh, my God.
1: $35 million for Mason Marchment. San Jose, obviously, close personal and emotional tie to the family, given that Mason Marchment's father, Brian Marchment, spent some time in San Jose as well. To confirm earlier, the Los Angeles Kings have made 2 moves for veteran forwards. Do we have the details of the Zuccarello deal over there? Can you get them in front
4: of you? 1 year, $1 million.
1: That's crazy.
4: Yeah.
1: What is that?
4: It's with incentives, but...
1: What are the incentives?
4: I don't know.
1: Does he get like $1 million every time he wakes up in the morning? Like, what is going on here?
2: He's pretty old. I guess Gudu signed that 6-year deal.
1: So, LA signs Matt Zuccarello. They also sign Eric Halla to a 2-year, $3.6 million.

0: $6 million deal. Maki Samoskevich, who was recently acquired by the Seattle Kraken from the Florida Panthers, the new home of Radko Gudas. Samoskevich signs 3 years, $3.8 million per. So Seattle adds to its exciting collection of middle six forwards with that. That's not fair. Samoskevich might be all right, but for now he's a middle six forward. Samuel Ersson. Now, I missed this one while I was away.
1: That's so weird. I do not under, multi-year deal.
0: Ottawa. So
1: Sam Ersson. Okay.
2: Is he the backup now?
1: He must be. He's cost the Flyers the last four seasons 56 goals.
2: Yeah.
1: Compared to average. So why is he getting a multi-year contract?
2: Has he not been considered like the number one issue for the Flyers over the last few years?
1: He might. I've called him the worst goaltender getting regular playing
0: worst
1: time
0: active
1: in the NHL.
0: Yeah.
1: Yeah.
0: Mm-hmm.
1: Why is he getting a multi-year deal?
0: So let's work through this as a thought exercise. Ersson went from Philly to Toronto in the Joseph Woll trade. Toronto then traded him to Ottawa for what, like a fifth round pick? And then Ottawa was like, let's lock this guy up. 2 years, $2.2 million AAV. So that one is done and taken care of. Those are the most recent signings.
1: 33 games last year. He cost the Flyers almost 20 goals.
0: Yep.
1: That's hard to do.
0: He gets $2.2
1: million. That's difficult to do for a goaltender. Like what is going on here?
0: Okay. So for some of the other deals that we can bring you up to speed with, we started the show, and in case you're just kind of diving into all the NHL and free agency news right now.
2: Come on.
0: Sorry. Bowen Byram, who was recently acquired by the Chicago Blackhawks, signed a monster extension today. $12.5 million AAV on a 5-year extension with the Chicago Blackhawks. If you're wondering, where does that put Bowen Byram on the list of highest paid defensemen at the NHL? Brother, it's right at the top. Bowen Byram, in terms of AAV, is now the highest paid defenseman in the National Hockey League. Now remember,
2: Cale Makar will be soon.
0: This deal doesn't kick in until 2027, 2028. So this will change.
2: Yeah.
0: But, you know, for one day, and it'll be a few days, Bowen Byram is going to be the highest paid defenseman in the NHL. Another guy that got paid handsomely today, Nico Hischier, he agreed to an extension with the New Jersey Devils, a 6-year deal. That is an $11.7 million AAV, and we bring that up because that is, of course, very close to the 11.6.
2: Was it 6 or 5?
0: He's 11.7.
2: No. Hischier. 6-year deal or 5-year deal?
0: What did I say?
2: 6.
0: I don't even know.
2: Okay.
0: Let's just say a multi-year deal.
2: Over 4.
0: Yes. This is why we have good chemistry on the show, everybody. In case you missed it overnight, Zach Werenski was traded to the Dallas Stars. Just one problem. Zach Werenski turned down that trade to the Dallas Stars. According to Elliot Friedman, who we had on the show earlier, download the Hour 2 podcast if you want to hear that. Werenski vetoed a trade to Dallas that would have seen him leave Columbus and go to Dallas in exchange for a package that included Thomas Hartley. Now, it appears as though that Werenski wants to go to Tampa Bay or potentially Toronto. We'll see if that deal gets done today or if Columbus general manager Don Waddell needs to go back to the drawing board and try and figure the whole thing out again.
1: Another new signing, Jaden Schwartz, heading from Seattle to Colorado on a 3-year, $3.25 million
0: now,
1: deal.
0: You were talking about Colorado earlier.
2: I forgot Jaden Schwartz was in the league. I guess it was because he played for Seattle.
0: Seattle loses one of its valuable contributors to its middle six.
1: He's been there for 5 years, by the way.
2: He's the most mid of the mid players, though. How will they recover?
0: That's the gag. Sorry, Brummer. That's the gag. Is that all Seattle does is buy and sell middle six forwards. So it's like, if you get rid of one, you got to bring one in. So, Jaden Schwartz. Jaden Schwartz, who will now promptly score 14 goals and 45 points for another NHL team. He's going to do it in Colorado now.
2: Must be tough for the coach in Seattle to, like, number his lines. Like, we're all third lines here.
0: You know what it reminds
2: me of? On a good night, second lines.
0: That year in the bubble when the Canucks beat the Wild. And I remember we had, like, 2 months to preview the series because it was COVID. And our entire assessment was we've never seen a team with better third lines because all of them were third lines in Minnesota. They had three great third lines.
2: Didn't have enough respect for Eriksson Ek at that time. We thought he was a third liner. He's

0: a second liner.
1: Yeah. He might have been a first. They didn't have a first line, though. But Ryan Hartman could alternate between the first and third line because they were all third lines. That's Seattle in a nutshell.
2: Okay.
1: Okay. Why don't we do some what we learned?
2: Yeah.
1: Anything at this point other than you gesticulating wildly in studio. England almost scored there, by the way, too. That's
2: England
1: why
2: England almost scored a couple of times.
1: Yeah. Yeah. England is really piling on the pressure right now. Also, there are 6 minutes plus added to halftime. I'll say this. If Congo can get this into the half up 1-0, that is a massive accomplishment given the match statistics here because England has been all over them the last 15.
2: Okay, let's print out the submissions into the Dunbar Lumber text inbox.
1: It was a 5-year deal for Nico Hischier, by the way. It was 6 for Bowen Byram. I think I got those flipped.
2: J-Rock in the Okanagan, what I've learned, you guys should always have a 4-hour show. The enthusiasm is jumping through the radio. I don't know if this is sarcasm or not because I don't think the enthusiasm is necessarily jumping through the radio.
1: I mean, I'll say this. Doing a 4-hour show today is kind of simple.
2: Yeah. Like,
1: there's a million things going on. So do you, given a 4-hour show in the depths of August where it's like, you know, you're going, when you, put it this way. When you're doing out-of-market CFL scores or talking about non-Lions games, that's when you know that you've gone too far and it's way too much for a 4-hour show.
2: Oh, the Red Blacks had a tough night last night.
3: Got a lawn bowling guest in the 9 o'clock right. hour. I actually follow a lot of people from Ottawa. They're done with the Red Blacks.
1: Are they?
3: They're like worst franchise ever.
1: Oh.
3: Just, they're done with them.
1: We're not going to do this today, though, because there's lots of other good stuff going on.
3: Yeah. Oh, come on, Tim, CFL talk.
2: Tim, with a good text, he says, with these deals being signed, you cannot tell me that Jake DeBrusk isn't worth a first. My goodness, these deals are outrageous. Yeah, a late first? What would you rather, 2 seconds or a late first?
1: Late first.
2: Late first, yeah. Right?
1: Yeah, late first. I almost
2: the problem
1: said
2: is,
1: no, but yeah, late first.
2: The problem is
1: I don't think they're getting it.
2: DeBrusk controls the situation because for now he's got a no move clause.
1: By the way, and I think this is the third time we've mentioned it, but I'll reiterate it for the new listeners. Ryan Rashog had a report this morning that all is dead quiet on the Jake DeBrusk front. He has not been asked to waive his no movement clause as of yet. And I think Rashog sort of summed it up by saying, as of right now, DeBrusk is staying put. Now, as Jason said, it can all change with one phone call, but it's been very methodical from the Canucks right now. Slow and steady wins the race. The lead up to the Brendan Gallagher, like just executing the trade, was very much like, and now we will trade Nils Höglander.
2: They're really going to test that tortoise versus the hare.
1: We will say goodbye to him via statement as he tries his hand in Nashville. And only then will we announce the Brendan Gallagher acquisition.
2: You know, I bet the hare beat the tortoise quite a few times.
1: Probably.
2: Maybe like there was a one-off where the hare fell asleep or got distracted or something and got cocky,
3: broke
2: got overconfident,
1: right.
2: Got mugged or something. Something happened along the way, but
1: you got a stitch.
2: I still bet that he won more than he lost against the tortoise.
1: That could have been part of the tortoise's motivation. It's like, I just need to beat him once.
2: Yeah.
1: He can beat me 99 out of 100. But
2: like, I'll be honest with you, my quick twitch muscles, my fast twitch muscles, they aren't where they used to be or where they need to be, but I'm going to keep grinding out here.
1: Yeah.
2: Okay, ask us anything. This one's for you, Halford.
1: All right, go.
2: The Democratic Republic of Congo is worse than Canada, and England is at least as good as Morocco? Question mark? I actually don't know if this English team is as good as Morocco. They have not looked right throughout this tournament.
1: Oh, my word.
2: And they were very nearly just now down 2-0.
1: Yeah.
2: There's something off about them. They had a very easy qualification into the World Cup. They did not look terrific in a few of the friendlies that they played. And, you know, at the back, everyone was crowing about their performance against Croatia. And I was sitting there going, really? Like, because I thought they gave up a lot in that game. And they conceded 2 goals. And I know they scored 4, but they conceded 2 goals. And that's, I don't know. I think everyone was just so desperate to play a different style under Thomas Tuchel. But you still have to defend. Dodd and Drance are just loving what's going on.
1: I don't know.
2: English,
1: I don't know what's happening right
2: Congo
1: now.
2: Game.
1: And I'm going to, in the least dramatic pivot of all time, Columbus

0: who is having a real tough day out there right now with the Zach Werenski and the Kirill Marchenko stuff. It sounds like they've made amends by landing the biggest fish of them all, Ryan Lomberg. Ryan Lomberg is on his way to Columbus on a 2-year deal.
1: Cup champion, Ryan Lomberg.
0: Yeah, that's true. Corey Perry back to the Los Angeles Kings, it sounds like. That one is in the hopper. I don't know if that one's been
1: 41 years old. He's setting a good example for Radko Gudas.
0: They got
2: so, he just goes back to L.A. and he's like, all right, you tell me when you trade me.
0: Yeah, pretty much. Anytime now. So
2: what is Ken Holland doing?
0: I don't know. They got really old. Today they have re-signed Corey Perry. They signed Matt Zuccarello and they signed Eric Halla.
1: Bad news for Canucks fans. Oh. Ian Cole has signed with the Chicago Blackhawks.
3: Wow.
1: 4.75 mil.
2: Yeah,
1: that makes sense. 8x8, wow. If you can believe it.
0: Wait, you're joking, right?
1: Love to spread disinformation on the radio.
2: Trey, the Gulf Island ferry worker.

0: For what we learned, every contract that is signed above $11.6 million today makes Elias Pettersson's contract look more and more palatable each day. Yeah, I guess. But you still got to think about the player. Lots of reports out there that teams are just as confused as we are. Would you take a chance on that? I wouldn't.
1: On what?
0: On I mean, this is just for the listeners or for whoever. Like, would you take a chance on Pettersson? I wouldn't take a chance on him with $4 million retained.
1: It's unfair to ask me. I'm tainted. I can't be objective here.
0: Well, I probably can't either.
1: No.
0: But I mean, like, but maybe people say, well, have him as the 2C, right? Is he getting power play 1 minute then? Is he getting easy second assist by passing it back to Filip Hronek, who's going to shoot it on net and maybe DeBrus scores? Like, is he getting those? He was given, I realize the Canucks had a bad team. I watched it.
1: Uh-huh.
0: Most of it.
1: Some of it.
0: But like, every opportunity to be put into positions where he could get points, he was given that opportunity last season, and he still didn't put up that many points. I swear to God, that season 2 years ago, mm-hmm. I think if Pius Suter had been in Pettersson's position and given all the time that Pettersson was given on the first unit power play and given, you know, the pick of the best wingers, which is, you know, not a great pick, but still, mm-hmm. I think he would have scored more points than Pettersson.
1: Okay, you guys remember how former Washington Capitals, briefly Anaheim Ducks defenseman John Carlson, who may be the number one UFA defenseman on the market, got acquired by Carolina for a 6th-round pick? That didn't work. According to Pierre LeBrun, Carlson hasn't closed the door on Carolina, but they could not agree to a deal. So he is now officially going to free agency. It's believed that Tampa Bay and Philadelphia are among the chief suitors there. I got to admit, I'm a bit surprised that Carolina couldn't get that over the line. Maybe they just drew a real hard line in the sand when it came to money. But you'd think Carlson would relish the opportunity, given he wanted to go back east, to go back to the east and also join the defending Stanley Cup champions. Like, I mean, maybe Carolina's still got that stigma about them. But
0: maybe he just has a team in mind. And
1: well, a couple teams, there. It seems like.
0: Tampa?
1: Tampa and Philadelphia.
0: Doesn't Tampa make the most sense for Carlson? Why would he go to Philly?
1: Philly doesn't make a lot of sense. Carolina,
0: Philly needs to improve their power.
1: Carolina
0: play.
1: Felt like it made sense. But again, maybe you guys just don't want to play there still. I don't know.
0: But think about Tampa, right? I mean, they just lost Darren Radish. That's the right shot power play guy.
1: Sentences I never thought I'd utter.
0: Well, he was a big part of the team last season.
1: Prior to this year, I never
2: heard. Trade to announce.
1: Yeah, please announce.
2: New York Rangers have acquired goaltender Jonas Korpisalo from the Boston Bruins for a prospect and a 4th-round pick.
1: They needed a backup goalie.
2: And they got one.
1: Okay.
2: No more Jonathan Quick.
1: Nope.
2: In New York.
1: Whoa!
2: A big one?
1: The Ian Cole money. Guess on a 1-year deal how much salary he got.
0: Five.
2: Isn't it 4 point something?
1: 4.75.
2: Yeah, I announced
0: it. Close.
1: Oh, you did?
2: I said it when I said he signed.
3: So Dan Milstein just tweeting.
1: I'm blown away at that.
3: Dan Milstein just tweeting, Ilya Mikheyev signs a 4-year NHL contract with the Tampa Bay Lightning.
1: Okay. Things are happening fast and furious. I apologize for not hearing your total on the call.
2: No, that's fine.
0: Are they looking to up their rebound game or something like that? Pucks on net, rebounds off the pads? Mikheyev's a good skater, though, man. I won't give him that. I thought he got way too much hate in Vancouver. Way too much.
3: It was mostly the Oilers series that came down to.
0: He had some chances, yeah.
2: could not bury anything.
1: Actually, you know what? It was pretty rough.
0: Okay. So the Canucks have done what today? Nothing?
1: No.
0: Nothing? Nothing done by the Vancouver Canucks?
1: Good recap, Chief.
0: Okay, so Ian Cole is no longer available to be signed.
1: No, he's gone.
0: So that was like the one name that Rick Dhaliwal came up with.
2: Dhaliwal
0: like,
2: says it was between the Canucks and the Blackhawks. It came down to the two.
1: Did that break the Canucks
0: always
1: budget?
0: The prize I'm going to say yes. For Ian Cole. So the other guy that maybe you can keep an eye on is the Jeff Vial, the tough
1: Jeffrey
0: guy.
1: Jeffrey Vial?
0: Yeah.
1: Yep. He's a guy.
2: So this is where we are right now.
1: Yeah.
4: What about Bogosian?
1: Remember all that momentum we had earlier?
0: Zach Bogosian. Yeah. What about?
4: Yeah.
0: I don't know.
1: Sure. And that's the Zeev Bouyam connection, right? That they, I guess, he was an appropriate.
4: To be fair, though, the Canucks don't really have to do anything.
1: No, they don't.
4: They just completely stand pat, wait for teams to come crawling to them for their players when they can't get what they want.
0: We hopefully signed Landon DuPont today.
4: Yeah.
1: I do wonder if that earlier information that we passed along from Rashog, that was like.

0: there's nothing going on with DeBrusk right now until a bunch of teams either miss on their targets or realize that if we're going to pay player X in free agency, let's just go pick up DeBrusk for a contract that's already signed and we got some, at least, like, you know, cost certainty there. That being said, you brought up the point a couple times. DeBrusk controls the process because he can decide where he wants to go.
1: Well, laying in the weeds probably is a good idea, right? Like you said, all these other teams have other things on the front burner. Wait, see if you get a better deal. Mm-hmm. That's not a bad idea.
2: Yeah, if I was RJ, like, I'd be like, yeah, we'll just
1: stand pat.
2: Don't need to do anything. When you're desperate, you could overpay for our players.
3: I've seen a few people text in to other shows and our show about this. Connor Bedard is not going to sign an offer sheet. Stop thinking about it.
0: Yeah.
3: It's not going to happen. First of all, the Canucks aren't going to give up 4 first-round picks when they're going to be one of the worst teams in the league for the next few years. They're not going to do that, even for Connor Bedard. And number two, I feel like I have to say this every time that offer sheets come up. If you are signing an offer sheet, you have to make the offer sheet so poisonous to your team that you are burning that bridge. Shea Weber signed one, which I don't think he expected Nashville to match.
0: His contract just expired today, by the way.
3: Oh, congrats. Yep. But a while ago, he signed an offer sheet that I don't think he expected Nashville to match because he didn't think that they had the money to come up with. There had to be a big cash call in Nashville from all the owners there. And they did come up with that and they matched it. But the relationship with the Predators was never, ever the same. And a few years later, he was traded.
0: Yep.
3: I'm not saying that offer sheets can't occasionally be useful. I think the St. Louis Blues used them perfectly against the Edmonton Oilers. But it is classic, like, I don't know. It's a classic thing to forget that relationships matter.
0: Yep.
3: And if you don't want to leave your team, you are not going to sign an offer sheet. Because it always puts a GM in a bind, right? And then if you match that, I know it happened with Kessler, but whatever, he's Kessler. Like, for the most part, if guys like their teams, they do not want to sign offer sheets. The only reason they would sign an offer sheet is to get out of that situation. And then here's the thing. There's always the risk that that your team says, okay, fine, I'll match it. But life is going to be real miserable for you here. I'm just saying, don't forget that angle when it comes to offer sheets, because people always throw them out there like there isn't a personal relationship involved in it.
0: So you remember earlier in the show, you were talking about how it's been widely speculated that the Vegas Golden Knights and Rasmus Anderson had a handshake agreement on a deal. Well, we now know the details of that handshake. According to Danny Webster out of Vegas, the Golden Knights are re-signing Rasmus Anderson to a 7-year contract with a cap hit of $8.5 million. I love this. I love the new wild spending free agency.
1: Checking in on the Canucks side of things, Rick Dhaliwal reporting that the Canucks have checked in on Connor Clifton.
0: Ooh.
1: But he said he's signing elsewhere. That's where we're at right now.
3: Canucks News is them checking in on guys.
1: Yeah. Hey, Connor, you want to come to Vancouver?
0: Basketball Phil is raging right now because we're talking about Ian Cole and Connor Clifton. You know what? He's right to rage. This is pretty bad. This is what we've come. There's a Cole Smith signing in Chicago, and I had to look up who he played for last year. Like, it's all happening right now, folks. The music means we got to say goodbye. Thank you all for listening, and thank you all for contributing. And once again, happy Canada Day to everybody. Enjoy all the sports on the horizon. Enjoy the rest of the programming right here on Sportsnet 650. Drance and Dodd are coming up next, but for now, we got to say goodbye. Signing off, I have been Mike Halford. He's been Jason Bruff. He's been A-Dog, and he's been Laddie. This has been the Halford and Bruff Show on Sportsnet 650.
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0: What's up? Welcome to Canucks Talk on Sportsnet 650. Jamie Dodd, Thomas Drantz here. Drantzer, of course, also covers the Canucks for The Athletic. We're broadcasting live from the Kintec studio. 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Very special edition of the show on a couple hours early here, of course, for free agent frenzy, or at least the opening of free agency. We'll see how much of a frenzy it is around the NHL. And of course, it's Canada Day. Happy Canada Day to you, Drantzer, and to all of our listeners.
1: Happy Canada Day to you as well, sir. And why would you downplay the frenzy?
0: It's just,
1: I think it's now with more frenzy. The Zach Werenski bombs from last night.
0: I mean, that, yes.
1: Not huge mega extensions on Demidov. We've got a Maverick Bork trade.
0: It's different. Wow, a Maverick Bork trade. Yeah. Now we're into frenzy.
1: Well, and a lot of the prime offer sheet candidates started moving.
0: Yes.
1: Right? So, I'm not saying that we're out of the woods yet on like a Leo Carlson offer sheet or something completely mind bending over the course of this broadcast. Like I just want to be careful.
0: We'll see.
1: I want to at least keep our powder dry for the possibility that the frenzy gets frenzy.
0: And maybe I'm just doing the classic, you know, pessimist, downplay the possibility of something really exciting happening in the hopes that you'll be pleasantly surprised when it does, rather than getting the hype up and then being disappointed if nothing materializes. But we'll see. So just to give everyone a sense of the shape of the show today.
1: Yeah,
0: go ahead.
1: I just think the Wild Rumpus could indeed start.
0: Great. I would love that.
1: I just really want to make it clear
0: where the wild things are referenced.
1: Thank you, brother. Killing it.
0: All right. The Wild Rumpus. The free agency Wild Rumpus. Not a frenzy. The Wild Rumpus.
1: Doesn't have the same ring.
0: No. To give a sense of the show today, the last hour is going to be very much our normal Wednesday show. So we're going to have the crossover with Donnie and Dolly at noon. And then at 12:30, we'll have our last hit of the year with Jason Buchla. Before that, we're going to have Dmitry Filipovich join us at some point in studio. That'll depend on how much news is happening. I would say likely in the 11 o'clock hour, but we'll see. Dim is floating, as our producer Dom likes to say. So we'll pull him in. We'll make the call to the bullpen whenever we need to do it. Other than that, we're covering everything that's happening around the NHL. Nothing has happened with the Vancouver Canucks just yet. So we can talk about that lack of news on the Canucks front as well. And that's what's coming up on the show today. So I guess right now, let's go to the whiteboard.
2: All right, now, fellas. Hey, let's focus up, huh?
0: It is your daily deep dive into what's up with the Canucks for today. July 1st, Canada Day. And of course, the headline is, it is NHL Free Agency Day. The market has officially been open for a little bit more than an hour. So far, the Canucks have done nothing. And we'll have more on that, and we'll talk about the implications of that. And, of course, there's lots of time left, so they could do something. And then we'll talk about that.
1: Credit to you for the Nathan Fielder delivery. Hope you're hungry for nothing.
0: But in the meantime, before we dig into the nothingness of it all so far, we can talk about the shape of things around the league. And I was wondering, I was thinking last night, you know, given the lack of really interesting needle-moving options as UFAs, I was wondering if the most interesting part of today might be A, trades, as you mentioned, with Zach Werenski, which we haven't seen materialize yet, but also extensions.
1: Well, we might have seen it materialize if not for Zach Werenski.
0: Sure. But it hasn't materialized yet today.
1: Sorry, I didn't mean to be, I was trying to just like be clever about it. Excuse me, I wasn't trying to correct you.
0: That's all right. I was wondering if the most interesting part of today might be extensions, right? Because July 1st, a whole host of players around the league, including some very high profile ones, become eligible for an extension. And I think so far that is proving to be the case, at least to a little bit. And one deal that I know

0: caught your attention and seems like it has a very, very good chance to be the winning deal of the day. Ivan Demidov signs a long-term 8-year extension with the Montreal Canadiens, and he's got one more year left on his ELC. So this now gives them 9 years of contractual certainty with Ivan Demidov. An 8-year extension, 9.15 AAV, which if the cap continues to grow, is going to look absolutely incredible for a player of Demidov's caliber, taken where he was in the draft and with his offensive ability. And this is the key. Now, of course, because he's so early in his career, he's not eligible for any no-trade protection in the first part of this deal. In the last part, only a 10-team no-trade clause in the final 3 years. And I was saying on the show yesterday, right, I've gotten used to seeing deals around the NHL where I look at it and think, man, what did the team get out of these negotiations? Because it seems like the player got an awful lot here. And this is a situation. Now, the player did get some things, most notably over $70 million. But there's bonus structure and things as well that benefits the player. But this is a situation where you look at it from Montreal.
1: I think the bonus structure benefits Montreal, given that they're a team that doesn't have to worry about it.
0: But the players like it too.
1: Oh, well, as they should. Right. Lump sum payments are great.
0: Exactly. You look at it this, though, and term, AAV, and the relative lack of trade protection, hard to think of a better outcome from Montreal's perspective than getting this done instantly for Ivan Demidov.
1: And it's front-loaded in a way that's about to expire. So there's going to be a moment, like, say the worst-case scenario happens, and Ivan Demidov, who's only played 84 games in his career to this point, tops out as a power play specialist second-line winger who coaches don't trust in tough minutes. Mm-hmm. Like, say that's where his trajectory ends up. I don't think it will, by the way. I think this is, like, a very low-end outcome, given what we've already seen from Ivan Demidov as a 20-year-old. I mean, remember how young this guy is. Even if that worst-case scenario, 10th percentile outcome occurs, you're going to end up in a space where he can only restrict a trade to 10 teams. Mm-hmm. And, you know, there's like a 70% cap over cash ratio on his deal after the signing bonus has been paid out with like 2.5 years remaining, where he's still going to be a nuke trade asset.
0: Mm-hmm.
1: Like, the very least. And if he hits an upside case and is a legit top line difference maker in his prime, which I think is probable, barring injury, then, you know, the truth is that in a $150, $160 million cap world, right, like players are probably going to cost 20. You know, he might be making half of what comparable guys make in the meat of this deal in 4 or 5 mm-hmm. years. And so, look, you got to go long, you got to go early. We see this in the NFL, right? The teams that manage the cap best in a league where the cap grows by $30 million, which is about, you know, 8% of the annual cap of the NFL. The teams that do the best are the Philadelphia Eagles. The moment you're good enough to warrant it, boom, they pay you.
0: Yeah.
1: And they pay you big. And the teams that wait, the teams that dither,
0: The Dallas Cowboys
1: are exactly who you should think of. You know, they end up paying huge premiums. And we're seeing this in real time. Like, the Carolina Hurricanes signed Stankoven and Jackson Blake last July, right? Stankoven was kind of the Demidov a year ago, mm-hmm. where they signed him. His career high in points was 38 in the NHL, and they signed him at $6 million times 8, right? And then they signed Jackson Blake. He was 21. His career high in points and goals was 17. His career high in points was 37. He'd played 81 NHL games in his career, and they did an 8-year deal, $5.5 million for Jackson Blake. You know, in contrast, the Anaheim Ducks go into this season with both Leo Carlson and Cutter Gauthier extension eligible and unsigned. And now those guys need second contracts, and Gauthier scored 40 goals. And Leo Carlson was a point per game, two-way thoroughbred horse, you know? And I mean, where the Carolina Hurricanes have these like fixed costs for the next decade coming off of a Stanley Cup win and don't have to worry about Stankoven having proven that he can be a top liner for a Stanley Cup team, or Blake having proven that he can be probably the most impactful offensive driver for their team on a championship run. You know, those costs are fixed. The Ducks, meanwhile, are going to pay a huge premium over what they missed out on. And so, you know, for me, this is something that does come back to the Canucks, because Zeke Bouyam and Liam Ogren are both extension eligible today. Like, that's right now, as of noon, Eastern time, 9 p.m., 9 a.m. local, they became extension eligible.

0: And I think the Canucks should be looking long and hard at these deals. Like, one of the other trends we're seeing around the league, Jamie, as Ilya Mikheyev signs for 4 years in Tampa Bay, just under $4 million. The Tampa Bay Lightning also did Jeffrey Viel, a target that I would have really liked to see the Canucks target. Although, man, I mean, chance to compete for a cup and play in a no-tax state. Can't blame him. Don't know that that deal would have made sense for the Canucks at 5 years anyway. But you're seeing, and then here's the big one, Radko Gudas, 38-year-old?
1: 36.
0: 36-year-old Radko Gudas. I knew it was 30.
1: He got the Brad Marchand six-year deal well into your 40s.
0: Okay, and so both Florida teams going long on term for depth guys, right? And one thing that's sort of interesting about this, too, that's worth considering is in a world where the cap is growing this much, right? It's still worth remembering that while the cap number that we look at, the $104 million number, right? What I call face value cap space, right? Is not how it's actually tabulated day to day in the NHL. It's a daily rolling thing. And every time you have surplus cap space, right? You toll space that's added to your total for the regular season. Now, face value cap space matters a ton in the playoffs. Don't get me wrong. But in the regular season, if you have vacant cap space, it tolls. So what you're going to see in a world where lots of teams have $5, $10 million left in space is they're going to have virtually unlimited cap resources midseason. So signing a Gudas, for example, like, okay, you make it through the first few, especially if you're a contending team like Tampa Bay or Florida, you make it through the first month with some level of, like, tightness up against the upper limit of the cap. But from that point forward, you're going to be accumulating so much space so quickly, especially if you have $2 or $3 million in vacant space, that by the time the deadline hits, you're still going to be able to buy whatever you need. And in Gudas's case, for sure, like, okay, 1.5, that doesn't harm us at all if he's not in the lineup in the playoffs. In fact, that helps us get another guy into the lineup, right? And it's kind of the same with Mikheyev. You know, like, there's four contending teams anyway. The way that cap space is told us, I do think going with term on depth guys actually makes some sense. And so I think that's sort of part of the calculation that you're seeing from these contenders that are deciding that, hey, you know what? It's going to be harder and harder for us to get the $1.5 million third pair steel defenseman in a world where no one gets bought out and very few, like only 10 guys didn't get tendered qualifying offers, and there's no good free agents on the open market, no value free agents on the open market, and those that are around are getting 7x5 or what have you, right? Like, value's so hard to... Ian Cole signing for 4.75. Now, 750K of that appears to be performance bonuses because he's over 35. But nonetheless, you know, in a world where Ian Cole is going to cost you $5 million, right? Why wouldn't you go with term on Radko Gudas, especially because changes in this cap growth era are going to make that deal far easier to, you know, keep, preserve, eat on your roster.
1: And I think one theme of today is we're very much seeing teams try to work out in real time how best to manage the new reality of rapid cap growth, at least presumed rapid cap growth for the NHL. And we can talk more about which teams are handling that better than others. I do want to pass along an interesting deal, breaking news per Elliot Friedman. Stuart Skinner signs a 2-year, $3.75 million AAV deal with the Winnipeg Jets. So the Winnipeg Jets now, technically on the books, have Connor Hellebuck's 8.5 and Stuart Skinner's newly signed 3.75, although, of course, we expect, or at least it's a strong possibility, that Connor Hellebuck could be going elsewhere sooner rather than later. 650 is the Dunbar Lumber text line. Now, we mentioned the Ivan Demidov deal as one that stands out as a really sharp, great bet.
0: Sorry, but I also want to... The Canucks linked to centerman by Elliot Friedman with Noel Achary, who I heard wanted to go east.
1: Yeah.
0: But I think they were in on 2x2.8 million to Philadelphia. The you know, right-handed is a key thing here. Sissons has also already landed in
1: Sissons
0: Toronto.
1: Sissons is off. Eric Halla off the board.
0: Although a lefty.
1: Lefty, yes.
0: And probably, like, you know, Eric Halla, I'm a big fan of his game, so I want to be clear. Like, Eric Halla is a supernatural confidence guy in a way that can rub teammates the wrong way.
1: Mm-hmm.
0: I sort of struggle to see him as a fit for a
1: rebuilding team.
0: For the Ryan Johnson, Sedin twin ethos. My gut would be that they'd be nervous about that.

0: Kevin Stenlund is the name that I'm really interested in, who's remaining. Swedish, high character, widely liked teammate, big, burly, can do some standing up for teammates too, center. I hear a lot of teams that were in on him were priced out by money and term.
1: Yeah.
0: Well, and that makes the fit an interesting one from a Vancouver perspective. Like, do the Canucks need center depth enough to pay for it? And to pay for it with the sort of deal, like, you know, Dhaliwal's reporting they were in on Ian Cole. Well, that's an expensive deal, but a one-year deal.
1: 1 year, yes.
0: That, to me, makes perfect sense. Like, that would have been a, you know, I don't want to say something like home run because we're talking about a depth defender. But, you know, a really sharp deal that would have fit with Vancouver's long-term priorities. Stenlund, to me, like, the hockey fit's evident. The cultural fit is evident. But the money fit, like, I'd be pretty surprised if the Canucks are going to end up being in that market, just given where it's gone.
1: He just seems like he should be so in demand.
0: Yeah.
1: With the physical traits and the character and all of it.
0: I think he is. Like, yeah. I think, you know, teams that ended up elsewhere, like Philly with Achari, you know, I think that was Stenlund being too expensive and pricing himself out is at least part of that consideration set. And $2.8 million, you know, I assume that's cap hit, right?
1: Yeah.
0: So $2.8 million for Noel Achari, who is like pretty much a pure fourth liner at this point. Pretty good shooter, right-handed draw, you know, big guy, can fight. But like that's where this market's going. And I think teams like Philly were priced out of Stenlund. Are the Canucks comfortable getting there?
1: This texter calling from the Caribou says, any Curtis Douglas update? Really not much to report on the Canucks front at all. Rick Dhaliwal reported that for Ian Cole, the decision was between Vancouver and Chicago. Ultimately, I know Rick's also reported that the Canucks checked in on UFA defenseman Connor Clifton, but he's going to end up elsewhere. Outside of that, and also Elliot Friedman, as you said, linked the Canucks to the center market with the likes of Noel Achari, but no news on any deals or really
0: much of
1: a lot of anything on the Canucks so far. Now, we talked about the Ivan Demidov deal as one that stands out to be probably a real winner for the Montreal Canadiens here. J-Rock and the Okanagan texted in simply Mason Marchment deal and then the like worried emoji face. And so Mason Marchment, that was my first sticker shock deal of the day.
0: Yeah.
1: 5-year, $7 million AAV deal with the San Jose Sharks. And look, Mason Marchment, you know, he was 19 goals last year, over 20, both of the previous years in Dallas, like consistent score, size. I understand that as well. So I'm not saying like, oh, this is a terrible player. How did he get this?
0: He's a good player.
1: It's just evidence of the new world that we're in. And sticker shock doesn't mean it's a horrible deal. It just means I'm adjusting as well to the new cap environment.
0: I have a little bit of sticker shock in that I struggle a little bit to see the sense for the Sharks simply on this basis. You know, you just drafted Stenberg, who I think is probably going to be ahead of Marchment as an impact player right away. I think Chernyshov, the young Russian power forward, is better right now. I think Will Smith's a better fit on a line on the wing with Macklin Celebrini right now. And I think Colin Graf is better right now. And so you throw Marchment 7x5 into the mix with Sherwood's, is it 6x5? So six times five. So these 2 5-year deals for Marchment and Sherwood, and it's like you need the market to get to a point over the next 3 years where, you know, a good third liner costs $6.5 million for those two deals, which, you know, you've paid a lot, like you've sunk a lot of resources into bringing those guys in. 2 seconds in Sherwood's case and $13 million in cap space times five. To bring in a couple guys who really only provide this team with surplus value, in my view, if the third liner market becomes a $6 million a year market. And that bet exceeds my risk tolerance.
1: The other thing with the Mason Marchment deal
0: is they have so much space.
1: So they do, but he just turned 31. They have so much space. They're going to sign Macklin Celebrini to a monster deal.
0: They better. Right?
1: You're hoping that you're signing that sometime in the next 3 years, you're signing Stenberg to a monster deal. You know, you're hoping that you've got all these other prospects that are going to require big raises at 5 years and with him just turning 31.
0: Because Will Smith's going to be extension eligible too, and you need to get Colin Graf done.
1: Yeah. So at 5 years, you are getting into the territory where.

0: where that could be a hindrance when you're really trying to win and you've paid a lot of guys. Now, look, the cap is going up so much, it might turn out that it never becomes a problem for them. But just the age and term there, and with where they are in their development curve, would make me a little nervous that that has potential to be like, it looks great now. And it's like, oh, we have so much cap, we don't need to worry about it. But you don't know what your situation is going to look like in 3 or 4 years when you're hopefully consistently contending for a cup, and you might not want to have, you know, 34 or 35 year old Mason Marchment on your books at $7 million per season. Although, again, by then, like $7 million, what will that look like? We will see. Rick Dhaliwal reports just moments ago on Twitter, Canucks are showing interest in Luke Shen. And with Ian Cole off the market, certainly the pivot to Luke Shen would seem to make a lot of sense. And if you're just thinking about the vision from Ryan Johnson, the boxes he's trying to check of character, professionalism, culture, all of those things, we know from experience here, multiple times of experience here with Luke Shen in Vancouver, that he fills all of those needs. And now Rick Dhaliwal reporting that the Canucks are showing interest in the big veteran defense. And we have a breaking signing right now for the Vancouver Canucks as well. General Manager Ryan Johnson today announced that the Canucks have agreed to terms with forward Paul Cotter on a one-year contract worth 2.15 AAV. So Paul Cotter is your first free agent signing for the Vancouver Canucks on a one-year deal. And he spent the last year with the New Jersey Devils, had 9 goals, 15 points in 79 games. Last two seasons with the New Jersey Devils, he had a 16-goal season the year before with New Jersey. Paul Cotter, now a member of the Vancouver Canucks.
1: Sort of a fun player. I mean, he's a really fast skater.
0: Yeah.
1: You know, an 88th percentile skater this past season per NHL Edge data. 96th the year before. So this is a really fast mover.
0: Mm-hmm.
1: He can play center. I think he's a better fit at left wing. The Devils used him a lot 3-on-3, and he gets hilarious opportunities because, again, this guy can absolutely fly.
0: Yep.
1: Hands are more good than great given what he can generate off the rush.
0: Yep.
1: And, you know, like all around, he's a quality upgrade for the Canucks as like a third line option.
0: Yep.
1: You know, he certainly puts a real roadblock where a guy like Atu Ratu is going to have real difficulty coming out ahead of him, especially when you consider the speed differential between the two. And it's a 1 year deal, right? Like it's a 1 year deal, $2 and a bit million. I think Cotter's got a very clear path to, you know, being a value gain guy.
0: Yes.
1: Probably more likely to play the wing in Vancouver. Like, that's the other part of this. I mean, maybe you could do something where, because he's fine, like he wins draws, but I think
0: he doesn't take a ton of them though.
1: And
0: that's always kind of the tell for me, is where,
1: for
0: like,
1: sure,
0: if you're not taking draws on a regular basis, unless there's really extenuating circumstances, the team thinks you're a winger.
1: He can probably play there in a pinch though, or you could do some interesting stuff with him and Ratu playing together.
0: That's a good point.
1: And sort of him playing center positionally in an ideal world, or them switching off based on where the puck is, with the idea that Cotter would sort of be more of a center and more of a puck carrier, and Ratu would win draws and sort of do some stuff at the net front with his big frame. I mean, there's some fit things that are interesting there. Cotter's a pretty good player. I was pretty surprised that the Devils didn't tender him a QO. So that's, you know, I think solid work.
0: Yeah, like, it's worth noting as well, young for a UFA at only 26, because he didn't get tendered a qualifying offer.
1: Yeah.
0: So kind of that secondary wave of UFA targets. And
1: I talked about him as an offer sheet candidate. I talked about I said it wasn't really one that the Canucks could explore, but I liked the idea of doing a double offer sheet on Cotter and Gritsyuk, right? But Gritsyuk would have been the goal. But yeah, Cotter's a good player. Like, I think there's, I think that's a totally interesting, well-weighted deal for the Canucks to get a guy who can at least bolster your center depth, even if he's not ideally.
0: And I think also just 1 year for a 26-year-old, Nell, turn 27 in November, so he'll be 27 for the bulk of the season, but with some physical attributes in the size and the speed, positional versatility, a couple of double-digit goal seasons on his resume, the lens that we're going to be talking about so many of these deals is, how does it look at the trade deadline? And it's easy to imagine a situation where you are able to flip Paul Cotter, not for a haul or anything, right? But that he is an in-demand player at the trade deadline.
1: But, you know, maybe you can get a haul if you take

0: back money.
1: Yeah.
0: I'm just kidding. The Canucks wouldn't do that.
1: But it gives you, I think it gives you instantly an interesting trade chip to use at the deadline.
0: The fit is obvious, right? The fit is obvious. Now, you know, the offensive IQ is frustrating. Like, he's going to score, but the team just will not generate
1: like,
0: more.
1: There's a little,
0: the
1: like, duplication with Drew O'Connor.
0: No. I don't think so.
1: Really? How so?
0: I think Drew O'Connor's hockey sense is much better. Like, Drew O'Connor.
1: If lower you throw, tier down Drew O'Connor.
0: If you throw Drew O'Connor on a line with a super skilled player, like when he's played with Sidney Crosby in the past, you will occasionally be like, oh, I wish he'd done better with that chance as a finisher.
1: Mm.
0: But there's not going to be like wasted pucks where you're like, what is he doing? Playing him on that line actually takes stuff off the table offensively for us. With Cotter, you can't play him with skilled players because of that.
1: Right.
0: That's the difference. So, and it's a massive difference.
1: Yeah, fair enough. Now, the production is not that dissimilar, ultimately. So and Drew O'Connor's bigger.
0: But it's because Cotter gets so much off the rush.
1: Right.
0: Right? Like, think like, obviously he's not this caliber of guy, but think like young Ryan Kessler. Remember before Ryan Kessler could finish?
1: Right.
0: And it was just this parade of scoring chances off the rush that kind of went nowhere. Mm-hmm. That's kind of Cotter.
1: All right. So Paul Cotter, the first signing for Ryan Johnson and the Canucks on July 1st. He is now a member of the Vancouver Canucks. 1 year, was a $2.25 million deal for Paul Cotter in Vancouver. We will see what else materializes. And we will have a lot more coming up on the show.
0: I just wanted to do a read before we get out. 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
0: All right, so the Canucks have made a signing. They have dipped into the UFA market.
1: Well, welcome to the Paul Cotter half hour.
0: Yes, exactly.
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0: Extensive.
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0: Welcome back to the Cotter show.
1: Yeah,
0: welcome back, Cotter.
1: Welcome back.
0: A timely reference. Dozens of our listeners delighted by the welcome back, Cotter reference. Yeah, they dipped their toe in. First UFA signing of the Ryan Johnson era. I would say the emphasis on physical traits that we saw at the draft continues, right? Size, speed, profile for Paul Cotter. Now, we had a text in. Rich in Cloverdale says,

0: What should be on the shopping list today at a minimum? Now, this was after the Paul Cotter signing. What should be on the shopping list today at a minimum? Bottom six righty center and physical depth defenseman. And to continue kind of a running theme on our show, when we've been talking about the trade market for the Vancouver Canucks, after signing Paul Cotter, I'd be pretty wary of signing clear-cut NHL players at this point, just given the number of bodies they have up front already signed.
1: 2 to 3 max, unless you're subtracting first, just based on the numbers even at that, play. Like, no, well, I think you can bring in two defensemen because I don't think you need to be...
0: But I'm talking up front.
1: Up front, you're done.
0: Yeah.
1: Unless you're subtracting.
0: Or it's a quad A guy, right?
1: Yes.
0: That's going to battle, but probably is going to Abbotsford. That I could see, certainly, especially with Ryan Johnson's connections to the AHL and, of course, Rich Seeley in the fold as well. That would shock me.
1: Some quad A guys. In fact, you still need, I think, an organizational depth center.
0: Yeah.
1: From a quad A perspective, because just think about it, right? So you've got Hedl, Ratu. I don't really think Cotter's a center, but Cotter, center capable.
0: Yeah.
1: Right? Obviously, Rossi, Pettersson up top. And then you've kind of got this tier because you let Amon walk. You didn't tender Amon a qualifying offer. And who is the gentleman? Joseph Labate.
0: Right.
1: Down in Abbotsford was permitted to walk. So they've converted Chase Waters. You've got Ilya Safonov, who's kind of a hopeful. You've got Braden Coutts, who's kind of a hopeful. And, you know, realistically, like, if Safonov makes the team or if Coutts makes the team, and presumably both will see some time in the NHL at some point this year, or hopefully, you hope that they're ready and capable of earning that opportunity, you're going to need someone to insulate the likes of, like, Patterson
0: down in Abbotsford.
1: Yeah, so you kind of want, like, organizational, like a John Stevens, what John Stevens was for years and years for the Abbotsford Canucks and the Utica Comets. You kind of want that version of a guy. So, like, at the very least, an organizational depth center, I still think, is necessary. Cotter kind of eliminates the need for that at the NHL level because at least he can do it. You know, he can do it in a pinch. If you need a fast center with some physical traits and some grit for a little bit, you're good to go. I think thinking about this deal critically, I think it's a good grab for the Canucks. I think I probably would have preferred 2 years in case it's a really big hit.
0: All right. Get a little more value on the trade market then?
1: Yeah, and you're not rushed to do it. You know what I mean?
0: Sure.
1: You don't absolutely have to do it. But one of the reasons that I think it's such a good grab too is I think Cotter's a pretty good bet to produce. And I think he does a lot of things that NHL teams like, but I also don't think he helps you win games. So I think he's, like, really perfect.
0: Yes.
1: And he's the perfect guy for this team to nab.
0: Well,
1: to keep their powder dry too, in case opportunities present themselves once the free agent frenzy ends for the likes of Jake DeBrusque and Elias Pettersson. And by the way, I just add this, like, I heard this morning that aggression that the Canucks have on the open market to try and find an answer to move Elias Pettersson is still extant. Like they're still working on that.
0: Yeah. Which is very interesting.
1: Which isn't to say I expect it to happen or that I hear there's traction. I just hear that his name continues to be out there and that the Canucks continue to be motivated to try and find a solution there.
0: There's been also reports. I know Ryan Rashog had the report on Jake DeBrusque specifically that he hasn't been asked to waive. There hasn't really been movement or action there. I do wonder, I'm not expecting a big Canucks trade today. I think if you were going to see DeBrusque, Pettersson, maybe a Marcus Pettersson, I know his name's been out there just a little bit from time to time. If you're going to see that, I think like in the next week, after the dust has settled on free agency would be a pretty prime time, but before everyone has fully decamped to the cottage for the summer in the NHL. Now, again, it's easier said than done. 650-650 is the Dunbar Lumber text line. Just to your point on Paul Cotter, it's not the sexiest example of it, but just that idea of prioritizing in free agency the type of physical attributes that teams really value at the trade deadline and are willing to pay for at the trade deadline, as opposed to going after like the, hey, this guy doesn't look like much, but you know, he's just a really sneaky good hockey player, right? Where that guy's going to help you win games,
1: right?
0: But he's not going to get much on the trade market.
1: So the Matias Michelli versus,
0: exactly,
1: right?
0: Yeah.
1: Like Matias Michelli is the higher upside piece.
0: But teams are always going to be skeptical of him because of the 100%. Size and the

0: offense, you know, it's not a defensive guy, yes. right? All of those things.
1: Exactly right.
0: But he might help you win more games, but you're like, well, we don't really want that, and then we're not going to be able to trade him for
1: 100%.
0: Much. So it's kind of a backhanded compliment, but at the same time, it's smart strategy. Go get those guys that that fit that role. All right, we heard that this was reported by Rick Dhaliwal, and it is now official. Luke Shen back to the Vancouver Canucks on a one-year $2.25 million AAV, which I believe was the exact same as Paul Cotter. So twin
1: 2.15.
0: So Luke Shen comes in just a little above Paul Cotter. One-year $2.25 million AAV deal for Luke Shen. Now on his third tour of duty, correct? With the Vancouver yeah. Canucks. So third time's the charm.
1: Luke Shen's the best, man.
0: He's awesome. First time, yeah, 2018-2019, he played 18 games for the Vancouver Canucks, then went and won a couple of cups with Tampa Bay, of course came back for the next two seasons before being traded to the Toronto Maple Leafs. That was all the way back in 2023 now. He's had stops in Nashville and Winnipeg and Buffalo most recently since. And Luke Shen, the big righty, now back with the Vancouver Canucks. And, you know, we talked, like, Brendan Gallagher made so much sense as a fit with the local ties and his history. Luke Shen is right there in my mind as a guy who just, you don't need to pitch it. You don't need to sell it. We've talked to Luke Shen. We know what he's all about. An incredible veteran, great teammate, great guy, physical, all of those things. And now he's back with the Vancouver Canucks.
1: Yeah. The only thing I would say is, you know, time has passed since we last saw Luke Shen.
0: Yes.
1: And like the last time we saw Luke Shen in Vancouver, he was playing minutes with Quinn Hughes.
0: That's and, true.
1: And like,
0: it's going to be a different world, Luke.
1: But also, he was like playing really well. Like, his performance in Vancouver, you know, was good enough realistically that he, I mean, netted a draft pick when yep. and got traded to the Toronto Maple Leafs. And they actually won a playoff series that year, right? And, you know, he was playing big, like, he was playing big minutes. He was playing big minutes and having a pretty significant defensive impact in Vancouver. And that's kind of changed a little bit. You know, Luke Shen's...
0: Yeah, he's 36. He's going to turn 37 in November.
1: Well, and this is a direct quote of Luke Shen from 4 years ago. But I remember talking to him about how he had to change his game as he got older. And, you know, this is a guy who was out of the league and enlisted Adam Oates, right? Mm-hmm. And, you know, he was the guy who recommended Oates to Bo Horvat. He sort of redesigned his game, the area passing that sort of has allowed him to sort of reinvent himself late in his career into his 30s. And Luke Shen always used to say about, you know, the ongoing war of any older player against Father Time, that you can't lose what you never had. In regards to his skating speed.
0: Yeah.
1: But, you know, with Buffalo this past year, like after he was acquired from the Winnipeg Jets, like he was an eighth defenseman, a ninth defenseman going into the playoffs. I think the fit with Luke Shen is very obvious because you want a culture guy. You want like a good stand-up human being, a guy who has ease.
0: Mm-hmm.
1: In terms of how he carries himself in this league and understands what this community means.
0: And I'm aware that part of what I'm about to say here is because we have exposure and experience with Luke Shen. But sometimes I feel like any guy who's been in the league a long time and we just chalk it up like culture guy. And Luke Shen clears that bar, right? Like he is an exceptional teammate and culture carrier. And so it's not just checking a box and saying, well, this guy's been around, so he's going to really help the culture. You know exactly what you're getting with Luke Shen, and I think that's a huge part of this deal. Now, does he fit in more as a 6-7 at this point, where he is not in the lineup every night? Like, I think that's totally possible, but I think it's also going to be valuable, even if that is the role that he ends up coming in here. And if you look at the Canucks depth chart on the blue line right now, right, it's Hronek and Marcus Pettersson, then you've got Vilander and Bouillon. And now with Luke Shen in the mix, and then you've got the DPD, the Victor Mancini class, of course, Kirill Kudryavtsev, and you are kind of into that point where, you know, can you do Hronek and Bouillon up top, Marcus Pettersson and Tom Vilander, and then DPD Luke Shen, DPD Kudryavtsev. So you can kind of, at least on the whiteboard to start,
1: yeah,
0: do the old guy, young guy combo.

0: all the way down the board.
1: There, honestly, there's also some utility in having, like, you know, Claude Giroux has gone to market. And one of the things that's tough about signing a Claude Giroux like Joe Thornton in Toronto or in Florida toward the end of his career is there's guys with weight that are hard to scratch.
2: Right.
1: I think the Canucks kind of dealt with that with Evander Kane last year.
2: Sure.
1: To be totally honest with you.
2: Well, I mean, that was a weird situation down the stretch. 100%. Like, got his 1,000th game and then peaced out. Wasn't there.
1: Yeah. Shen's a guy I think you can scratch because his career has been remade as a depth guy. Like, one of the reasons that you pay him, one of the reasons mm-hmm. that you want him around is how good a person he is the fact that he's gone to the AHL and redesigned himself, right? The fact that he, you know, understands the score and understands his limitations. That was one of the things that made him so effective on a pair with Quinn Hughes. It was like, and pass the puck back to Quinn Hughes.
2: Yes.
1: Oh, they're cheating on that outlet? Put the puck back down low. You know what I mean? Like, he was so disciplined about knowing that Luke Shen's number was not the one to call. With the exception of that time he had that weird goal-scoring outburst under Bruce Boudreau, and Bruce Boudreau compared him to Bobby Orr.
2: Bruce Boudreau, man. Was there anything he couldn't turn to gold? Defensive structure. But other than that,
1: the vibes were so high at that moment in Canucks history. So, but that's part of what you're talking about. Like, if you get Luke Shen and you're paying him to be a guy who stands up for teammates, a guy who's a great guy, a guy who gets what this means in this market, who will wear this jersey with pride and help instill that for anyone else walking into that locker room, you know, you're also getting a guy that you're not worried about if you play him 40 yep. games. And there's actually utility in that, too, for a Canucks team with a ton of young defenders.
2: He played 46 games in Winnipeg before the deadline. Was that, like, I'm assuming there's some healthy scratches in there, right? And it wasn't just injuries. So he's, like, that's where he is in his career right now. That he doesn't have to be an everyday defenseman. If he is, well, great, that's fine, but he can play a really important role for your team even if he's not in the lineup every night. And I'll say the other obvious commonality with Shen and Gallagher is their ability to act as a spokesperson for the team. Like, some of the best post-game interviews I've heard in my time at 650 are from Luke Shen, right? Like, just really comfortable talking, honest, open, candid, funny, engaging, but also that sense of accountability. A guy who's won 2 Stanley Cups with the Tampa Bay Lightning. You've really got two guys who, as you said, are going to

0: engaging, but also that sense of accountability, a guy who's won two Stanley Cups with the Tampa Bay Lightning. You've really got two guys who, as you said, are going to understand what this means to the market and are going to have that ability to speak for the team and connect and be honest and be engaging. And I think that's really, really important because I think it's fair to say that's something this group has struggled with over the last couple of years in Vancouver. And they're going to have two really strong candidates to do that now in Luke Shen and Brendan Gallagher.
1: Yeah, I just would say, I guess the only other part that we should discuss is, you know, the flip potential.
0: Is it still there?
1: I think
0: it's getting pretty slim at this point.
1: Probably pretty limited in Luke Shen's case at this point. But, you know, honestly, this guy's been written off before.
0: That's a good
1: incorrectly
0: point.
1: So I don't want to do it, but I would say there's at least some risk that this is, you know, one of those where you might not be able to turn him into the second or the third round pick the way Winnipeg did this year. You know, in a copycat league, teams sometimes don't make the same move twice, right?
0: They see that it didn't work out for Buffalo, and they're like, ooh, we don't want to be that team
1: this year. He'll probably have to play really, really well, I think, to wash that taste out of the league's mouth.
0: Now, do you see any potential of plugging him in next to Zeev Bouyam in that kind of former Quinn Hughes spot, right? Like, hey, you did it for Quinn Hughes. Can you still do it at this point of your career?
1: I mean, I like that better than him with Elias Pettersson. I don't know that you have enough speed there.
0: That could be a pretty nerve-wracking pairing.
1: But what about him?
0: I like Kudryavtsev. Yeah,
1: him
0: interesting.
1: Him with Kudryavtsev. Although, is Kudryavtsev in the official Jack Rathbone, Akito Hirose, like, we're going to pencil
0: him
1: in.
0: You're too obsessed with him.
1: We're going to pencil him into too many lineups over the course of the summer.
0: He's
1: and
0: 100%
1: then, like,
0: going to Abbotsford.
1: Yeah.
0: Probably.
1: Especially, like, let's be real, with the moves that this team has made.
0: With the focus on size.
1: Yeah, like this team, you know.
0: Yep.
1: I'm just saying, this team knows what it wants, okay?
0: Yep.
1: Yeah.
0: And it's size.
1: And it's.
0: Except Brendan Gallagher.
1: And it's the same thing everyone wants.
0: All right, settle down over there. This text comes in 650-650 to the Dumbar Lover text line.
1: Everyone in the NHL, Dom. Dom's shaking his head at me. Everyone in the league.
0: Do we want a spoiler alert here on soccer? Or just go? All right. Harry Kane. Heroic performance from England. Two goals in the last, 10 minutes here. And they go up 2-1 in the 86th minute against DR Congo.
2: What quality?
0: What
2: quality a brace for Harry Kane?
0: The captain at the death. Almost. Not quite at the death. The 85th minute.
2: Harry, I always said he was a winner.
0: Anyways, England 2, DR Congo 1, going into the 87th minute now. All right, back to the NHL. This text comes in. Two vets in now.
2: 2-1 now, isn't it?
0: In it.
1: I can't do accents, so I just...
0: I do like that your English announcer accent is kind of Cockney. When it's like, that's definitely not who's announcing English football games.
1: I mean,
0: you're like a chimney sweep who got put on the BBC.
1: I'm like a legit ragamuffin.
0: Yeah. Anyways, this texter says, two vets in. Now I want two vets out. And he says specifically DeBrusque and Besser. I don't know if it's going to be those two guys or if it's going to be anyone, but I agree with the general thrust of that texter, right? Like, part of the process of building culture, the vision for Ryan Johnson, I think, has to be not just bringing in guys like Brendan Gallagher or Luke Shen, although that's extremely important. It does have to be the shipping out as well. And that's not to, you know, I'm always hesitant because I don't want to be like, Jake DeBrusque was the problem. He clearly wasn't the problem.
1: Oh, also, the moment he goes, people are going to be like, look how happy everyone is. Jake DeBrusque was the problem.
0: No,
1: like, he's not.
0: That's not
1: Jake,
0: the case.
1: Jake DeBrusque is honestly, you know, a good teammate.
0: Yes, 100%. Affable and all, like
1: 100%.
0: I have zero issue with Jake DeBrusque as a guy, or really as a hockey player.
1: As a Canucks player, yeah.
0: It's not like, oh my gosh, get this guy out of here. This is horrible. I just think there's so much value to turning over the roster, regardless of whether you were quote unquote a problem or not. There's so much water under the bridge here. It's clearly been such an uncomfortable, unpleasant situation for these guys. And I think you want to bring in people and have as many guys on the team who have no baggage and no connection with what has happened. Even if they were not at fault or at fault or whatever, I don't really care.

0: I think there is just so much to be said for the fresh start for everyone. And that involves bringing in your Brendan Gallaghers and Luke Shens. But at some point, it has to involve shipping out some of the veterans on this team as well. Now, we'll see. Like, have you seen anything in the market today that suggests people are going to all of a sudden be more interested in the Jake DeBrusk contract in the coming days? Because that's always been part of the theory, right?
1: Like, yeah.
0: All of these deals are going to get signed?
1: Yes.
0: I mean, Mason Marchman's making a bunch more than him now.
1: Marchman, Mikheyev?
0: Yeah.
1: But it feels like a lot of these wingers, Roslovic, 4?
0: I mean, short term, too, right? Like, that was a 2-year deal.
1: Yeah, I mean, realistically, a lot of the...
0: We haven't really seen that, like, middle-class explosion. Marchment is the closest thing we've seen to it so far.
1: But a lot of the wingers are still UFAs.
0: Yeah.
1: Right? I mean, if we sort of look at the UFA market, Anders Lee hasn't landed. Mantha hasn't landed. Right? Zuccarello has. Mm-hmm. Bunting hasn't landed.
0: Bunting's going to be an interesting one, yeah.
1: You know, Schwartz was, I guess, the counterpoint, where that was, like, a much more team-friendly deal.
0: Yeah.
1: Arvidsson apparently is close with somebody. I can't remember who it is. Pittsburgh, maybe?
0: Arvidsson signed. I think it was Detroit?
1: Okay, that makes sense.
0: Yeah.
1: Someone like that. We haven't seen Tolvanen sign. So there's still a lot of wingers.
0: Yeah, Arvidsson, 2 years, $5 million in Detroit.
1: So 2 times 5.
0: Yeah.
1: So term short.
0: Yeah.
1: But, yeah, I mean, I would say there hasn't been the sort of winger market reset that I think would modify DeBrusk's value. I think teams would still look at it and say, the cap hit's fine for the player. He's a guy who can play top six for us, play net front on the power play, and is going to score 25-ish goals falling out of bed, even if the situation around him is as bleak as it was last season. And we like all of that, but it's a lot of term for a guy who, when they're not scoring, doesn't do much to impact our team. And I think that's sort of fundamentally where teams will land. And I don't think the market has inflated around him sufficiently to change that overall valuation.
0: By the way, a couple of deals to note here. One, a lot of people have texted it in. A former second round pick for the Vancouver Canucks, Danila Klimovic, ends up in Philadelphia.
1: You know, the former second round pick
0: was the highest draft pick for the Canucks that year.
1: That is an indictment. Only because they traded the Dylan Gunther pick.
0: Uh-huh. Great draft for the Jim Benning regime that time. And the other one that just came through, Jacob Trouba signs a 4-year, 8.25 AAV deal with the San Jose Sharks, who continue to splash out money in a big way. They want to take a big step forward next year.
1: That one I have no problem with. At the end of the day, I think when you look at the right-handed defenders, if you weren't going to be able to convince John Carlson to take your money, I'm pretty sure Jacob Trouba is just the second best player. He's 32, right?
0: He's 32.
1: He's not that insanely old. He obviously was an athletic freak in his early 20s, and sort of his hockey sense was questionable. And I think as he's aged, and we've seen this before, you know what career path he's on? He's on the Alex Edler career path.
0: Right.
1: Where it's like you're an athletic toolsy freak and people are like, yeah, you make a lot of mistakes. And then as you age, you become really, really smart, even though you don't have the same fly up the ice and absolutely smash Drew Doughty level of physicality in your game. And remember how mean Alex Edler was at the net front toward the end of his career and how, how like mistake free he was, but he really kind of needed Troy Stetcher as like a free safety to play with to maintain his sort of effectiveness in all three zones. I kind of see Trouba the same way. He's stronger skater than obviously late career Edler was, but Edler was older at that point. So, you know, I think they'll need to put him with a clever left-handed defender, and I don't know that they have that clever left-handed defender at the moment, but, you know, lefty with mobility. A lefty with mobility is like a piece you can generally find.
0: Yes.
1: You know, like that's
0: puck moving lefty, maybe a little undersized, but you don't care because Trouba's out there. That is eminently acquirable.
1: Eminently acquirable.
0: Yeah. All right. So Jacob Trouba to San Jose for a 4-year deal, 8.25. That's the latest in the NHL free agent market. Dmitry Filipovich is going to join us in the next segment. We'll get his thoughts on everything that's transpired around the NHL and maybe some deals he's still watching for as well. 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
0: Now joining us in studio, he is the host of the Hockey PDO cast, which you can hear right here on the Sportsnet Radio Network. He's our pal, Dmitry Filipovich. What's going on, Dim?
2: Fellas.

0: Very exciting, guys.
1: Happy new league year. You're now extension eligible.
0: So I should pass along this before we get into what has actually happened today. Elliot Friedman just minutes ago tweeting, I do believe the Sergei Bobrovsky to Toronto arrival is upon us, which is, you know, I love when the insiders really dig into like the interesting sentence structure and everything. And we'll take that to mean that Bobrovsky is going to be signing with the Toronto Maple Leafs. And it is a 3-year deal, $7 million AAV deal for Sergei Bobrovsky with the Toronto Maple Leafs. And as we were about to go on air, I turned to you guys and said, am I the only one? Like, am I missing something with Bobrovsky to Toronto? What is the attraction from their perspective? And I got kind of blank stares. Like, what am I? Am I missing something here? Why is this? Why are they motivated to go out and add Sergei Bobrovsky right now?
2: That tweet would have hit so hard 8 years ago.
0: Yeah, it would have been amazing.
2: I mean, he's still a big name, and I think they clearly, you know, they sent out Joseph Woll to the Flyers earlier this offseason. They don't trust Anthony Stolarz to remain healthy, which I think is fair, given his track record. Dennis Hildeby is relatively still unproven at this level. And so I think we need to temper expectations, though, because Bobrovsky's been sort of coasting on his reputation for a while now. I know that he won back-to-back cups not too long ago, but if you look at the totality of his work during those, playing behind one of the best defensive teams in the league, I think it's a dramatic difference from what he's about to be in Toronto. And he's still elite when it comes to those kind of high danger breakaway saves and stuff like that, and that has a lot of value. But he's clearly not the guy he was when he sort of built this reputation that he's been coasting on for the past couple of years.
3: The probability that he is outperformed by Hildeby this season feels like an absolute tap into me. More than anything. I mean, I suspect he'll stay healthy. I suspect he'll, because, you know, I think the thing that Bobrovsky does really bring a team is that they're the players in front of him going to games thinking,
0: right,
3: he's going to be the guy that makes the stop we need.
2: Right.
3: And whether that's true or not, I think that feeling and the fact that, like, when Bobrovsky, because you have that feeling when Bobrovsky lets in a howler, it's like, well, that happens to anybody. It can even happen to Bobrovsky. And everyone just keeps going about their business as opposed to sagging and feeling like you're going to lose because of your goalie. I think that's a superpower. Like, I think that's the difference between Bobrovsky and Skinner that we saw in back-to-back Stanley Cup finals.
2: Yeah. And also with Stolarz there, like, I imagine his workload at this stage of his career will probably be limited to about 40-ish games. And that's probably where he needs to be as opposed to pushing in the 50s and 60s. And so I think it's fine. But obviously, given the fact that it's the Leafs and it's Sergei Bobrovsky, it's going to generate a lot of attention and discussion, and here we are starting this thing talking about it. So I think we're falling
0: right into their trap. All right, what has stood out to you the most, good or bad, so far from the first couple of hours of free agency here?
2: Yeah, I think the prices have for the most part been reasonable. I know that, you know, the Jacob Trouba news came just before we hopped on the air, and everyone is shocked at the price that he warranted given the stage of his career he's at. Ultimately, though, I think the Sharks can go out and spend a premium on him and Mason Marchman, considering how many guys on ELCs they still have and really have cap space that they're not even going to be able to spend up to the next couple of years. But otherwise, like, there's been a bunch of reasonable ones. The Kings signings kind of blew me away. I know that, you know, it's not a team that necessarily needed to add a bunch of guys who are pushing 40 years old at this point, but the prices for Zuccarello and Corey Perry and even Eric Gustafson are very reasonable and very low risk. And so it feels like these inflated prices with the cap going up and everyone having money available haven't necessarily translated to these veteran players, and their contracts have been very reasonable. We've seen some stuff like the Jeffrey Vielle 5-year deal and a couple of those that were a bit out there, but for the most part, it actually hasn't been as outrageous as I thought it would be.
0: It feels, I said this earlier, it feels like the league is trying to figure out what's going on in real time. And so you're seeing data points kind of scattered all over, like some you could point to. Oh, hey, like the Mason Marchman deal. It's like, okay, new salary cap reality.
3: Plus Trouba. I mean, $15.2 million on Trouba and Marchman, I think, would have broken our brains 6 months ago.
0: But others you can look at, as you're saying, Jim, and say like, oh yeah, that deal would have made sense 2 years ago. No problem. I wouldn't have blinked an eye at that one.
3: Yeah.
0: So we're kind of in the transitional period, I think, in a lot of ways.
3: One early trend that I'm interested in, Dim, and I'm curious to get your thoughts on, is term for depth guys. You know, obviously Gudas is sort of the headliner here, but I think VL and Mikheyev are both pretty interesting. And, you know, Florida and the Tampa Bay Lightning, like, we're not talking about teams that tend to be irresponsible at the bottom end of their lineup. Like, these are teams that I think pretty clearly have made a determination that the old tricks that they've used to fill out their third pair with, you know, your Nate Schmidt types or Jeff Petries or

0: or whomever are sort of closing. That like the ability to find those guys, because they're not going to get bought out, because they're not going to be non-tendered, because players aren't going to shake loose the same way. You're better off betting long on a guy that you're comfortable with, given sort of the dynamics of this cap era. And it's going to be easier to roster them in season because you're going to toll so much cap space, provided that you keep $2 or $3 million in space. You know, that's going to go a long way by the time you're at the deadline. Like, it's not going to prevent you from doing anything at the deadline. And if Radko Gudas ends up scratched during the playoffs, so be it. We're not worried about that at all. I feel like that's sort of an early trend. Is this contenders leaning into term at the bottom of the lineup?
1: Yeah, certainly. I actually thought the McKayev one was pretty reasonable, like keeping the AAV under 4.
0: Sure.
1: And at 4 years, it certainly, I think, could have been more aggressive in terms of that six-year window that you were saying for Gudas. And he's such a lightning player, I feel like, kind of along the mold of, you know, Pontus Holmberg and Zemgus Girgensons and those types who, like, have great defensive metrics, are going to be elite penalty killers, and really kind of just leave those minutes unscathed and allow Kucherov to come on and then do his thing offensively. So that makes a lot of sense. I mean, we've been seeing this for a while, though, right? Like, the contenders trying to maximize their competitive window and really push as close up to the cap as they can in filling out their team, and that's going to require taking on some of the risk on the back half of it. But the Gudas one is hilarious to me because it's going to take him into his 40s, similar to Brad Marchand. Yes. And that 1.5 is, at what point does that become the variable rate? Probably within a couple of years.
2: In a couple of years, yeah.
1: And yeah, he's really going to be their 6/7 defenseman, and I think it's totally fine.
0: The Vancouver Canucks have announced another signing. Just want to get to it right away for our listeners. Akil Thomas.
2: All right.
0: 1 year, two-way contract, American League center. High pedigree guy out of the OHL, kind of hasn't hit. And Richard Seeley traded him midway through last season. So I guess he missed him.
2: Yeah, former second-round pick of the LA Kings. And yeah, as you said, he's played 32 NHL games in his career. None last season, split his time with the Ontario Reign and Springfield in the AHL. So now we were talking kind of that depth coverage at the AHL level, right? If you have to call some people up, you still have a veteran AHL center to play for Abbotsford. And this seems like an option either at the NHL level in an injury crunch or at the AHL level for the Vancouver Canucks. So thank you for passing that along. Akil Thomas signed their third signing of the day by the Vancouver Canucks. All right. What were we just talking about? Oh, the going...
0: Sorry, Dimitri, do you have any Akil Thomas takes?
1: I don't. I used to be really excited about him when I was a prospect back in the day for the Kings.
0: Yeah.
1: It feels like another lifetime ago now, so that ship has probably sailed, but I think not the end of the world in bringing him in. I did want to include, as we haven't mentioned, another local product, Alex Kerfoot.
2: Yes.
1: Signing with the Nashville Predators, adding to their laundry list of former Avs, but also middle six players that they've accumulated here over the first couple weeks of Chris McFarland's tenure. And it's a 2-year deal. So I know, Tom, you were talking about this before while we were prepping for the show. Like, they're just banking all these guys on very reasonable salaries.
0: Yep.
1: And I think viewing it as, at some point, someone's going to come calling and they're probably going to be able to get picks or prospects for them. And it's totally reasonable.
0: Well, I think 2 years is how you should go. Like, I would have said the Canucks would have been better off doing 2 years with Paul Cotter. And we got to get your take on Paul Cotter shortly. But mostly because if it hits, I think you want, you know, if it hits and he has the scoring outburst with a bunch of rush goals, which, like, absolutely possible for him to have in October, November, December, by the time you're flipping him as an asset or, you know, making your plans for the next season, you've sort of captured some level of that upside. You know, I like the 2-year deal, especially when it's a reasonable number for guys in that bucket. So I actually like that Kerfoot one. You know, if it works out, you've got the option, you've got more options because it's a 2-year term. So I actually like 2-year terms on a 2-year term on Kerfoot, and I'm not a particularly big fan of the player there. I really like what McFarland's done, though, just to accumulate sellable assets. And given the volume with which he's traded since as the Colorado Avalanche GM, too, right? It's like, I've got all these surplus picks. Let's use them to buy players. And then I'll sell those players to get even more valuable picks. And then we can repeat
2: we'll
1: the
2: do
1: process.
2: It again.
0: Yeah, I mean, that's how he operated in Colorado. I think we should have a lot of faith in his ability to scout these guys and add to the asset value of that portfolio. Cotter. You're very familiar with his work. What do you think? Tell the fans what they're going to get.
1: I think the Paul Cotter.

0: player type has become my least favorite player type. The player who skates really fast.
1: Yep.
0: And every 10 games will do something incredibly cool that winds up on a highlight reel. And then if you're actually watching all of the games, every other shift leaves you wanting more. And it's so incredibly tantalizing because you're almost on the hook for it. You're like looking for that next highlight reel play that you know he's capable of. But ultimately, I think we've seen enough from his NHL career, especially the past couple of years in New Jersey, that know he's probably not going to put that together at this point. Like, I think he's a useful player, but at the same time, not the highest hockey IQ, let's say, to put it nicely. And it's going to be a frustrating watch. But for a team that's obviously not competing next season, I think at least the highs are going to be there. So I think there was worse ways to go about it. And based on that speed and kind of bottom six checking and penalty killing type, like, it's very easy to foresee a scenario where come the deadline, someone comes calling and you can flip that for another asset. And I assume that's the way they're viewing it.
1: Yeah, they need to use him as a penalty killer because he hasn't typically done that. But I think if you were looking
0: with
1: at
0: that
1: him,
0: speed and kind of like greediness, like, he profiles as someone who could do that. And I think he probably will for the Canucks at some point.
1: Yeah, especially because his hockey IQ, I think, shows up more with wasting pucks than it does in terms of him not being like responsible defensively. I don't think he's like, there's different types of hockey IQ, and I don't think he's Nils Höglander.
2: Right.
0: Yeah, when you see him skating to the offensive zone, he probably won't like recognize that the trailer's coming. But you're right in terms of like knowing who to pick up defensively and what the assignments are. Like, you can use his speed there and be totally fine. It's just going to leave a lot on the table offensively, but on the PK, that doesn't matter as much.
1: And Luke Shen, let's get into Luke Shen a little bit. What are the Canucks getting here? How much game does he have left?
0: I don't know how much game he has left, to be honest, but I like it because anyone that's crossed paths with Luke Shen will just vouch for the fact that he's one of the best guys in the game, and I think will be a great presence to have for your young defenseman. And so I think it's ultimately fine. We've also, the past couple deadlines now, seen that contenders still value him quite a bit based on what he went to Winnipeg 2 years ago and then Buffalo most recently. And so it's easy to envision a scenario where that's the case again. I imagine he won't be asked to play all 82 games and be relied upon to take regular minutes, but mixing him here or there to kind of just stabilize and have him around, I think, is going to be a net positive. So it's cool seeing him come back, and I think everyone is cheering for him.
2: Yeah, the hockey stuff is kind of beside the point, except as it comes to his potential trade value. Right. And I do wonder how well he has to play to really have meaningful trade value at the deadline. But as you said, I mean, it's hard from an organizational perspective. You know why they're doing it, and it's hard not to be excited about that side of things for the Vancouver Canucks. Around the league a little bit, I do want to talk specifically about the San Jose Sharks, who've been one of the biggest spenders so far on the day. Mason Marchment at $35 million, and then Jacob Trouba, 4 years, $8.25 million. So obviously tons of cap space for the Sharks. We know they made a playoff push last year. Obviously they're trying to take that next step. What do you make of how their roster is set up? How much have they really improved today with these signings?
0: I think when you put everything together this offseason, especially adding Ivar Stenberg and the role he'll likely play from day one, I think they've improved quite a bit. I'm not sure how much today's signings necessarily move the needle, although beyond Michael Kesselring, they didn't really have anyone on the right side. And so despite us obviously not being that high on Jacob Trouba at this point of his career, he's better than someone you'd call up from the AHL, even if he's an inefficient contract.
1: But is he better than Vinny Desharnais?
2: Yes.
0: Probably. Yeah, I think he's still...
1: It's close.
0: He's still got more, like, talent in terms of stringing together passes and at least, like, reading stuff offensively. And I think that's what you want for the young forwards in San Jose to put in a spot to succeed. I think the forward group is incredibly interesting. I imagine part of the appeal for Marchment, beyond the obvious connection there, is he's one of the few sort of top six forwards that can still provide offense for you and produce without necessarily needing the power play with time to come with it. And I'm not sure that's going to be available to him with all the young forwards San Jose has. So I think he's going to be able to contribute quite a bit. And there's a massive logjam there, even after they sent out William Eklund, in terms of realistically like seven or eight forwards that probably should be playing top six wing spots for them. And I'm fascinated to see how that shakes out.
1: What's the worst contract in your mind? The worst move, like, doesn't have to be a contract, can be a trade that we've seen today.
0: Well, I think the worst trade and contract we've seen is the Bowen Byram double dip.
1: Yeah.
2: It's really bad. Now, we haven't talked about that yet.
0: Now, I will say the semantic side of me does want to point out he is not the highest paid defenseman in the NHL, because by the time that contract starts, both Quinn Hughes and Cale Makar will be on higher salary.

0: three, so it's kind of a placeholder that he's not actually playing on until that happens. But for the time being, yeah, he has the biggest future salary at the position, which is kind of crazy to think about.
1: 6-year, $12.5 million deal for Bowen Byram in Chicago. And I mean, it was always going there. Once you trade the fourth overall pick for a player who's extension eligible, it's like, yeah, we'll write you a blank check.
0: Yeah.
2: Does the carnage of the past month and a half around the league in any way alter your perspective about the Quinn Hughes trade and the timing of it? Like, one thing I've been thinking about...
1: Well, seeing Byram get the fourth overall.
2: One thing I've been thinking about with Werenski, like the Werenski mess, which is getting worse and worse, it feels like by the hour, as more news trickles in. The thing I can't escape from it is, did we give the Ottawa Senators enough credit for just handling their business and getting enough? Kachuk. You know, and I think maybe not, right? Like, shouldn't we be looking back at what Stamkos was able to pull off, getting, you know, Eklund and the 25th overall pick and, you know, a bunch of stuff for Kachuk with, like, basically no drama? Doesn't that feel better today than it did, like, when, you know, Jason Robertson and Werenski and, like, how difficult the Stars are having a brutal time maneuvering now? They've alienated Thomas Harley. They've alienated Jason Robertson. Columbus seems like they're just in an absolute torture chamber with Werenski. The Hellebuck situation seems like it's lingering. Larkin and Steve Yzerman are just, like, flat out staring at each other from, you know, other sides of the table. Like, Homer Simpson and Mr. Burns after they got out of that buried cabin at the bottom of an avalanche. So, you know, I genuinely, I'm just thinking, like, A, does Steve Stamkos deserve more credit for just ripping the Band-Aid off and getting it done cleanly? And B, should we think about the Quinn Hughes deal a little bit similarly?
1: I mean, I thought the deal was good for Ottawa when it happened.
0: Mm-hmm.
1: Like, I was already where you were, where it's like, yeah, hey, he was obviously gone, and you got the ninth overall pick in return. You didn't get screwed over. You did it, and now move on. It was obviously a problem, and you had to deal with it. So I was kind of already there. If anything, I look at the Quinn... So you're right. Like, they moved on no fuss with Quinn Hughes in a lot of ways. I mean, there was some fuss leading into it. I look at it, though, as Bowen Byram got the fourth overall pick. You had Quinn Hughes with zero trade protection on his contract. Could you have done better in the deal? Should you have done better in the deal than you did for Quinn Hughes? I get that there's value in just moving on and doing it, but I think the difference is he's the only one of these guys that didn't have any sort of trade protection on his deal. And that is a huge, huge factor, as we're seeing.
0: Yeah, I guess some of the potentially acquiring teams were viewing it as if he wouldn't extend, they would limit what they get back in return. So that was a bit of a complicating factor. I'm with you, Jamie, though, on the Brady Kachuk one, especially since, you know, with all due respect to him, I don't think he's the caliber of player of a lot of these defensemen.
1: Werenski and Hughes.
0: In terms of, I feel like the Senators are going to be able to more realistically cobble it together with Eklund and whoever else. I do wish they had either gotten Mackie Semiskevich with that 25th overall pick or potentially done the Paterka trade that Boston did and kind of use those assets to add another top six.
2: With Ottawa?
0: Winger, yeah. Like, I think that would have made a lot of sense as a running mate for Stützle, obviously the German connection. Like,
2: I think that was very much in consideration, and they used the asset to get Eklund instead. I think they preferred Eklund outright.
0: I think they could have gone both, though, because if you look at what I think the Bruins wound up paying 23rd overall, which wound up being the Kosa pick, and a future first, and... The Senators pretty much could have used the rest of the Kachuk return to turn Kachuk into Paterka and Eklund, and I think that would have made them significantly better, but it's fine otherwise.
1: Sepp in Vancouver makes a good point that he says, I don't know if the Canucks would have got the third overall pick if they kept Hughes. And that was part of it. Like, get him out of here so we are guaranteed to be at the bottom of the standings.
2: I think they absolutely were getting there, but that's okay. I totally understand that.
0: Well, they were.
2: They locked it in.
1: Yes.
2: Yeah.
1: And that was part of the logic of the deal.
2: I think the truth is, though, is that...
1: They were already there. They were already pretty much there.
2: They were in last place.
1: Yeah.
2: They were in last place, and I'm telling you,
1: I don't know if disgruntled Quinn Hughes was going to move the needle that much over the course of the season.
2: I think you'd have needed multiple home run trades and a coaching change to not finish dead last. Really, lastly, though, you know, if you're trying to gain value in adding Paterka, I think you do have to know who your head coach is. I just think there's no world where Paterka was going to play under Travis Green. No world.
1: All right, Dim, thank you as always. What's coming up on the Hockey PDOcast?
0: Yeah, we'll be tracking all the rest of today's signings, do a recap show in the evening, and then a couple more before we go on summer break. So we got some work still ahead of us.
1: Make sure you listen.

0: Into that, Luke Chen is going to talk to the media on Zoom coming up at 11:30. We're going to try to get him on our show after that as well. And of course, in the 12 o'clock hour, we've got the crossover of Donnie and Dolly and then Jason Bukala at 12:30 here on Canucks Talk Sportsnet 650.
1: Hi, this is Luke Chen.
2: And Shane from Deep Cove.
3: It's Miles Wood and Luke Chen. 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Chen's still throwing the ball.
4: Of the Canucks. Forget about me. And Shane.
1: Oh. 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
3: What?
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12: All right, let's do it. 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
1: 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Free agency coverage continues here on the show. Special extended edition. We're on the air until 1 o'clock this afternoon. And a couple of Canucks-related signing, not by the Canucks, but Teddy Bluger, former Canuck, now is signing with the Toronto Maple Leafs. Two-year, $2.5 million deal for Teddy Bluger in Toronto. So we had heard that he was going to test UFA, and he lands in Toronto. And we should mention a local connection with the Leafs as well. Colton Sissons signs a two-year deal, and I believe the AAV on that one was $4.25 million. For Colton Sissons. So a couple of bottom six centers locked up by the Toronto Maple Leafs.
2: From North Bend and North York.
1: There you go. And getting paid handsomely to do it. Shout out to Colton Sissons.
2: Colton, I mean, 4.25 times two for Colton Sissons is totally fine.
1: Yeah, well, especially with the trade value factored in, right? If you're 100%. Willing to retain and cut that in half. And then Teddy Bluger at two times 2.25.
2: Like, I think you'd be happy. I think I would have been happier even with Teddy Bluger Colton Sissons 2x5 in Vancouver versus, you know, 1x2.15 for Cotter. Just given how much easier it is to monetize a guy like
1: Colton Sissons.
2: Yeah.
1: All right.
2: Not that Cotter's not still a totally fine bet for the Vancouver Canucks.
1: Right. 650-650 is the Dunbar Lumber text line. As we mentioned, Luke Shen is going to be meeting the media on Zoom here. We're not going to take it live. We're hoping to get Luke Shen on our show after he chats with the media on Zoom. But if there's anything interesting, anything that we really think you got to hear, we'll clip it and we'll get it on the air quickly. You look like you have something to say.
2: Well, should I do my read?
1: Sure.
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1: All right. Are there any names still out there that you are? I mean, we know the list was thin to begin with, and a lot of guys have signed, obviously, at this point. Or is there anyone out there that you're still very curious to see exactly where they end up?
2: Anders Lee?
1: Sure.
2: Anders Lee's legit.
1: Mm-hmm.
2: I think he's good. I think he can help a team a lot.
1: Anders Lee feels like, I don't want to say the last guy because I'd have to go and do the list, but if you are a contending team, that's, and you're like, we need a needle mover, that's probably your last stop here. Needle mover might be a little strong, but you know what I mean. Someone like, okay, this guy, we feel really good about plugging him into our lineup and going into a playoff series with him.
2: Yeah, my standard for needle mover is a little higher than Anders Lee, but I think Anders Lee can play at the top of your lineup. He's a big body. He scores dirty goals, right? Like, mm-hmm. He can score dirty goals and be a impact guy at the net front. I think he can up his game at the right time of year. You know, the team that I think should be after him is Montreal.
1: Ooh, I like that.
2: That's the fit that I'd like really like to see. Now, maybe like the thing with Montreal is you're going to add Michael Hage. I don't think you want to make the move that prevents you from making the bigger move,
1: mm-hmm.
2: especially if you're a team as desirable as Montreal projects to be over the next few years. You do have to be careful about investing your resources. But to me, that would be like the fit that I'd be really interested in from a pure hockey perspective. Need to structure it right, but they have $15 million in cap space. And like a pretty full roster.
1: Mm-hmm.
2: You know, like maybe they need to do, like they have Jack Eye to do, Zach Bolduc to do, Kirby Doc to do. I mean, I don't know. Like, I think they're better with Anders Lee than with Kirby Doc.
1: Yes, 100%.
2: You know, like trading Doc, re-rolling with a draft pick,
1: mm-hmm.
2: signing Anders Lee, if you can manage the term and get something like 3x8.5. I just feel like that would be

0: clever. That would be sharp from the Canadians.
1: Just to recap what the Vancouver Canucks have done so far today, a trio of signings. First, Paul Cotter, a winger, can play center. 26 years old, signs a one-year, $2.15 million deal. Luke Shen, of course, veteran defenseman, we're well familiar with. His third tour of duty now with the Canucks, signs a one-year, $2.25 million deal. And then Akil Thomas, AHL-type deal, one-year, $900,000 contract. And, you know, certainly capable of playing NHL games. We'll see, likely to figure Akil Thomas.
2: In a pinch, yeah.
1: But more likely to figure in. Yeah, the, no. He's a depth. He's organizational depth signing.
2: They needed an organizational depth center.
1: Yes.
2: And they got one. I think they could probably still use another quad A defenseman. But that's really it. Like, at this point, you know, I think the Canucks are kind of in okay shape if this is it, unless they subtract.
1: The Canucks have also, per Elliot Friedman, signed a two-way, a gentleman named Trey Fix-Wolanski.
2: I actually am familiar with his name.
1: A one-year two-way deal, $900,000 in the NHL, $525,000 in the AHL.
2: Yeah.
1: I've got to be honest, I am not familiar with Mr. Fix-Wolanski.
2: I'm familiar with Trey Fix-Wolanski from the 2018 NHL entry draft. I was pretty in on Trey Fix-Wolanski, a guy who, you know, had scored, like, he had 89 points in his draft year.
1: Dude scores at the AHL level.
2: Yeah, and he lit up the WHL. So he was one of my classic scoring profile dudes.
1: Now, what's his listed height?
2: 5'7".
1: Yeah.
2: Yeah, but, I mean, he went in the seventh round.
1: Yeah.
2: He's played 26 NHL games. And he's had an astounding AHL career. Like, he's a totally good pick.
1: Yep.
2: You're still better off taking Trey Fix-Wolanski in the seventh round than a lot of other guys.
1: You are.
2: Like, you are.
1: And as I said, like, point totals in the AHL the last few years, 55 and 72, including 31 goals, 60 and 65, 60 and 58, 71 and 61. So this is a guy who lights up the AHL.
2: He also
1: and
2: had
1: really
2: 121 PIMs last
1: year. He did, yeah.
2: That's like crazy. 31 goals, 24 assists, and 121 AHL PIMs. This guy's living hard, man. This guy's living hard. I'm telling you right now.
1: So Trey Fix-Wolanski, the latest member of the Vancouver Canucks organization.
2: You know what that hockey card tells me? That guy's going to be a pain in the neck.
1: I bet he is going to be a fan favorite in Abbotsford. People are going to love him in Abbotsford.
2: I also see that, and I'm like, this guy's going to be a pain in the neck to have to face off against in a one-on-one battle drill in September.
1: At training camp.
2: You know what I mean? Like, if you're a young guy, you better be ready. Because this
1: guy's... For the Fix-Wolanski experience.
2: Because the Fix... He's fixing to Wolanski you in that two-on-one, young buck.
1: Absolutely. All right, so there's your latest Vancouver Canucks AHL depth signing, Trey Fix-Wolanski. All right, so one of the other stories we're really tracking around the NHL right now.
2: I just got a text from an NHL source. Trey Fix-Wolanski is 5'7" tall and about 5'10" wide.
1: The fire hydrant build.
2: Yeah, yeah.
1: You like, love to see it.
2: Human bowling ball.
1: 5'10" wide. That's fantastic. One of the other stories we're monitoring around the NHL here is, of course, the Zach Werenski situation. And as you said, this has spun out of control a little bit, it seems, from a Columbus perspective, right? There was the reports that they were going to have conversations about his future after the draft. All indications seem to be that he's not interested in signing to stay in Columbus when he's eligible for an extension. He shoots down the deal to Dallas, as reported by Elliot Friedman last night. This tweet from Darren Dreger, he's not texting the show, unfortunately, but Darren Dreger tweets earlier today, sounds like Werenski and his agent and Columbus Blue Jackets GM Don Waddell spoke today in an effort to clear the air and calm things down. Werenski is comfortable going back to Columbus. Waddell could present him with a trade in the meantime, but that isn't on the radar at this point. So a weird dynamic, and as much as they're saying, yeah, he could totally come back, it's obviously going to be very awkward if he does come back, especially given what he's meant to that organization and his status in that organization. And it does feel like now the two big potential dominoes to fall on the trade market, Zach Werenski and Jason Robertson in Dallas, both have already vetoed trades out, and those teams are in very, very difficult

0: In very awkward circumstances, I think it's fair to say, especially you look at Dallas having tried to trade Thomas Harley, and then Columbus has other extension eligible guys to worry about as well that apparently don't want to sign there. So two teams in pretty tough situations. I would still bet on a Zach Werenski trade materializing, not necessarily today, but at some point in the summer, even as they have this cooling off period. But that's the latest on the situation from Darren Dreger.
1: Yeah. I mean, I don't know. Like, I've always been a guy that believes that if a player has an NMC or an NTC, that means they've left money on the table. The teams give those out in lieu of paying players closer to market value. And that as such, you have to respect it when a player has it, and generally have been reluctant to criticize any player exercising their contractually negotiated rights. I will say some of what we're seeing this summer where guys with like a lot of term are effectively asking for trades. Now, they're not really. What they're doing is saying,
0: we're not going to sign here.
1: We're not going to sign here. And also kind of threatening that I'm going to be a malcontent if the situation's not remediated.
0: Mm-hmm.
1: But to me, that doesn't change the, like, you're not going to sign here? Like, there's 2 years to go.
0: Yep.
1: There's 3 years to go. There's 5 years to go in Dylan Larkin's case.
0: Well, Dylan Larkin was a pure trade request.
1: Right.
0: Yeah.
1: Okay.
0: Werenski is the, I'm not signing here. And
1: sure.
0: Chuck and Hughes, obviously.
1: If you're using your NMC to request a trade and handcuff your team, that to me is not the spirit of player protection.
0: Mm-hmm.
1: You know, like that falls somewhere outside the spirit of what these things are designed to do. And, you know, now that it's coming for teams and mid-tier teams in a way that is allowing talent to concentrate at a greater clip than ever. And because it's so widespread among the teams dealing with this, you have to think that the league's going to make this a centerpiece of what they want in the next collective bargaining agreement. And there's different things, like, you know, I don't know how exactly you solve for this, to be totally honest with you. I don't think
0: it's
1: you
0: tricky.
1: Bar NMCs or NTCs, especially in a league that already has like such a hard cap relative to most of the others.
0: And even something like, well, we're going to limit the number that you can have on a team or that you can sign. It's like, well, Werenski and Larkin, and they don't have them. They're the top, right? They're the first guys you'd give them to.
1: 100%.
0: So it doesn't even solve it at the high end there.
1: No, it doesn't. So yeah, I mean, I'm not really sure how you go about fixing it. And I don't know that you necessarily want to. I just don't like where this is going. I do think that this is outside of, and I guess more than anything, it's just like you need, you know, that Demidov extension. That's what you need to be doing.
0: Mm-hmm.
1: That's, you need to be giving yourself wiggle room. You need to be, you know, signing these long-term deals that in the last few years become modified no trades, right? Like if Detroit had an off ramp where the last 3 years of Dylan Larkin's deal were an NTC with a 15 team no trade, you know, even if that was 2 years down the line and you weren't eager to bring a guy who's not going to be happy to be back into training camp, at least you have the thing where you're like, okay, you're requesting a trade and you only want to go to those teams. Well, we're happy waiting.
0: Mm-hmm.
1: You at least give teams some measure of ability to sit at the table and not be totally hogtied, you know, by players that have these NTC NMCs. So I don't know exactly how it happens, but I'll say that it's happened frequently enough and at a high enough level in a way that impacts mid-tier teams to the point where I would just expect that teams and the league itself is going to find a way to push back on this.
0: It's a tough one, too,
1: in 4 years.
0: With Werenski specifically, because it's like, it's Dallas, man. Like, that's supposed to be one of the places guys are willing to go, and I understand it's west, and if you want to stay east, that there's just a geographical problem you can't overcome there, but if I was in Columbus's shoes, I'd be like, man, you don't even want to go to Dallas? Like, perennial team that advances deep in the playoffs is, you know, Mikko Rantanen is there, Miro Heiskanen, like, they've got other studs for you to play with. And that's a really tough situation to be in. I do wonder how much this is, what we're seeing this summer is still about this specific group of players and their experience playing for Team USA together more than it's about a durable long-term trend, and especially when you look at the places they are willing to go, and it's Florida and it's Tampa and it's Vegas and it's Minnesota, and there seems to be basically four teams on the table for these guys, and eventually, like, those teams run out. Even with cap growth, there's only so many roster spots, there's only so much cap dollars to go around. I don't think that we're necessarily in for like the next 15 years of every time an American player is good, they're pushing their way to one of those four teams.
1: Right.
0: It's just like, I don't think it can last. I don't think it can endure that much. Other teams will rise. There will be a different set of relationships, yes. A different set of experiences. Not to say that it can't be an issue in other ways. I just still think we should be kind of giving it that context of this specific group of players as well.
1: For sure. This specific group of players and this specific moment in time in which a small group of American teams are being prioritized, right?
0: Yeah.
1: I think the bigger picture takeaway, because the rules aren't changing for the next 4 years. Mm-hmm. Like, this is the environment you're now operating.
0: That's a good point, yeah.
1: And I'm not sure how relevant this is for the Canucks because of how far away they are. But I think in terms of thinking about league-wide strategy and value, right? There's always been, and you know that I've always pushed back on this anyway, but I think it's truer now than ever where it's like people say this thing, whatever it is, right-handed defenseman, big center, heavy mm-hmm. winger, and then they add that it doesn't grow on trees, yes. as if human beings would ever grow yes. on trees.
0: Unlike small left-shot defensemen, which grow on trees.
1: Yeah, which you can just go pick. The genesis of that argument, the idea of that argument is that it's always used to defend something that is objectively and suboptimal.
0: Right.
1: Objectively inefficient. But it's worth doing because you can't get this thing. And my counter to that has always been things do become available. The big players do shake loose. Weird stuff happens and unique opportunities present themselves across the NHL, you know, all the time. Right? Johnny Gaudreau to Columbus.
0: Yeah.
1: Because Philly had ran out of cap space and because after, you know, basically negotiating a contract with Calgary, at the end of the day, his family just couldn't stomach not being closer together.
0: Mm-hmm.
1: Jack Eichel, an argument over a back surgery. JT Miller, a rift and a mental health crisis.
0: Mm-hmm.
1: Quinn Hughes, Brady Tkachuk, Matthew Tkachuk. And now, like, Werenski, Hellebuck, Larkin. I mean, you're seeing as player empowerment is even more common. By the way, I didn't even mention Mikko Rantanen twice
0: yeah.
1: in 1 year. As you're seeing these things become more common and players sort of flex their muscle more, the incentive to be as liquid as possible, as appealing as possible, right? And to have the assets required to, with some level of control that can't be neutered by players themselves, right? As the New Jersey Devils found out when they backed themselves into a corner in the Quinn Hughes sweepstakes, is kind of the meta that matters now, mm-hmm. right? And this is sort of where, you know, the Nashville strategy of accumulating a bunch of sellable assets, I think pays off, or I think makes sense. Like, I think you really are seeing teams more aggressively move pieces around the board. I think that's only going to become more frequent. And I think effectively, like, trade value should be thought of and managing trade value and building a portfolio of assets that are valuable and that you can move and have the flexibility to move while being appealing enough as a destination yourself to potentially get in on some of these, right? I think that's sort of the thing that's going to decide who wins the next 4 years. This version of the NHL efficiency contest isn't going to be as much about, or is only going to be sort of tangentially about, the contract that's hyper efficient. You know, what's really going to matter is the ability to satisfy the teams in crisis while also being appealing enough to satisfy the players' wants. And, you know, Nashville in a low tax state.
0: Right.
1: I mean, that to me, accumulating assets in this way, like, on some level, I want to say, like, I would have loved to see the Canucks be as active as the Nashville Predators have been. And I still think there's a case to be made for that. But I also think it's worth considering that Nashville has unique considerations because their ability to potentially appeal to some of these guys is always going to be greater yeah. than Vancouver.
0: Although even with Nashville, it's going to be fascinating because I think what we're also seeing is the table stakes here are you a Stanley Cup contender? It seems to be for a lot of these guys, right?
1: Like right.
0: You have to, and so Nashville, they have that advantage of the location and the tax-free, and it's a place guys love to play.
1: Yes, and families love to live.
0: Exactly.
1: Yeah.
0: Can they make themselves competitive enough to start attracting that true marquee talent?
1: Right.
0: I think that's going to be the challenge for them because it is the kind of the case. And again, as you talk about, like, how we should reassess the Quinn Hughes trade, from a Minnesota Wild perspective, not that anyone was like
1: thinking about it,
0: thinking it was bad, but like,
1: no,
0: it looks like a home run for Bill Guerin now.

0: now.
1: For sure.
0: Because he made Minnesota a destination.
1: Yes.
0: Quinn Hughes is so good that other players are like,
1: changed.
0: It would not have been our radar, but now you've got Kaprizov and Quinn Hughes. We're willing to go there.
1: And all that group of guys who are agitating for trades think Quinn Hughes is the best of them.
0: Yeah.
1: Like they all think.
0: And they have relationships and all of those things, right? So like from that perspective, I think it's actually an even better move for Bill Guerin, because you went from total afterthought to like one of the four or five teams where these guys are willing to go.
1: Absolutely. You're right. It's it completely changed. And that's part of this too. Like at some point down the line, right? The opportunity to become a destination franchise, like the line between destination franchise and non-destination franchise can be accumulating enough assets that you get the one hit that you need. And so I guess here's where it dovetails and becomes relevant for the Canucks. These rules are in place for 4 years. You hope that the Canucks are going to be able to accumulate enough across the next 3 years that they're still going to be, you know, within screaming distance of at least being competent or relevant again in the NHL toward the tail end of this current CBA and this current climate that we're seeing begin to form this summer, even though the CBA hasn't even kicked in yet and won't until September 15th. And that timeline does, to come back to it, right, coalesce around when a bunch of guys who grew up Canucks fans and spend their time skating together locally are going to begin to have this level of control themselves, right? So positioning yourself to take that Minnesota Wild type step in 3-4 years, you know, I still think is sort of the right active strategy. And to that extent, the Canucks, you know, Cotter, Shen, no subtractions aside from Nils Höglander. You bring in Gallagher, like Höglander out, Gallagher in, Cotter in free agency, Shen in free agency. They're 1 year deals. They're pretty unambitious, right? They're fine ads. Like, don't get me wrong, but they're pretty unambitious. The best thing about them is that they're, you know, I don't even like the Cotter's 1 year, but they're short term. They're low risk. These guys should have some ability to gain resale value. And you haven't improved yourself enough to threaten your ability to be at the top of the 2027 NHL entry draft. So that's fine. That's like a single.
0: Yeah.
1: It's a single, but the Canucks weren't exactly swinging for power, it feels like. And we're mostly passive across this offseason. Now, that can change with one trade. That can change with one call in which the Canucks find a way to subtract more of those sort of older 20-year-old early 30s guys who have some measure of no trade or no move protection. But I think for the most part, I look at this and think, and granted, the market's only been open, the league year's only been on for 2.5 hours, but I mostly think the Canucks probably weren't paralyzed this offseason overall, but I think it was still a mostly passive offseason in which, to this point, the club hasn't achieved as much as I think they probably should have, given the emergency situation that they find themselves in.
0: I like that you're trying to like specifically turn me strongly against it by comparing them to like a slap hitter in baseball. One of my least favorite archetypes of players.
1: Well, but wouldn't you say? Isn't that fair?
0: Yeah, I think a single is a totally fair way to characterize it.
1: But like it's the outcome is beside the point. They were hitting
0: the approach.
1: A single.
0: Yeah.
1: Yeah, they were approaching this and looking for contact.
0: A couple of other notes to pass along here. Andre Kuzmenko, old pal Andre Kuzmenko, signs in Pittsburgh. 1 year, $5 million deal there for Andre Kuzmenko. Brandon Duhaime, who I know a lot of Canucks fans had eyed as a, you know, potential bottom six toughness option. He's going to go to Toronto. Don't have the contract details yet there, but Brandon Duhaime, according to Elliot Friedman, will be signing with the Toronto Maple Leafs. So a very, very active day for the Toronto Maple Leafs so far. We will keep you updated on anything else that goes down. In fact, we're going to stay right here. Luke Shen is going to be joining us momentarily here. One of the newest members of the Vancouver Canucks, back again with the organization, joining us here on the Able Auctions hotline. He is Luke Shen. Luke, thanks for doing this and congratulations on the deal. Congratulations on being back in Vancouver. How does it feel?
2: Great. Yeah. Thanks a lot for having me. It feels amazing. I mean, Vancouver is a place that, has always felt like home in terms of, you know, where I played in the NHL. And, I'm pumped when this opportunity came up. And obviously, you know, I understand where the team is and in terms of, you know, where they are right now and where they want to get to and the rebuild and everything. But, you know, the fact that they think that I'm a veteran guy that come in and help

0: and help with, you know, the culture and the young guys and everything. I'm honored to be a part of that. And it's not just another organization and, you know, just trying to go and finish off another year. I actually, you know, truly care about the Canucks and the organization and the logo and everything that what it means to be a Vancouver Canucks. So I'm pumped to get the chance to do this for the third time.
1: Luke, that's always been apparent whenever you've been here in the past, but it is your third tour of duty with the Vancouver Canucks. Does it feel different joining the franchise this time?
0: I mean, I would have never predicted it, that's for sure. I mean, I was actually laughing with my brother earlier, and he's like, has anyone ever gone to, you know, three teams? And he's like, well, actually, David Perron, I think, did it with the Blues.
2: Yeah, that's right.
0: On this one. But, yeah, no, does it feel different? I mean, I started in Utica after I was with Anaheim and worked my way up. And actually, you know, obviously Ryan Johnson was a huge part of helping me out when he was managing Utica and helped kind of kept pushing me and encouraging me to kind of keep grinding and get back to the NHL. And he was a huge part of kind of, I think, why I got the second chance. And then the second time around, obviously signed there after I was a couple of years in Tampa and I wanted to go back and, you know, help with the Canucks just because, like I said, it's always kind of felt like home. And got the chance to be partners with, you know, obviously Hughesy for a couple of years and play with some great players. And, you know, unfortunately, it didn't work out where we made the playoffs and I got traded, you know, to Toronto. And then obviously a couple more times since then. But this time around, yeah, obviously it's a little bit different where it's different management, you know, running it, obviously, with the Sedins and RJ and, you know, Manny in charge now. It's different in that sense, but also familiar at the same time because, you know, they were all around in different roles when I was there last time. So, it's different, but at the same time, it's very familiar, and I'm really looking forward to getting the chance to come back.
1: Luke, you know, we've talked a lot about Manny Malhotra, for example, over the course of the last few weeks since he was named head coach. And he's a guy, you know, top 10 draft pick, you know, ends up on the trade block, becomes sort of a journeyman, carves out a niche in the NHL. It's not dissimilar from your story in some ways. You know, a top 5 pick and all that you've been through and still played 1,000-plus NHL games and still going strong, signing another one-way deal today. How do you sort of reflect on the experiences that you've had in your career and how you can use that in working with a, you know, very young defense corps that you'll be joining in Vancouver?
0: Yeah, I mean, obviously, like you said, I think that's one of the things is I can relate to a lot of the guys on the team and the young guys, you know, like you said, being a high draft pick and knowing what it's like to come in with high expectations in the Canadian market. And then on top of that, you know, like I said, I don't think there's really much in NHL that I haven't experienced at this point. I'd be surprised what it is because, you know, I've been traded numerous times. I've been on waivers. I've been in the American League. I've been on rebuilding teams. I've been on cup winning teams. And over the course of, you know, the last almost couple decades, it's been the game's changed. And, I don't think you can ever reinvent, but I think sort of evolve and kind of find out different ways to bring value. And that's sort of, I guess, one thing that been able to kind of adjust on the fly and evolve. And in terms of working with the young D-Corps, yeah, like, I mean, I was a young defenseman at one point in my career, and I remember, you know, some veteran guys who worked with me, and I'm looking forward to kind of reciprocating that and paying it forward a little bit. And that's, you know, talking to guys off the ice and in the gym and going out for dinners and after ice or after practice, staying on the ice. It's not just, you know, just because I'm a veteran guy, I need to get off the ice. Like, that's not the way I've ever really done things. Continue to work at your game and never be satisfied. So I'm looking forward to kind of getting the chance. And like I said, I totally know what I signed up for in terms of where they are. And I'm excited just because it is the Canucks. And it's not just, you know, you maybe don't do this if it's another organization in terms of where they are. But I actually, like I said, it means to be a part of the Canucks. It means a lot to me. And

0: it's not just another place to go play a year of hockey. That's how I feel about it.
1: Well, Luke, as you say, and you know, we can hear it come across that this organization means a lot to you. And as you said, it's a privilege and honor to be able to wear the crest. And, you know, Ryan Johnson has been very open talking since he took over as the GM about, I think, trying to reestablish a certain culture and a certain identity of what it means to be a Vancouver Canuck. Now that he's taken over, did he have conversations with you about, you know, exactly what that identity looks like and how you can play a role in reestablishing and building that culture?
0: No, I haven't had conversations about that or nothing yet. But I mean, I did see his press conference when he first got hired, and I saw exactly what he was talking about in terms of you want players who actually want to be there and having that culture where guys are proud to be a Vancouver Canuck. And that's how it was when I first got in the league. I mean, obviously the Sedins were there, and you know, Luongo and Bieksa and Burrows, and you know, the list goes on. And coming into Vancouver was a miserable place to play when I was first breaking into the league. But they obviously had that culture where they played for one another, and they were all proud to be there. And for whatever reason, it's maybe gone off the tracks in the last little few years, but it shouldn't be that case. Like, it should be a place where players are pumped to come to and a destination. And obviously that starts with the top down, and they got an incredible, you know, team there running things now with obviously the Sedins and RJ and, you know, some great assistant GMs who have been there too and are still there. And then you bring in Manny. They definitely got the right people in charge there, and they're going to do it right. And it's obviously going to take time, and you need the right people on and off the ice to make it all work. But it's definitely going to get back to where it has been, and it's, it'll get there. So I'm excited to kind of chip in with that.
1: Luke, as you said, there's not a lot you haven't experienced in your NHL career. And part of that is you have experience playing all over the league in different types of markets, obviously starting your career in Toronto, in Philadelphia, in various markets in the southern United States, you know, competitive teams, not competitive teams, and also, of course, with the Vancouver Canucks and choosing to come here. You know, we hear a lot about the reasons why players might not choose to come to a Canadian team or Vancouver specifically. What is it about playing in a very passionate market that, you know, not only doesn't put you off, but makes it somewhere that you want to be as a Vancouver Canuck?
0: Yeah, good question. I mean, obviously everyone's got their own different opinions, and different players, you know, are entitled to their own reasons on why they think it's good or, you know, not good to play in a hockey market versus, you know, maybe a southern market. But I don't know, maybe it's just because I was drafted into Toronto and kind of maybe jumped into it at 18 years old. And, you know, I didn't even really know that there was a difference. And I just thought like that was normal in terms of media and fan base, kind of naive to the whole situation. And obviously, you know, you kind of get brought up and people are loving you. And then, you know, fast forward maybe a few games later, a month later, and they're not, and they're kind of all over you. And you kind of learn to navigate that and deal with that. And then, yeah, just over the course of my career, played in every sort of which market. And I always keep coming back to, I enjoy playing in a Canadian market. And at the end of the day, it's because people care. And, you know, if you get criticized a little bit, that's fine. I mean, sometimes 100% you got to play better. And sometimes it's a case of circumstance or whatever. But at the end of the day, as long as you like bring that compete and effort and show that you're trying, and you're actually not just going out there and say, oh, just another game, just another practice, but you're kind of doing everything, you know, the best of your capability. And of course you're going to make mistakes along the way and screw up. And that's just the nature of it. And there's good players you're playing against that are going to, you know, make you feel like that at times. But I think at the end of the day, Vancouver, Toronto, obviously Winnipeg, but these are just Canadian markets. Fans really care. They pay attention. Which to me, it's, you're playing at the top level. I think that's what you want. You want people to care. And I think everyone's on board with what's going on in Vancouver right now in terms of the direction. And I'm looking forward to being a part of it.
1: Luke, really appreciate you taking the time. Congratulations on the deal here in Vancouver. I can tell you our listeners are really, really excited to have you back in the fold. And we look forward to chatting on the
2: line. So's the media.
1: And so are we. Yes, so are we.
2: Welcome back, bud.
0: Awesome. Thanks a lot for having me. Appreciate it.
1: Our pleasure. That is Luke Shen, one of the Canucks signings today. And, you know, we talked about it earlier in the show, right? You don't have to really pitch too many people on here's why we're signing Luke Shen. And it comes across very, very clearly in that interview. We got to take a quick break here because we're going to do the crossover.
2: Oh, right.
1: With Don.

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And fellas, and Donnie, I know you always like to look at things through the lens of how does it affect us in the media. And with the Brendan Gallagher acquisition and now Luke Shen signing, and we just had the chance to chat with Luke Shen

0: a true pleasure as always. At the very least, the quotes and the conversations coming out of the Canucks locker room have gotten much, much stronger over the last week here.
1: It's the most important thing any NHL organization can do, and that's acquire players who treat the media really well and are excellent interviews. And then if you're a good hockey player, that's probably pretty important too. So what you're saying, guys, is that Luke Shen's more important than us? Like, we had to wait until, what, 12, 10 before we got on the air?
0: Rick Hanneke,
1: he wanted to leave?
2: Yeah. Parking issues, all that. We got parking issues. It's crazy down here in downtown. You guys aren't in downtown. You're
1: even
2: on the
1: Canada
2: side of the bridge.
1: Day.
0: I'd still
2: well,
0: be.
2: Donnie and I got to deal with crap.
0: I'd be walking either way, brother. Hey, well, what's your overall take on what the Canucks have done here? You know, Cotter, Shen, a couple AHL bodies in Thomas and Fix Wolanski. Not a super aggressive July 1st, Rick, but they've got some stuff accomplished in any event.
2: First, I got to tell you guys, Ian Cole, you can talk about Luke Shen all you want. Their number one target, and you better get this through your head with a bang, was Ian Cole. He had to pick Chicago over Vancouver, and he got $4.7 million as a 38-year-old. I'm going to tell you something right now. Vancouver's offer was absolutely very, very, very strong. It was a tough call for Cole. He's been here. He likes Vancouver. There is a tremendous relationship with the agent. This was a culture leadership signing, obviously. I'm going to tell you guys right now, goal was to get Ian Cole. They had to switch over to Shen when they were notified this morning that Ian Cole was going to take Chicago over Vancouver. Gut-wrenching decision, the agent told me, for Ian Cole. This new regime, I've been telling you guys for weeks, is going to fix that dressing room. That dressing room has been the worst dressing room in the NHL the last 2 years.
1: They're going to fix the dressing room.
2: Oh, exactly. Gallagher and now Shen. That flew over my head. What did you say?
0: Trey fix Wolanski.
2: Yeah, he's the AHL guy. American Hockey League guy. Hey, Donnie,
0: so long as they fix it and not Wolanski it, right? You don't want to see them Wolanski the
2: There you go.
0: No.
2: Trey fix. Now exactly. I get it.
1: Sorry, on, Rick. Donnie.
2: Donnie, that was good. They're going to fix that dressing room first, Gallagher. Come on, here comes the dumb cackle. Are you going to let me talk?
0: I'm sorry, it's so funny.
2: Anyways,
0: Trey,
1: the fact you didn't get that is unbelievable.
2: But it went over my head because I was looking at my... I've had a rough morning, guys.
1: Hey, he's getting a lot of heat today because he didn't wear red on Canada Day. Neither are you guys.
0: I have an excuse.
2: You guys either. Donnie's got red.
0: I don't own any red. I've realized. I don't own a single piece of red clothing. I would love to be wearing red and also celebrating today, but this is like the busiest day of the year. Yeah, but you can still wear it.
1: That's true.
0: Well, I don't know. I don't have any like work clothes that are red. Yeah, I mean, we're on radio. You don't have to wear work clothes. You can wear whatever you want.
3: I'm also going to the rink, we're on video now.
2: Yes, you are.
1: Where were you, Rick?
2: I have no idea where the hell I was.
0: Well, let me ask you a question.
2: I just want to tell you. No, listen.
0: Okay.
2: So they don't get Ian Cole, so they move over to Luke Shen. They identified really early a veteran defenseman who can help Booyam and Willander and Young Pedersen, and to get them on 1 year deals is really good. So at the end of the day, I think they accomplished what they wanted on the blue line, and you know, it was either Cole or Shen, and they got one of them.
1: And let's be honest here, guys, I don't see the names Erickson or Messier here.
2: No.
1: And I think for a lot of people, they would be happy given the promises that this regime has made, that this is in line with that. They're getting veterans, people with size like Cotter and Shen, veterans who can help, and Brendan Gallagher, maybe not size, but certainly the experience can help in the dressing room, help the culture of the team, but they're not spending too much like they have in the past. And I think it fits with everything they've said.
2: Yeah.
1: Right?
2: They know they're in a rebuild. You can't spend stupid today. The object wasn't to sign anyone 7x7. It was to get short-term deals, get some veterans here, get the leadership up, help fix that dressing room. Donnie and I really like Paul. Welcome back, Cotter. We think

0: That's a really good signing. Okay, first of all,
1: we don't know anything about him except that we can say welcome back.
2: I made a welcome back Cotter joke earlier. I'm on your wavelength here, Rick. It's fantastic.
0: You're too young. Donnie and I are old bucks. Gabe Kaplan.
1: John Travolta.
0: John Travolta. Vinny Barbarino. Horseshack. Washington?
1: Juan Epstein. Boom, boom. Freddie Boom Boom Washington.
0: Freddie Boom Boom Washington.
1: Horseshack.
0: Welcome back, Cotter. And the intro to it.
1: What?
0: No, I screwed up the name.
1: With an A.
0: Welcome back, Cotter was a great...
2: That was someone from Boston saying it. Welcome back, Cotter.
1: Hey. That's right.
0: Let's go. So good.
1: John Sebastian.
0: He was
1: the leader of the band The Loving Spoonful. And their big hit was Do You Believe in Magic?
2: You know, the Shen...
1: Anyway, Canucks.
2: It's the Shen-Paul Cotter duo that's Welcome Back Cotter, right? Because for Luke Shen, third stint, he's Welcome Back. And then Cotter... Right? Is obviously Cotter.
3: To really help out the media, the Canucks have to trade Cotter and then re-sign him in next summer.
2: Then we'll be in heaven when we can really go in on it. Yeah. That's if they're nice to us.
1: Oh my gosh, that would be absolutely. You know, and they tried the name Welcome Back Shen back in the day when that TV show started. Didn't work.
2: Doesn't roll off the tongue quite the same way.
0: Yeah. Great show. It was really a good game. Gabe Kaplan was great. So was John Travolta.
2: Anyways. So, does it say anything that Ian Cole preferred Chicago to Vancouver to you, Rick?
0: No, I don't think so. I you'd have to ask him why he picked Chicago over Vancouver. I do believe in my heart. Money wasn't an issue. You know, I he's been to Vancouver. You'd have to ask him why he picked. I think the money was probably relatively the... I'm guessing.
2: Relatively similar?
0: I was told it was a very strong... Yeah, I was just told that it was a very, very strong offer by Vancouver. They wanted him. Ryan Johnson loves what that guy brings to the table, right? So you'd have to ask him, but it came down to those two teams.
2: I do think, and one thing I liked about our conversation with Luke Shen, and I think Brendan Gallagher was the same way, there's no beating around the bush about what they're signing up for, right? They understand this is a rebuilding team. They obviously know it was the 32nd place team, and Luke Shen, I mean, he called it an honor, right, that the Canucks think he has something to offer in help being part of that building process. And, you know, obviously, look, as a rebuilding team, it's going to be tough to attract guys. So it's kind of baked in that guys accept that. But hearing it from Gallagher and Shen specifically that they understand exactly what their job is going to be. They know where this team is. And they're not just saying, okay, I guess I'll do it. They're excited to be part of that process. I think that goes a long way in making these valuable additions to the locker room and the team.
1: Ryan Johnson said earlier this week after the acquisition of Brendan Gallagher is that he places value on a player who wants to be here, wants to be in Vancouver, who gets the market, who has no problem playing in Canada, no problem with maybe the taxes, but you know the crazy amount of attention the hockey players receive in this hockey crazy market. And he places value within reason, you know, money-wise with a player like that. And I think the same thing could be said. He was talking about Gallagher at the time, but I'm sure the same thing could be said about Luke Shen. He's third time around here. Canadian guy, Western Canadian. He gets it. And they're coming through and they're doing the things that they promised so far at least. And I think it's a pretty good day because, like I said earlier, this fan base has been burned so many times on July 1st, years gone by.
0: One more thing on Luke Shen. He's a guy, if he decides to retire in a year, you keep him in the organization. He's a guy you put 100%. Into development. He's in Kelowna.
2: Maybe he wants to coach.
0: Yeah. Luke Shen is a guy you sign, and when he retires, you say, you stick around. Don't go anywhere.
2: 100%.
0: And we want you to work with our younger kids. Now, you know, this is his third time here. It's a good signing for a lot of reasons.
1: I like that. You talk about Luke Shen and the entire organization right now. Not the entire organization, but the Sedins and Manny Malhotra and Ryan Johnson. We see Alex Edler with the tooth missing on the ice at development camp. Like people who really Jen Gardner's there from the Golden Ice. She's from Surrey. People who
2: nice
1: really
2: touch.
1: Get this market. It's a weird market. It's a strange market. Yeah. And to have people, I mean that.

0: somewhat of a compliment to have people in the organization that get it, that understand the frustration of 50-plus years, to understand that the fan base is so passionate and you know, they want it so badly, to get, have people to get living in Vancouver, all of that. I think that's really important.
1: Well, gentlemen, we've been too focused on the machine, the NHL machinery moving on Free Agent Frenzy Day, that we haven't really discussed much our experience at development camp yesterday, but we went out there for a live show. And the 180 in vibes that this team has gone through, like, could not have been more stark. I mean, I'm talking Ian Clark back on the ice working with goalie prospects after he was pretty significantly sidelined over the past 2 years. You know, the Jen Gardner touch, that was an excellent piece of work, I think, by the Canucks to bring her in as a guest coach. You know, the quality of the people that they drafted just jumped off the page. I mean, we had Caleb, we had Braden Coots on our show, but we've had Rogowski, and Rogowski, I think, enthralled the media with his commentary. Alex Edler, the worst interview in the history of Vancouver Canucks players. Yes. That's not quite true, but like, let's be real. He hated doing it, like, was making jokes, and he was, you know, genuinely expansive. And then toward the end, he discussed what it means to be a Vancouver Canuck in his estimation and why he wanted to get back. Man, the vibes were

0: Boston boys in charge or with the Pittsburgh boys in charge. So it was really the first time that I could feel the change that they're clearly working to build. I think you've continued to feel it with sort of their moves to bring in Brendan Gallagher and Luke Shen today.
1: Yeah, like I said before, just the, you have people there that get it. I'm with you when it comes to the Jen Gardner move and having her. Like, I wasn't out there, Thomas, you tell me how much she was, you know, instructing players. Yep. And, you know, setting up drills and things like that. I'd imagine she was doing that. It just, and I don't mean this to sound chauvinistic or anything like that, but just a different type of voice. And somebody like Jen Gardner, you don't know much about, but you can be very impressed. I'm sure that some of the players didn't know much about her, but she is very impressive, a very, very smart person. Obviously, an exceptional hockey player. I don't care, you know, what league she's playing in. I just like that off the charts type of thinking. I think it was a great move along with everything else. And I agree with you on Edler, by the way. Maybe, you know, Philip Hronek, like, in terms of maybe the worst interview in Canucks history, although Hronek's improved. I'm watching that interview on YouTube yesterday. He's worked hard to get
2: better.
1: He's working that interview, and it was Edler. Yeah, I didn't know it was Edler.
3: Jen Gardner, another person who was really excited to be there. We talked to her afterwards, right? And she said, man, she got the call from Cammy Granato, and she was so excited. Yeah. And, like, what Cammy Granato means to her, obviously. She grew up as a Canucks fan. Well, now she's on the ice with Edler and Samuelson, and those teams were really important to her. And just, you get more people that are like, I'm excited to be helping out. I'm really passionate to be here. That can't be a bad thing.
1: What an honor.
4: Let me throw this in. It's their Twitter account, you know, wishing the Lions the best on day one, you know, wishing the Golden Eyes. They didn't do that before. And the great people they had making the picks in the first round for the Canucks, they didn't do that before. JR and Elvin, it's been a gong show and a soap opera. I'll tell you one thing. You guys know I talked to a lot of agents over the course of the week. I'm not even asking them about RJ, and they go out of their way to tell me, like I had a couple the other day, just out of their way. I love dealing with Vancouver now. I love RJ. The Sedin twins, whatever they do,
1: class.
4: It's class, it's family. The shift in momentum for this organization. Look, they got a lot of long way to go on the ice, but man, oh man, they're doing things right off the ice, and that matters. And hockey people in the NHL are noticing. They are noticing. Elvin and Rutherford, the last 2 years, it's been a soap opera and a gong show. That's going to stop immediately. These guys are not about that. They don't want that.
1: Well, thank God. I thought you were going to go on about the gong show with Chuck Barris.
4: You got six hours?
1: For a second.
3: Another great TV show.
1: TV shows.
3: Yeah.
1: Absolutely. There's a really good movie about Chuck Barris out there. I can't remember the name of it, but it's
4: Chuck Berry?
1: Yeah, Chuck Barris.
4: Barris?
1: Yeah, the host of the Gong Show.
4: Oh, that guy was great.
1: Speaking of gong shows, this one. But no, it's been.
3: I'm hitting
1: been
3: the gong
1: really
3: right
1: impressive.
3: Now.
1: I'm with you.
2: That's the Clooney movie, right?
1: Yeah.
2: That's the Clooney movie, Donnie? Confessions of a Dangerous Mind. Yeah.
1: That's exactly.
2: Black and white.
1: Very
2: great,
1: good.
2: Great film.
1: Very good. You know, getting back to the Canucks, so far they've promised patience. How many times has Ryan Johnson talked about patience, and this thing is not going to happen overnight, as opposed to making these acquisitions and you get a first-round draft pick and you trade it away right away?
2: Yep.
1: It's just, like Rick says, you know, 180. It's just completely different. Look, it's all going to come down to what they're going to do on the ice.
2: Mm-hmm.
1: But the feel so far is so much better. And because they're letting people know they have that focus of patience and rebuilding, that I think people are much more accepting of it. It seems to be on the right page, on the right track.
2: The one thing I'd say is, like, with all of these moves, with everything that fits into this vision that we've seen, right? The line that they're dancing between patience and passivity, right? Which I don't know that they're always necessarily falling on the right side of to this point.
1: Right.
2: One of the things they haven't done much of is subtract. And, you know, I heard this morning, like, I think they're still aggressively trying to move Elias Pettersson. And the one thing I keep coming back to is, like, how different this vibe feels, how much this team's prioritized sort of turning the page culturally. How does Pettersson really fit into that?
3: Doesn't.
2: You know, like, that to me is...
4: He doesn't.
2: And clearly. And so that still remains an open question for me and something that
0: you know, I still think when I look at this offseason and what the rest

0: it should feel like, because today is obviously an important day and a lot of work has now happened. But, you know, I'd still like to see more action in terms of considering extensions for Zeke Bouyam, Liam Ogren, too. And I'd still like to see them get off of at least one of those, you know, expensive vets with no move or no trade protection. And the Pettersson question in particular just feels like it's going to loom large over this summer in the event that, you know, he continues to be a Vancouver Canuck.
1: All right, so we delayed you guys because we had Luke Shen, and unfortunately we've got another fantastic guest, who I know you guys appreciate as well, in Jason Bukala coming up on the other side. So I'm hitting the gong, and we're doing it, we're ending it. But this is our last crossover of the year. Thank you guys for doing it every week. We always have a blast. We always look forward to it. And have a great summer, fellas.
2: We feel the same way, and right back at you guys. We love doing this. Have yourself a great summer.
1: Awesome.
3: See you in September.
1: Absolutely. That is Don Taylor and Rick Dhaliwal, the hosts of Donnie and Dolly on Check TV. 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Jason Bukala. We might chat a little free agency, but I want to dive into the Canucks draft class with him as well next here on Canucks Talk Sportsnet 650.
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5: 5 seconds left as play three near circle. Pettersson sends out for Besser. He scores! Just before time ran out, Brock Besser calls game.
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11: We're still a few days away from Canada taking on Morocco, but the rest of the group of 16 is starting to take shape. We will start with the most recent result this morning. England avoiding an early scare. Harry Kane scored twice late in the second half to give the English a 2-1 win over DR Congo. With the win, England will move on to play Mexico in the round of 16 after they beat Ecuador 2-0 last night. Elsewhere, Kylian Mbappe scored twice. France beat Sweden 3-0. The French moving on to face Paraguay and Norway. They beat Cote d'Ivoire 2-1, setting up a Brazil-Norway match in the round of 16. On the schedule today, Belgium plays Senegal at 1, and the U.S. will look to be the third host country to move on when they play Bosnia and Herzegovina at 5. I've been Josh Elliott Wolf, and this has been your daily soccer rundown, brought to you by Neighbors Restaurant.
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0: Now joining us on the Able Auctions hotline, as he does every Wednesday, he is our guy, former director of amateur
1: scouting. One last hit.
0: Yes.
1: One last hit.

0: now a standout contributor to Sportsnet's NHL coverage. Oh. He's our pal Jason Buchla.
1: And congratulations, man, on being done draft season.
0: Yes.
1: And on your work on that draft broadcast. You crushed it. Proud to see you doing so well, buddy.
0: And he's muted.
1: Oh, no.
0: What a lead-in. Don't worry, it's probably on our side, Books.
2: It usually is.
1: Whether it is or not, we'll blame Dom.
0: We will absolutely take the blame for it. While we get Books connected here,
1: we won't.
0: Well, sure. Okay, I think we got you now.
1: Books.
3: Hello?
1: Yeah.
0: Is that, buddy. Is that like cottage ambient noise that we're hearing in the background, Books?
3: You wish it was cottage ambient noise. And so do I, to be honest with you, but it's definitely not. This is boardroom ambient noise.
0: All right, fair enough.
3: At the shop still.
0: All right, fair enough. So you're still putting in the work, and we appreciate it. We appreciate you doing one more hit with us here. So obviously it's free agency day, but I do want to pause here and take stock of the Canucks draft. And, you know, obviously they had a lot of picks. Four in the first 41. They ended up making 9 selections. Big picture, overall, what did you think of their approach and how they handled their business at this draft?
3: I thought they had a great couple of days. Really impressed that they didn't overthink the 3 hole. And they went right to Caleb Malhotra in the 3. He's ready for this challenge. I'm sure you guys have been seeing it at development camp, and he's a pro, guys. He's going to handle the pressure fine, and his father, it's not normal, it's unusual, but it's going to be fine. And then what they did after that with Adam Novotny, heavy shooter, real great character. One thing that stands out for me is the character of the group, and they have a player type that they're going after. They wanted to get bigger, stronger, certainly faster. They want to put the puck in the net like everybody else, but they got some guys on this list. Like Brooks Rogowski is an absolute giant.
0: Yes.
3: This guy is. He could play in the NFL. You get into Nicholas Aaron Wilson, who's going to put the puck in the back of the net as well, speed off the rush, a real good character. I just think that this is a real good couple of weeks for the Vancouver Canucks. It's a good reset.
0: Let's talk a little bit about Adam Novotny, Books, because I think in all of our pre-draft coverage with you, we kind of looked at him as being in between the 2 Canucks picks, and then he ends up being there at 24. And as you said, high character and heavy shot. Give us the breakdown, your perspective on Adam Novotny.
3: So you said it really well there. Strong body. He's not the tallest guy, but he's built like a fire hider. This guy's big and strong. Like, he's a hard out in the hard areas, out front the net especially. Really strong on his stick, so when he gets a puck anywhere in the middle of the ice, in the slot, it's on and off his stick in a hurry. His defensive metrics in the back half of the season, after World Junior, to be honest, at World Junior, he played more of a depth role there and did a fantastic job, track back on time. Speed is not going to be an issue. I would call him average plus. He's not a pure burner, but he's definitely not slow. What you guys are going to like him, or what you're going to like most about him, though, is, again, his personality is outstanding. Like, you guys will really, you'll really like this guy. He's a team guy. He loved being at Peterborough. He took on the challenge of coming over here to play in the CHL, and I think he's got top 6 goal scoring upside as a power sort of body.
1: Books, you're familiar, very familiar with the OHL. With Rogowski, do you see the upside to be more than a third line center?
3: I actually don't. I really don't. Not when you guys get good. I think that in the meantime, he's a spot to be guy, but what he's really going to need to do is define himself. He's right. Going to have to grow his game into his body type. And I actually think that he could play the wing as well as the middle. So what you're looking for there with the right shot, if he does play the middle, hard out defensively, you know, win draws, lean on your opponents, depending on what your defensive zone coverage strategy is, if you will. But I think that part of me thinks he's a winger more than a centerman, but I think he's a 3 more than a top 6.

0: picks when he planes out.
1: The Canucks, obviously, their first three picks of the draft, all from the OHL, and that's a place they have a history of success drafting from recently under Todd Harvey. What did that stand out to you, that they kind of went back to the well of the OHL three times in a row at the top of the draft?
0: Not really. You know, you look at how many WHL players were available, how many OHL players are available. Then, of course, the Swedes won the day for the most part.
1: Right.
0: They had a great day, that under 18 Swedish team. I think that they were targeting a certain type of player. These are the guys that fell into those categories on their list. And they stayed true to their strategy. I don't think it mattered where they came from. It's just coincidentally, they all came from the Ontario League.
2: So I've been pretty critical about the Canucks draft approach, Books, over the years. And it feels like organizationally the decision has been, or the bet has been, there's nothing wrong with our approach. The issue is that we haven't had enough picks for it to pay off. The issue has been that we haven't been drafting in the first and the second round in the same draft. We've never, as a franchise, picked twice in the first round and twice in the second round. It's the first time ever in 55 years of Canucks history. If you want to understand why the history of this franchise is mostly sorted, that right there explains a lot. But we believe in our approach and we believe in our people. That's effectively the bet that they made. And we probably should have expected that based off of the lack of changes that they made in the amateur scouting department in the first place. But this did feel very much of a piece with some of the drafting that we've seen from Vancouver across the last 5 years, just with more volume. Is that fair?
0: I think so. I think that's fair. They've been trying. I think the three of us have talked a lot about character and infrastructure on the NHL roster for the most part, and they've been chasing solutions, if you will, with mm-hmm. the NHL roster. The infrastructure, the group coming through, has been they just haven't had as many swings at the plate. And Harb will be the first one to tell you that, too. He was looking for more swings, and this year he had that opportunity. So, like right down to even Lucien Bernat, the kid out of Owen Sound that they drafted in the sixth round, this kid's a hard out too. Like there's some things here that they did that I think are going to be character-driven solutions for the group going forward. And clearly that's what Harv was after. And that's clearly the RJ and the rest of the staff were valuing as well.
1: Yeah, we won't go pick by pick through the picks in the latter stages of the draft for the Canucks. But, you know, from rounds 4 through 6, what caught your eye about the players they selected, if anything, there, Books?
0: Well, to select the two kids that they did out of college, that's interesting in itself. I mean, anytime you go into Merrimack, that's a little bit of that's interesting with Brzgalov there. We'll see where that goes. I'm more interested in Connor Davis, you know, two-way kind of energy guy out of North Dakota that they got in the fifth round. The entire league took a different strategy this year approach-wise. They were drafting some older guys, some college guys. It was kind of disjointed all over the place. It got interesting in the back half of the draft.
2: Yes.
0: And then, of course, I connected on Bernat there with my feeling on him. So,
2: yeah, the so
0: these
2: the
0: guys
2: other,
0: are maybes, right? These guys are maybes.
2: Yeah, of course. I mean, the 06 out of the USHL, you know me, Books, that's not going to exactly be one that I'm looking at and being like, love that, right? Like, that's just not the profile that I want to see a team use a draft pick on, but you know, I've never seen him play. I've never heard of him. So I'm not going to comment on whether or not the bet makes sense or not. I'd just say historically, it's a difficult one, in terms of looking for upside. The thing that stood out to me though, cause you're right. The draft got, it got a little silly toward the, fourth, fifth round, which is often the case. But I thought one of the most instructive parts through the top 80, 90 picks was the extent to which everyone around the league seemed to be targeting the scoring profiles. Like it was, you know, a lot of the teams I reached out to, like all of their top 20 guys on their list were off the board by the end of the first round, which you never hear. Like I was talking to teams that had 29 of 32 names off the board at the end of the first round. And that was like multiple teams that I was chatting with were like, yeah, all our first round value guys are gone. And I mean, how often have you seen that at drafts? Like, how often have your lists been depleted like that early, right? It's

0: Just an amazing amount of uniformity, it seemed like, in terms of how everyone was evaluating the top 60 or so guys in this class. And really, it was pretty incredible, I thought, the extent to which profiles scoring really seemed to be prioritized, even ahead of some of the size and athletic skills profile stuff that we're used to.
1: Yeah, I agree with that. 29 of my 32 went off as well.
0: Right. There you go. Like
1: ran the first round.
0: It's like everyone had the same list.

0: It was just the order, right? Everybody seemed to be splitting hairs, especially between 20 and 45, let's say. And it was just, you know, what do you want to do about it? Look at Anaheim stepping up on Marcus Nordmark even.
1: Yeah.
0: Right?
1: Well, Nordmark and Klepov and Preston. I mean, they got what, three of the 15 most skilled players in this class?
0: I thought Preston fell. Preston was low for me where he went, but good for them. Again, that's a player type secondary offense at worst. Play like hard player, like a Brendan Gallagher type player that you guys have picked up there, but a younger version, right?
2: Yeah, that was certainly one of the stories for us on draft day, Books, was Mathis Preston falling. I mean, we thought the Canucks might step up and pick him 24, and then he ended up falling a lot beyond that.
1: Yeah, I think something must have happened. They must not have been very pleased with his combine interview.
2: Right.
1: Something like that
0: Anything's
1: must have
0: possible.
1: Happened.
0: I think really the list, their list was just kind of going all over the place because of what was happening in real time.
1: Right.
0: Having said that, he was still available, so he could have stepped on him.
1: Let's transition, just talk free agency really quickly. Toronto Maple Leafs have been one of the big movers and shakers here. Feels pretty conventional to me, Books. Like, feels like they've spent a lot of money. You know, I'm not saying they haven't gotten better, but I don't know that they've spent their money all that creatively, to be totally honest with you, right? I mean, a goalie upgrade, They let a lot of upside move off of the wings. They brought in a sort of duplicate fourth line centers, one right handed, one left. What else have we seen? The Roslovic, is Roslovic that much better than the Michelli Robertson types they let walk? Like, I don't understand exactly what they're doing, but it feels pretty middle of the road to me.
0: Does it? Yeah, no, I disagree with a little bit with that. I think that they've reinvented the room with some new guys there that will provide higher expectations. Let's just say that, okay? Like, I think they got some more character in the group. Their fourth line should be way better than it was last year. But the one that I would say that kind of I didn't love, I don't love the Roslovic one. Like, that's the one that I don't love necessarily. I like that he plays fast. I like that he can put the puck in the net. But I also have concerns about him when the games get exceptionally hard. And you know, Carolina scratched him 2 years ago in playoffs. And I don't know that he fits that sort of the profile when, like, look at the East. Look at the Atlantic Division guys. Holy jumper.
1: Yeah.
0: Oh, my goodness. It's a juggernaut, right?
1: How about Carolina?
0: The posts, they're way better.
1: Right. How about Carolina doing nothing?
0: They're lurking.
1: I know.
2: How about that? They're plotting.
1: The trade deadline?
0: Yes.
1: The trade deadline, July 1, the Carolina Hurricanes are just like not heard from. And then the rest of the year, they're like making huge moves. But the days that everyone else wants to move, the Carolina Hurricanes are like happy to sit and wait in the weeds.
0: Yeah, they, look at last weekend, Tulski, he's a defending Stanley Cup champion in the next year, so I'm not going to throw rocks at the guy's house, but let's just say that the Carolina Hurricanes took longer than anybody else to make their picks last week, and it's starting to wear me out after a while, so this is right on point.
2: And they traded down like three times as well, Books. Out here, out west for the Vancouver Canucks, relatively quiet day. Luke Shen, Paul Cotter at the NHL level, and then of course they make the trade for Brendan Gallagher earlier as well. What do you think of the work the Canucks have done, even including the Brendan Gallagher deal?
0: Again, I think it's as much about ability as it is insulating the room with a new attitude. I keep going back to that, but I think that's just a fact. They need a better leadership. They need the leadership group to push up on certain players like Petey. And they've accomplished that today for sure, in my estimate. Paul Cotter. Don't sleep on Paul Cotter, fellas. 26 years old. He's big. He's strong. He plays fast. He hurts people physically. And he had 16 goals 2 years ago.
2: Yeah, it's an interesting piece, especially the size and the speed. Books, we're just trying to process some potential Canucks breaking news here as well. But before we get to that,

0: We want to say thank you for joining us every week, all year. It's no stretch to say, like, our listeners, every time you're on, they love hearing from you. They love the hits. We love doing it. Thank you for everything you've done for us, and have a fantastic summer, and we'll get you back into it next year.
1: I can't wait, guys, and it's right back at you. Thank you to the fan base out there for listening to me go off every Wednesday, right or wrong, and I love being with you guys, as you know, so have a fantastic summer.
0: We love doing it. Thank you. That is Jason Buchla, of course, former director of amateur scouting in the NHL, now a member of Sportsnet's NHL coverage and a regular here every Wednesday. All right, so I alluded to some potential Canucks breaking news. Dave Pignota of the Fourth Period tweeting, just a minute ago, the Vancouver Canucks and New York Rangers are in talks on a deal involving Marcus Pettersson. Now, I believe the Fourth Period is doing some sort of live stream for the free agency as well. And I think on that, he might have said there's a deal in place and now it's up to Marcus Pettersson to waive his no trade clause. Now, again, take all this with a grain of salt, reacting in real time here. Nothing official. Pignota is the only source I've seen reporting on this so far, but a potential Marcus Pettersson deal to the New York Rangers per Dave Pignota of the Fourth Period.
2: There's been a lot of smoke around Will Borgen.
0: Your guy.
2: I don't know. That would be too full
0: has
2: circle.
0: Has there been a lot of smoke around Will Borgen?
2: A lot of smoke around Will Borgen. He has a no trade clause that became a 15 team modified no trade clause today.
0: The Canucks are like, let's see Drance get mad at this one. We're going to go and trade for Will Borgen.
2: Yeah, it's like we're going to go trade for Will Borgen and Noah Labba, the only New York Rangers forward with juice. And we'll see if Durant still hates on it.
0: I don't know. What's the bet on Will Borgen?
2: He's 29. He's
0: for the Rangers?
2: Oh, for the
0: Canucks.
2: Yeah, no, I'm not 100%. There's no bet on Will Borgen.
0: Yeah. Wow.
2: Braden Schneider?
0: Picks.
2: Yeah, I mean, for sure, picks.
0: Like that's
2: but they don't really have them, and like they're not going to trade their first, surely.
0: Never say never.
2: And they don't have their next year first, so you can't that's even tough. Do
0: you
2: it
0: You can't even do the bet against it.
2: Yeah, they traded their 2028 first to Vegas for Dorofeev. Oh, that could be such a problem.
0: That really could.
2: Well, they have brought in a lot of wingers. But you're not getting Lafreniere for Marcus Pettersson.
0: No, you're certainly not. You're certainly not. Pure futures. Like, that's what it should be.
2: What about my guy, Will Cooley?
0: Sure. I don't think they're not doing that. They think he's Matthew Nyes.
2: They should think he's Matthew. I think he's Matthew Nyes.
0: No, I don't think they're doing it.
2: No.
0: If the reaction from Rangers fans, if they traded Will Cooley for Marcus Pettersson, like even the Knicks championship would not save Chris Drury from the wrath of Rangers fans if that was the case.
2: Man, I mean, maybe now that they have Dorofeev, they're just willing to spend their 2027 first. It's really hard to find a trade fit between these two franchises.
0: So hold on, what picks do they have?
2: First and third in 2027, second and third in 2028.
0: So
2: you're not getting a first for Marcus.
0: So 2028 second and 2027 third. I mean, he was traded for a first not that long ago.
2: Oh, I know, but it wasn't a good trade.
0: No, it was not.
2: A second and a third.
0: Yeah.
2: Oh man, I guess. You know what? That's probably fine.
0: It's totally fine. Picks, picks, picks. That's what it's all about.
2: It's probably fine, yeah.
0: I say that obviously as like I'm team clear the decks. So I am always going
2: I'm team clear the decks too, but on my
0: within
2: list,
0: reason.
2: On my list of priority clears
0: 100%.
2: Marcus Pettersson might rank 7th.
0: And it does feel a little bit like working from the bottom of the priority list with Nils Höglander, and then if Marcus Pettersson is the next 100%. To go. Now, having said that, do your deals across your desk. Yeah.
2: But also do what you can do and start with the highest value guy that will return the most as opposed to being too afraid to, you know, rattle that particular tree.
0: I very, very much agree on that. Again, we're waiting to see if we get an update or more information about a potential deal. Dave Pignota of the Fourth Period reporting 6 minutes ago on Twitter, the Vancouver Canucks and New York Rangers are in talks on a deal involving Marcus Pettersson. No further information. Of course, Marcus Pettersson, there was that report from Sheng Pang around the NHL Draft Combine, who, of course, covers the San Jose Sharks, that the word around the Combine was Marcus Pettersson not interested in being here for a rebuild.
2: Right.

0: that was shot down by his agent, but then I thought Chang Peng handled it really well. He came on Canuck Central with Satin Bick and said, like, yeah, but guys are going to say that publicly, but it's a rebuild. Veterans often want out of rebuilds, and that was certainly the rumor and the whispers at the combine. Marcus Patterson does have a full no movement clause. He's also played in Pittsburgh. I don't know that going east would be a bar necessarily. I mean, I wonder if he looks at it and thinks, like, I said I didn't want to be on a team at the bottom of the standings, not the New York Rangers, but maybe he thinks New York Rangers are on the upswing. Anyways, we are keeping an eye on this, and we'll see if we get more details about a potential Marcus Pettersson deal. Again, per Dave Pignota, potentially going to the New York Rangers. While we wait for those details,
1: JT Miller, homecoming? Marcus Pettersson and Elias, like, Pettersson to the New York Rangers for JT Miller.
0: No. They're like, Elias Pettersson, we're worried about him waving. We're going to reacquire JT Miller and be like, now you're going to wave.
2: Who says no?
0: Now you're going to wave.
1: Who says no? Everybody
0: in the world says no.
1: It's Canucks, like, fans, what are you doing? Rangers fans, Drury, JT, Elias, Thomas Drance, everyone says no.
2: Culture guy, JT Miller.
0: Culture guy, yes, indeed. 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

0: 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Arash and Eddie producing the show today. Lena, how are you?
1: Everything is happening at once and I am, I'm overwhelmed.
0: It's awesome. I love it.
1: Free agency day, otherwise known as also Canada Day.
0: Yeah, true. That does. I tend not to, we were talking about this before the show. I never realized that it's a stat because I'm just used to working it. But anyway, I know people probably don't want to hear about this because before Jamie and Drance ended their show.
1: Yes.
0: They had mentioned that Dave Pignota from the fourth period had reported that
1: a Pettersson is on the move
0: to the New York Rangers, but it is not Elias, though that
1: Elias.
0: That storyline would be awesome. It is reportedly Marcus Pettersson, and a couple minutes ago, Elliot Friedman reporting that as well. Vancouver and the Rangers are working on a Marcus Pettersson deal. No details yet that I've seen regarding, you know, what the return might be.
1: What would you like it to be? I'm going to toss one.
0: Ideally a pick.
1: Yeah.
0: The issue is, so I would kind of view Marcus Pettersson as worth a second round pick, I think is fair to say.
1: Yep.
0: Yeah.
1: He was worth the first round pick.
0: He was.
1: Not too long ago.
0: But so the Rangers don't have a second round pick this year.
1: Yep.
0: Maybe you look at next year, the year after.
1: Which we're fine with.
0: I doubt they would want to trade their first round pick. If they do, that's a home run. That's a home run if the Canucks can get that. I kind of look at,
1: I mean, hey, if Vinny Desharnais is worth $4.2 million.
0: I don't know what's happening right now. Drance is trying to be like, no, he's good. And I'm like, I watched him play. He's not very good at hockey.
2: If Vinny Desharnais can get that money, if someone like Mason Marchment can get that money, what does that mean for Jake
1: DeBrusk? I don't think the Mason Marchment deal is that crazy.
2: It's not crazy, but it's like the comparable for Jake DeBrusk now.
1: Yeah, but Jake DeBrusk versus what the cap situation is going to be with the raised cap, salary cap.
0: Yeah.
1: $7 million is really not. Oh, you got something?
0: So
1: you're cutting me off for no reason.
0: Well, I am going to add, Pignota just tweeted out that Marcus Pettersson has waived his no movement clause.
1: Wow.
0: To go to the Rangers. So I would assume that means this deal is imminent.
1: Yes.
0: Because you don't waive your no movement clause unless the trade is happening.
1: Right.
0: So we'll see how that works. I'm kind of looking at, the name I'm looking at is Braden Schneider, 24-year-old RFA. I feel like everyone in Vancouver is very familiar with Braden Schneider because he was rumored to be part of a JT Miller trade for a long time. The other wrinkle here, the other like fun wrinkle is that when JT Miller was traded to the Rangers and the Canucks got a first round pick back, they then traded that first round pick for Marcus Pettersson. So
1: you want that pick back?
0: I forget who the Rangers, Arash or Eddie, do you guys know who the Rangers picked offhand with the JT Miller? Or sorry, no, the Penguins. Who did the Penguins draft? Was it Kindle?
2: Oh, I don't know off the top of my head. It might have been Benjamin Kindle, but I'll check.
0: Okay. We'll get to the bottom of this as the show goes on. Also,
1: Tim texted in second and a third, the Garland value ?
0: That feels right.
1: Yeah.
0: Kind of in and around that range in terms of value. Again, I would be very surprised if it was a first round pick. Not holding my breath for that.
1: How about JT Miller?
0: Bring him back. I don't know. Maybe it'll work this time. Maybe the culture's so good that they'll figure it out.
1: Someone did text that in, so.
0: That'd be fun. It wouldn't be fun, actually. It'd be crazy. But anyway, we'll try to keep you up to date on this as developments develop over the course of the show.
2: I believe it was Jack Nesbitt, but he was drafted by the Philadelphia Flyers.
0: And
2: So the Pens traded down, I believe.
0: There was some shenanigans. Okay. So, again, we'll keep you up to date on that. Brendan Batchelor is going to join us in about 20 minutes. We'll talk about what's going on with the Vancouver Canucks.
1: Yeah.
0: They made a few signings today. Also, general NHL happenings. And also, England won a match in the World Cup. We'll let him talk about that.
1: Harry Kane.
0: We'll just throw it up and be like, how do you feel about Harry Kane? And he'll go off for 20 minutes, I assume.
2: He was going through it. For the first half of the game, that man was going through it.
0: It was stressful times. I'm going to add to the Marcus Pettersson thing.

0: So Satyar Shah and Irfan Ghaffar both bringing up Will Borgen as a potential name that could be on the move. Because, what did Sat say? Sat said, very curious to see how this one shakes out. The Rangers have been trying to move Will Borgen today as well. So I don't know if that's a one-for-one type thing.
1: He's a right-shot defenseman, 29 years old.
0: He's still got 4 years left on his contract at 4.1. I would be a little confused by that. But we'll see what the plus is. Because I do think Marcus Pettersson is probably more valuable than Will Borgen.
1: Mm-hmm.
0: But anyway, again, we'll keep you up to date on all of that.
1: Sorry if we're being clunky. This is just news that keeps rolling.
0: This is how it goes
1: during our show.
0: This is how it goes.
2: Rick Dollywell also saying, keep an eye on Jamie Oleksiak in Vancouver.
1: Oh, very interesting.
0: He's a large dude. Large dude. So
1: the Canucks are loving the large dudes.
0: Body out, body in, potentially.
2: Well,
0: on
2: I
0: the
2: mean,
0: back end.
2: If you think about it, like how, like if they do a Borgen Pettersson swap where they also get like a mid round pick back, they go after someone like Jamie Oleksiak to fill in that left side, someone that can play the PK. Where
1: I think his cap hit is 1.95. Well. Am I wrong?
0: Oleksiak?
1: I'm totally wrong. Okay. 4.6.
3: Sounded like a lot of Seattle Kraken castoffs.
1: Yeah.
2: Yeah, but Oleksiak is a UFA as well.
0: Yeah.
3: Well,
0: yeah.
3: At one point.
0: Yeah. Yeah, some former Kraken on their way back to the Pacific Northwest. Other moves the Canucks made today in terms of signings. Canucks signing Paul Cotter to a 1 year, $2.15 million deal. Luke Shen, we talked about
1: Welcome
0: him so much.
1: Welcome home, Luke Shen.
0: He's coming back.
1: Three stints.
0: It's crazy to go to a team for the third time.
1: Yeah.
0: Second time, it's like, well, you wanted to come back. Third time, it's like, oh, you must love it here. I don't know what's going
1: Why'd
0: on.
1: Why'd you leave?
0: Yeah.
2: Imagine if Cam came up to you and was like, Josh, I want you to come back for the third time. You'd be like, let's run it back.
1: Who do you think Luke Shen pairs with?
0: Kudryavtsev?
1: Yeah.
0: Is that a fun? I mean, realistically,
1: historically, he was
0: now,
1: a good pair.
0: Now we
1: with
0: have to
1: Quinn
0: take
1: Hughes.
0: Out Marcus Pettersson.
1: Yes.
0: So right now, the left side of defense for the Vancouver Canucks is Zee Booyam, Elias Pettersson, and that's it, I guess. So it'd be, I mean, Kudryavtsev would be their next left-handed defenseman if we're talking about the depth chart.
1: Yeah.
0: Maybe that's why Rick Dollywell saying, hey, keep an eye on Jamie Oleksiak. So yeah, we'll see how that goes.
1: This makes sense.
0: And then a couple other signings as well. The Canucks signing Akil Thomas to a one-year two-way deal and member of Team Hyphen, Trey Fix-Wolanski. He's going to fix this team is what he's going to do. A one-year two-way deal. He's a 5'7" forward. So I'm all in, though. Team Hyphen.
1: He helps average the height for the Canucks as they were growing very tall.
0: They were getting too big, and Ryan Johnson was like, I got to bring this down.
1: Hold up.
0: Got to figure out a way to solve this. Other signings around the NHL as we await the return on a Marcus Pettersson deal. I do want to mention as well, because I don't think.
2: Yeah, just wanted to say Thomas Drantz reporting that Will Borgen is not in the deal for Marcus Pettersson.
0: Okay.
1: Hey, remove Will Borgen.
0: Take his name out of it. No more Will Borgen.
3: Somewhere Bick Nizar's crying.
0: Yeah.
1: Jason from Rocky Mountain House, Matt Rempe.
0: A lot of people want Matt Rempe. I don't know.
2: But it's like, fine. I mean, you can just go get Curtis Douglas.
0: Yeah.
2: Like, he's free.
1: Is Matt Rempe's more of an everyday NHLer than Curtis Douglas is?
0: Like barely, though.
2: I mean, yeah,
1: but he still is he yeah. not?
2: But I mean, the margin is so small, Lena. Like you know, I just don't think you're going to be like, well, wild card now.
0: So the thing I do want to mention, Elliot Friedman reporting a couple minutes before Canucks talk had wrapped up. Darnell Nurse reportedly going to the San Jose Sharks. Shakir Mukhamudulin will be part of the return, and there will be no retention by the Edmonton Oilers. And then he said, we await the final picture.
1: And San Jose is making so many moves, apparently has so much money.
0: They do have a lot of money.
1: They do have a lot of money. All these teams that are spending money, they've got the money. I mean, what's Washington doing?
0: So yeah, they signed Vinny Desharnais. They made a couple other signings as well.
2: Boone
0: Jenner just signed in Washington too. So yeah, money is getting thrown about.
1: There has been so much movement that I feel I'm going to be confused.

0: in this upcoming season. Like, I'm going to watch a lot of teams and be like, oh, yeah.
1: That guy's
0: there.
1: They play
0: for this team now.
1: That is kind of the first week of any NHL season to me. I'm watching all these teams and I'm like, how did you get there?
0: But don't you think the movement has been so much more this year?
1: Yeah,
0: over any other year that I can remember?
1: Especially in terms of like bigger names on the trade market get moved, for sure. But yeah, so anyway, San Jose, we do get some text, 650-650. Pat from Coquitlam, what is Mike Greer doing? Killed it at the draft, and now he goes and gets Jacob Trouba and reportedly Darnell Nurse. Is he building the California Oilers all forwards, no defense, or a goalie? I will say Askarov is a semi-hyped up goalie. So, I mean, maybe they feel like they're fine there. I have questions about the defense. Jacob Trouba, 4 years, 8.25. He was signed earlier today.
0: Yeah, that's a crazy number.
1: It's a big number. And now Darnell Nurse. We'll see what the return is for that. But it does, we do get a lot of texts, 650, 650, being, you know, bringing up Philip Hronek's name. Mm-hmm. When we're talking about all these defensemen and, you know, they're getting traded for a lot. They're getting signed to big money. What does Philip Hronek's value look like? I'd be really interested to see because I feel like it should be pretty high, but it's hard to say.
0: Also, like, we haven't spoken about Bowen Byram extending with the Chicago Blackhawks at, what is it, 12, 12.5?
2: 12.5.
1: 12.5 for 6 years.
0: That is a number.
1: It is a lot. And that's why, so when Chicago made that trade, I was like, now you're going to have to pay him because you just gave him fourth, or you gave up fourth overall and more to go get him. He had all the leverage. So I do think this makes sense.
2: Like, but I'd get it if you got him for like a mid-round first and a prospect and then you gave him the contract. The fourth overall, 45th, Louis Crevier, and you give him that contract? Crazy, guys. Mm-hmm. Looney Tunes stuff.
0: I do wonder if this pans out for Chicago because Bowen Byram gets the chance to be the guy.
1: They're throwing up shots. I'm curious to see if it works out. I'm a little bit skeptical, but you got to do something, I guess, if you're Chicago. By the way, they have still yet to sign Connor Bedard, who is a RFA. And I think everyone in Vancouver is very interested in seeing the term specifically on that contract and if it walks him right to unrestricted free agency, which I think would be the most ideal outcome.
0: Also, you were talking about goalies. Eric Comrie will also join the San Jose Sharks.
1: Yep.
0: And Sergei Bobrovsky, a member of the Maple Leafs now.
1: Yeah, 3 years, $7 million per season. Don't love that bet, but there is a lot of money getting thrown around. So, hey, maybe you just got to go get your guys. Also, you mentioned San Jose getting Mason Marchment. Mm-hmm. 5 years, 6.75 for Marchment, which... when that was signed, I think people immediately looked to Jake DeBrusk.
0: Yes.
1: And they were like, okay, that is kind of a comparable if we're talking about a middle six forward that plays on your power play, can score, but isn't necessarily like a top of the lineup guy.
0: Is he not a little more defensively reliable than DeBrusk?
1: He's also a little bigger.
0: Yeah.
1: Which I think plays into it.
0: Plays a more physical game.
1: Yeah. So... I understand why there's more value for him, but what I will say is I do wonder if that opens up the potential for a Jake DeBrusk trade as the day or week or weeks go on here.
0: His number looks good.
1: It does in comparison to what we're seeing so far today. 650-650 is the Dunbar Lumber text line. We are getting some texts asking us to clarify what's going on with the Canucks, Marcus Pettersson, the New York Rangers.
0: Yeah, give us the latest. Morgan.
1: So, Arash, can you repeat what Drant said? And this was just like in studio, right?
2: Yeah, he didn't tweet this out. Drant texted Don Trematti and just had mentioned that Will Borgen is not in the deal for Marcus Pettersson.
1: Is not?
2: No, Will Borgen is not in the deal for Marcus Pettersson.
1: Because Dom also texted me and said Drant thinks Will Borgen is involved. Is.
2: That was before.
1: Oh, that was before.
2: That was before.
1: Now it's done.
2: Update everyone from our lovely friend Thomas Strands.
1: All right.
2: Will Borgen is not involved in the deal for Marcus Pettersson.
1: Okay. But if you're looking for that on Twitter, it is not out on Twitter right now. So Thomas Strands reporting that Will Borgen is not involved. We'll see how it goes as the show goes on because there's still no

0: No actual information on what's coming for the Vancouver Canucks, but it is nice to move a contract. I'm surprised if this does come through quickly that Marcus Pettersson is the first one off the board. Another trade.
1: Yes.
0: Just coming through as well. Do you want to tell the people what it is?
1: Finally, after all this time of Vincent Trocheck talk wanting out of New York, he is going to be a member of the Utah Mammoth.
0: Utah picking up Vinny Trocheck. Curious to see what they give up because the center market.
1: Probably not much. You think they're going to give up a lot?
0: I don't think a lot, but I think a decent amount. Like Vinny Trocheck is not bad. I do wonder if this is a move money in or move money out to bring in Marcus Pettersson deal. Vinny Trocheck last year, 53 points in 67 games. He was injured for a bit of it with the New York Rangers, but before that, 59 points, 77. And like, I think he's a good player in the playoffs a few years ago as well, 20 points in 16 games. Like, mm-hmm. I think he'd be a good fit with Utah. But we'll see. We'll try to keep you abreast of what that deal looks like. 650-650 is the Dunbar Lumber text line. Are there any texts you want to read in there?
1: From Nova Scotia. First they came for the Neils and I said nothing. Next they came for the Pettersons. RJ clearly leading with a different vision. No more collecting every player with the same name in the league.
0: I'm going to miss it. I just loved having the Pettersi. And now we might be down to one by next season. There might only be Elias. Does he take the E off the jersey? He has to, right? Then it's just Pettersson. Wow. What a world that would be. 650-650, Dunbar Lumber text line. Keep the text coming in there. We'll try to hit more as the show goes on. Let's take a break. On the other side, we'll talk to Brendan Batchelor and we'll try to
1: compile the text because they're coming in.
0: We'll compile some text. We'll try to see if there are any more updates on Marcus Pettersson.
1: Smooth over details.
0: We'll figure it all out. On the other side.
1: Is Will Borgen included?
0: Is he not? Who knows? That's coming up. It is the People Show. Josh Elliott Wolf, Lena Stegen. 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

0: Welcome back to the People Show. Josh Elliott Wolf, Lena Sitagian here with you, coming to you live from the Kintech Studio. 650-650 is the Dunbar Lumber text line. Arash, Eddie, producing the show. And let's go to the Able Auctions hotline. Welcome in, Brendan Batchelor, voice of the Vancouver Canucks. By the way, just an update on Marcus Pettersson. No trade official yet. But, Batch, how are you?
1: I'm doing very well. How are you, Josh?
0: We are doing...

0: And now it's going to be a much more difficult challenge against Mexico at the Azteca this weekend.
1: Okay, it is the People Show. Josh Elliott Wolf, Lena Stagian, joined by Brendan Batchelor, voice of the Vancouver Canucks. Just going to do a little house cleaning here. So the Darnell Nurse trade has been completed to San Jose. Going back to Edmonton, Shakir Mukhamudulin and defenseman Zach Sharp as well. And then also Vinny Trocheck going to Utah. The return going back to the Rangers. Sean Durzi, Cole Boisdin, and a third round pick. And then also we'll see what happens with Marcus Pedersen. And Batch, just your thoughts on, you know, we'll get into the free agent signings, but the potential, the reported potential trade for Marcus Pedersen heading to the Rangers and just what it means for the Vancouver Canucks moving forward here.
0: Yeah, I mean, ultimately the return will depend what we think of the trade, but this is a veteran guy that, you know, probably wants to be in a situation where he can win. You know, is someone that, while is a good veteran that could help the young guys, is not essential for the rebuild. And so turning him into assets makes sense, especially in a world where you're not expecting to trade Filip Hronek. If you can, you know, turn one of your other veteran defensemen into assets, then you know, that makes a lot of sense and is the kind of trade that you would expect them to be making on a day where they bring in a guy like Luke Shen, who can kind of slot into a similar role to what Marcus Pedersen played. But ultimately, you know, any move the Canucks make at this point is less about the guy going out and more about what the return looks like in terms of whether it's draft picks, whether it's, you know, young players, whether it's players that they could, you know, subsequently flip for assets. So we'll wait and see in terms of what that return looks like. I would imagine it's not JT Miller coming the other way, although that would be
1: fun
0: storyline. You never know, I guess. Yeah, we'll have to wait and see.
1: Yes, we will. And we'll try to update everyone as quick as possible once that is made official. Otherwise, the Vancouver Canucks have made a few signings today. Let's talk about the two non-two-way deals, Paul Cotter, Luke Shen. What do you think of those two additions for the Vancouver Canucks?
0: Yeah, Paul Cotter is a player that I've always kind of liked as you know, an energy guy. He's got speed. When they signed him, I first immediately went to look at his penalty killing, and unfortunately, he barely killed penalties at all last season, so that's not a role he's had in the past. Whether it's something that they would like to try and see if he can do in Vancouver, we'll have to wait and see. But, you know, to me, that signing makes a ton of sense, right? He's got speed. You know, he's not a tremendously notable offensive player, but he can contribute down the lineup. And it's the kind of player that on a one-year deal you could flip at the deadline and maybe get a draft pick back for. So, that kind of signing makes complete sense to me. I have no issue with it. And he's also the kind of player that is going to force some of the young guys to earn their spots, right? Like, he is a baseline NHL player at the very least. And so for young guys trying to make the team or trying to earn certain roles, he's a good player to have to make sure they actually earn those roles and have to compete against him.
2: So we talked about the return of Luke Shen. What are you most excited about with his comeback, and who do you see him paired with?
0: The answer of what I'm most excited about is getting to interview him like 100 times this season, probably, because he's one of the most well-spoken Canucks in recent years and one of those go-to guys that we in the media talk to, you know, whether things are good or bad. And he's always, you know, really gracious with his time and really thoughtful with his answers. So from a selfish perspective, that's what I'm most looking forward to. But I think just a steady veteran hand, a really good guy who has been through ups and downs in his career, understands what it takes to, you know, be a successful NHLer, both on the ice and off the ice in terms of the work you have to put in, the commitment level you have to have. And having that sort of personality and player in the dressing room is only going to be a positive thing for the young defensemen as they, you know, try to grow and develop even better this year. Ultimately, where he's paired, my answer might have been different if you'd talked to me 20 minutes ago before this Marcus Pedersen trade was reported. So it's kind of hard to see, you know, exactly where he could fit in. But, you know, as we get some more answers about, you know, A, Marcus Pedersen being traded, B, whether there's a roster defenseman coming back in the deal or not, then, you know, you can maybe have some stronger opinions about where he might fit. But to me, he's kind of a guy that can fill somewhat of the role that Tyler Myers did, you know, a Tyler Myers light, if you will. Mm-hmm. And we know in the past that he did well paired with a guy like Quinn Hughes. So, you know, maybe he goes with a guy like Tom Velander if you're looking at putting, you know, Bouillon and Hronek together. But ultimately, we'll have to wait and see how they build out their blue line and who is actually here by the time training camp hits in September.
2: Okay, just to zoom out a little bit, but this still pertains to a defenseman. What have you kind of thought of some of these contract numbers? I think the one that still has got us processing, Josh and I think probably a lot of people, is what Vinny Desharnais signed for in Washington at $4.2 million. Now, off air, I was asking Drance, because Drance was kind of raving about it, right, Josh?
1: She's a big Vinny Desharnais guy, apparently.
2: Yeah, and I'm just curious to see what your take is on what Vinny Desharnais ended up getting in Washington.
0: Well, it's strange to hear Drance raving instead of ranting. So that's,
2: yes,
0: you know, a nice change. I generally think that when the cap goes up and GMs have money to spend, they spend it. And, you know, whether that's a lot of talent out there or not, they're going to find ways to help their team. And if you have to overpay, well, if you've got the cap space, then why wouldn't you do it? So that seems like a lot of money for Vincent Desharnais. I agree. But I also think that we're going to have to reframe our idea of what a lot of money is because of where the cap is going in the next few years. And it wouldn't surprise me at all. Like, when I think about teams getting a bunch of money and spending it on whoever's on the market, I think about that year and I'm trying to nail it down. I think it was it 2016 or probably earlier than that? But it was the year that the Canucks signed Louis Erickson and Milan Lucic signed a big deal. And I think David Backes signed a big deal. And it was basically those were the guys on the market.
1: Was 2016, had, by the way.
0: Yeah, 2016. It was the year where, and there's even a couple more guys in there that I haven't mentioned that signed big deals or what we considered to be big deals at the time that, you know, looked really bad in the years following and were big overpays, but it was because the teams had the cap space at that time and that's who was on the market. So it wouldn't surprise me if we look back on this offseason as the year where some teams paid stupid money for guys that didn't deserve it. But at the same time, I think we do, as I said, have to reframe our idea of what big money is, because with the cap going up, yes, that's going to increase the highest earners and the amount that they make, but it's going to bring up the floor as well in terms of what we would traditionally think a third pairing defenseman like Vincent Desharnais is worth.
1: So with that in mind, when we talk about, you know, Jake DeBrusk and his contract, Elias Pettersson is obviously a much, you know, more complicated, more difficult conversation.

0: But just when you look at their contracts, do you think that's a good thing for the Vancouver Canucks, looking at what happened in free agency, to have these guys available for trade and supposedly very willing to trade?
1: Oh, absolutely. It's a good thing for them because, you know, if like $11.6 million today isn't going to mean the same thing that it means this time next year or the year after. And so as a result, teams, I think, are going to be more willing to take on a contract like that or take on a large percentage of a contract like that, even if Elias Pettersson's game doesn't trend back to the peak of, you know, what we saw from him when he was a 100-point player. You know, 11.6 seemed like a massive amount of money when he signed the deal. And I can remember even at the time, and of course, this was before his game had really gone in the tank, and, you know, he was still had a good first half of that season. I can remember saying at the time, even for people that think that this is an overpayment, it won't look that way in a few years. Now, did I expect him to, you know, to his game to trend the way it has? No, I didn't, but I think the principle still remains the same, that $11.6 million isn't as much as it was in terms of the overall economics of the NHL, and that will continue to be the case as the cap continues to go up. And then you extrapolate that to a guy like Jake DeBrusk, who in fact might see his value increase quite a bit, especially if there's a team out there that wants a scoring winger that doesn't find the fit that they need on the free agent market. Then if that's a high priority for them, to get someone on the wings that can score and could be a part of their power play and play net front, then, you know, you might even see a team want to pay a premium asset in order to bring that kind of player in, you know, cost controlled for the amount of term that DeBrusk has left. So, you know, absolutely, that to me is the best way to weaponize the fact that you're rebuilding right now, is watch as the value of some of your players who are under contract with term actually starts to increase here going forward because of the changing economics of the salary cap as a whole.
0: So obviously there's still, you know, work to be done for the Canucks when it comes to trades, and we'll see what happens with Marcus Pettersson. We'll see what happens with Jake DeBrusk and other trades as the offseason goes on. But a big focus was the culture side of things. We know Brendan Gallagher is coming in, Luke Shen's coming back, and those two we know are great guys in the room, great veterans, great culture carriers. Do you think they should still be looking for, like, bringing in culture guys, veteran players, or is there a different avenue you'd like the team to go down in terms of additions over the rest of the summer?
1: Yeah, I mean, there's a couple things I think of. I think you can never have too many good culture guys in the room. So, you know, just because you brought in two guys, does it mean you can't bring in more if they make sense for what you're trying to do? I don't think so. And in fact, you know, RJ has spoken a lot about the importance of good people who are ready to come in and work from, you know, first thing in the morning when they walk through the doors and hold each other accountable and all that. So, yeah, you can always bring in guys if you think that they fit. I also think, in particular on the ice, you need forwards that can penalty kill, because that's something where a lot of the guys that have played those roles over the last few years have left. And we saw another one today in Teddy Bluger signing with the Maple Leafs. So unless you're just going to give young guys that opportunity and allow them to grow into those roles, which you certainly could do to some extent, I think you need a few veteran hands there. Not because you're trying to win games and because, you know, you're super concerned about giving up a ton of power play goals, but, you know, you do at least want to be competitive in games, and you don't want to have a situation like we've seen at times over the last few years where anytime your team takes a penalty, you're going, uh-oh, here we go, when you have one of the bottom-ranked penalty kills. So, you know, I think I've said this a couple of times in the past when the Canucks have had, you know, a league-worst or near-league-worst penalty kill is, you know, you just want to elevate it to being like regular bad as opposed to by far the worst team in the league, because then that at least gives you a bottom line so your players feel more comfortable. And, you know, if they have to take the odd penalty, they're not terrified of doing so because you don't trust your penalty kill. So, you know, again, whether they look at Paul Cotter as a guy that they want to try out on the PK, whether they have some ideas about some of their young guys like Liam Ogren or Atu Ratu and whether they can fill those roles, or whether there are some players they could still bring in that fit that mold. You know, that's kind of what I'd be looking at in terms of actual on-ice impact going forward.
2: Now, I know there wasn't much on-ice impact with this player, but he certainly was a culture carrier. The Kraken just signed him. He's a cult

0: favorite cult hero. Maybe that's too dramatic, but I'm talking about Curtis Douglas. He signed a two-year, $2.5 million contract. And I swear the amount of people on a daily that text in or comment on Twitter about whether Curtis Douglas is going to be re-signed. And now it's official. He is a part of the Seattle Kraken. Why do you think the Canucks decided to pass on him?
1: His skating wasn't at an NHL level. And look, I understand Vancouver loves their big guys, right? Like, we still talk about Nikita Triamkin to this day. I think Brooks Rogowski is probably going to turn into a fan favorite as a prospect they drafted, just a couple of days ago in the second round, and a big boy at 6'7" himself. But ultimately, if you're going to contribute at the NHL level, you have to, be able to do just that. It's not enough to just be a big guy. And from what I saw from Curtis Douglas last year, look, it was a really cool story for him to score his first NHL goal and, to come in and get the opportunity with the Canucks at the end of a season where things were going against them and seemed like a pretty good guy in the room as well. I get all of those things, but ultimately I think, the level just wasn't where it needed to be, for it to make sense for him to continue to be a part of the NHL team anyway. And I don't know if you guys know, I haven't seen the signing yet, whether it was a one-way or a two-way contract that he got in Seattle.
2: Like, one way.
1: If it's a two-way deal and you can bring him back, but he ends up playing in Abbotsford most and gets the odd call up if you have injuries, I think that makes sense. But to sign him to a one-way deal, I don't think really fits with where the Canucks are going in terms of trying to play with speed and ultimately that's the biggest thing for me, is that his skating wasn't at the level I think to justify him returning.
2: So a team that's been kind of at the forefront of everything over the last week has been the San Jose Sharks. At the draft, they were getting all these compliments. It was like, man, you got Stenberg, Verhoef, Lynn. That's awesome. Great, great draft. And then we fast forward to today and they sign Mason Marchment. They bring in, as we talked about off the top, Darnell Nurse, Jacob Trouba, Eric Comrie in net as well. What do you think of what the San Jose Sharks have done today?
1: I kind of like it, to be honest. And, I know that some of those players might not jump off the page, but you've got a bunch of young skill guys there. I think one of the biggest knocks on the Sharks, at least over the past couple of years, is, yeah, they're offensively potent and exciting, but defensively they've left a lot to be desired. So having some veteran guys that can play the game, the hard way and protect some of your young players and bring more of a physical element as opposed to, the up-tempo, high skill that we're going to see mostly from their forward group, I think makes sense. And ultimately we'll see, whether Darnell Nurse can find his game again or trend back in the right direction as a member of the Sharks. I think having a guy with the physical threat that Jacob Trouba brings on that blue line is something that will create some more space for your young skill guys too. I don't mind it from a short-term view as they continue to try and build in the right direction and get back to the playoffs. You've accumulated all this young talent. You've brought in all these young skill guys. Now you get them some cops that can police things out there for them and give them a little bit more room to work. And I think that could be a recipe for success for the Sharks this year. And ultimately we'll see how big a step they take, but it wouldn't surprise me if we see them in the Stanley Cup playoffs in the spring. And that would be a whole lot of fun to get to see the likes of Stenberg and Celebrini do their thing when the games matter the most.
0: All right, we're going to take it back to we're going to make it a full circle moment here, Batch. Where are you going to watch Mexico, England in the round of 16 on Sunday? And also, how do you think they'll fare?
1: Yeah, so I am not a good England watcher. Like, I kind of need to do it by myself with a blanket over my head in my living room. Like, people that have watched games with me in the past can attest that I get too into it.
2: Even just so, you on Twitter, I'm like, whoa, Batch is into this.
1: Yeah, exactly. So I'm probably watching it in my living room at home. And it's going to be a very tough test for them. On paper, you would project England to beat Mexico just based on world rankings, but you've got to go to the Azteca, one of the most, formidable venues in world football. You've got to go to the altitude as well. And because of the short time between games, you're not really going to have time to get acclimatized to that. So England are going to be in tough. Ultimately, I'll always back them to win, so I'm still going to. But it's not going to be easy for them on Sunday in Mexico City. And anytime you're playing a host nation, too, they always get that bump from the crowd and the bump from playing.

0: at home. So it's going to be difficult for them, but I believe they'll get it done.
1: Well, best of luck, and thank you for taking the time today.
0: Yeah, huge sports weekend coming up. We got Canada on Saturday, England on Sunday, and we'll see what happens with trades and free agency over the next few days as well. Exciting times to be sports fans, for sure.
1: Fun times.
2: It's coming home, Batch. It's coming home.
1: It's not.
0: Let's go. Exactly, Elena. Exactly. Talk to you guys later.
1: Thanks, Batch. There is Brendan Batchelor, voice of the Vancouver Canucks here on Sportsnet 650. Okay, so I do want to, by the way, it is a people show, Josh Elliott Wolf, Lena Sategian. Let's reset a bit, kind of what's happened in the last 30 minutes. So we mentioned it off the top with Brendan Batchelor. Darnell Nurse, no retention going from Edmonton to San Jose. Mm-hmm. Shakir Mukhamudulin, Zach Sharp heading back to the Edmonton Oilers, who now have, I believe it's $15 million or so in cap space.
3: Yeah, $15 to $16
2: million in
3: cap space.
2: Yeah.
1: That's more than enough to fit in a Jake DeBrusk, if you ask me. More than enough.
2: That's a bargain value pickup.
1: They kind of need defensemen, but I'm not worried about that. I'm worried about what fits my narrative.
2: Do they need defensemen? They just picked up Darnell Nurse and Jacob Trouba.
1: No, the Oilers.
2: Oh.
1: Yeah, I was like,
2: I'm like, they got lots of defensemen now.
1: The Sharks, I would say, still need defensemen, but
2: better ones.
1: Better ones.
2: Yes.
1: Maybe they're just waiting.
2: Maybe they should wait for Vinny Desharnais. At the deadline.
1: Man. Yeah.
2: Maybe Washington available. Will flip him.
1: They're like, oh, this was a bad idea. That was a lot of money. How many years? 4 years? Vinny Desharnais? Do you think he was surprised he got that offer? How did it, like...
2: I feel so mean saying this. It's just shock value.
1: It's awesome for him.
2: Yeah, it's great.
1: I'm very happy
2: he's
1: for Vinny Desharnais.
2: He's also a great human.
1: Yeah, he's a great dude. Anyway, I do wonder what the Oilers do with their $15 million in cap space, because we know they need a goalie. They did trade for Devon Levi earlier today, but I don't think that's the answer in net. They need some secondary scoring. They need defensemen. We'll see what they do. Other trade, Vinny Trocheck going to Utah.
2: Mm-hmm.
1: And so it's Sean Durzi, who I like quite a bit.
2: Yeah.
1: Going back to the Rangers. Cole Boisdin, who is a center prospect who was drafted, I believe it was 24th overall a couple of years ago, by the Utah Mammoth, and according to Scott Wheeler, a couple months ago, he was 7th in Utah's prospect ranking, so not like one of their premier guys, not a Tiga Genla or anything crazy going back to the New York Rangers, but nonetheless, someone, a decent prospect going back to the Rangers, and then also a third round pick. Speaking of the Rangers.
2: Oh my goodness.
1: We still do not know.
3: Sorry, Josh.
1: I didn't mean to say that. Like, I didn't say it in a leading way.
3: You got to learn. We got to tip.
1: Speaking of the Rangers.
3: We got to take you to theater.
1: Should I say it like that?
3: No, you should just learn about dramatic pauses.
1: By the way, the Rangers. I don't know how else to say that.
3: By
1: anyway.
3: The Rangers.
1: The Marcus Patterson trade is still not done. No new details yet. Just waiting here. I'm sitting here. Frustrated, impatient.
3: Per Elliot Friedman, Ryan Shea, 5 years at $4 million to the Edmonton Oilers. So there's another defenseman there.
2: There you go.
1: All right.
2: I'm going to read this, Bobby from the Docks, because Bobby from the Docks...
1: Called us out.
2: Said we never read... The People Show have never, ever read our texts. The other shows always do.
1: Sorry, Bobby.
2: Maybe you guys get more texts.
1: We don't.
2: Likely story.
1: Yeah.
2: That come in and just don't see our texts. Honestly, we do get a lot of texts, Josh. Don't even lie.
1: Sorry.
2: Okay? We get a lot of texts. We're popular.
1: Okay, what does Bobby have to say?
2: All right, when we were talking about what the potential return could be for this Marcus Pedersen New York Rangers fiasco.
1: Fiasco?
2: Well, I don't know. That's not the right word.
1: Trade. Yeah.
2: Trade fiasco.
1: Go ahead.
2: Bobby says, guys and gals, we gave up a first for Pedersen. That was New York's, and we get back Will Borgen? I hope not. I would lose all respect for Ryan and the Sedins if that's the case.
1: I think it's, like, I understand.
2: A second and a high third would be okay, Bobby follows.
1: Sure, yeah, if we're just talking about picks. Yeah, I don't think you can get into the trap of the sunk cost fallacy of, like, hey, you got Marcus Pedersen for a first, now you have to go out and get a first. I think with where the Canucks are at right now, especially in comparison to where they were, or where they, I'll say where they thought they were when they made the Marcus Pedersen trade, now you're just in a different state. And if you're able to move him, if you're able to get picks back, again, I don't think it's going to be a first round pick coming back, But just in general, if you're able to get

0: a second and a third. That'd be awesome.
1: Like just from an Occam's razor, like clear setting up the pieces thing here. So Dhaliwal says, look out for Jamie Oleksiak. They move Marcus Pedersen. They get a few assets. Then they go into the UFA market, grab Jamie Oleksiak, who kind of fits the same profile in terms of PK, size, stature, defensive guy who can help insulate the young guys. So it's, again, like you look at the Nils Höglander move for a third-round pick, then go get someone like Brendan Gallagher for free, two birds with one stone kind of situation.
0: The Canucks have yet to make a move with this management team that I have not liked.
2: Wow, okay.
0: Is that fair to say? I feel like they haven't made a bad move
1: yet.
0: Dude,
1: they're kind of cooking.
0: So
1: can we say that?
2: Not until it's over.
0: I'll say people are, you know, maybe justifiably impatient, but I don't think there's a move we can look at and be like, oh, that's a bad move. All the complaints that I've seen have just been people frustrated that moves have not been made about what they haven't done.
2: Yes.
0: And so we'll see what happens here.
2: Can we, so there's text coming through about Curtis Douglas.
0: Yeah.
2: Do we come back to it? Because we got a break.
0: Sure.
2: We break and come back off the top. We'll be talking Curtis Douglas.
0: We'll get all your Curtis Douglas texts on the other side. Text in 650-650. We will read them.
2: Tell us a nice thing about Curtis Douglas and your thoughts on Curtis Douglas.
0: Or just anything. It doesn't have to be Curtis Douglas.
2: No. Curtis Douglas specific.
0: Okay. All right.
2: Thank you.
0: It is the People Show. Josh Elliott Wolf, Lena Stagian, Sportsnet 650.
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0: By the end of the week. So text in the word, what's the word?
1: CARE.
0: C-A-R-E to 650-650 on the Dunbar Lumber text line. Okay.
1: I told you, I got things to say.
0: The Vancouver Canucks and the New York Rangers.
1: So we're not going with Curtis Douglas.
0: Have not made a trade yet.
1: Okay.
0: So now we can talk about Curtis Douglas. What are the texts saying on the 650-650 Dunbar Lumber text line?
1: So, I mean, there's a lot of texts, mixed reviews here. I'm kind of surprised. Fred the Dry Cleaner. And now this is, so the reason why we're talking about Curtis Douglas is because he got traded, or he signed, not traded.

0: signed with the Kraken.
1: Mm-hmm.
0: Okay. And if you don't know, a lot of people often ask about whether the Canucks were going to sign Curtis Douglas because he was a bit of a hero over here. Big dude, was part of the young changing culture.
2: Enforcer,
0: tough guy. So I urged the people of the People Show to text in something about Curtis
2: Before
0: Douglas.
2: We do that, can I ask you, how many games do you think Curtis Douglas played in Vancouver?
0: 15 games?
2: 14.
0: I was so close.
2: You were so close. Okay, go ahead.
0: All right. Was that supposed to
2: I just kind of feel like we talked so much about Curtis Douglas for a guy that played 14 games in Vancouver.
0: He was just merely a blip.
2: He had one goal and one assist.
0: Okay, so let's start off strong here. Tatiana and Langley texted in. Do you think they do the Curtis Douglas jersey retirement at the start of the season, or would they wait a few years?
2: I think it's probably like a retirement tour. Like the whole season, it's the Curtis Douglas retirement season, you know?
0: I see. Rick texted in, we love Douglas as it was the first time in years management had added much needed toughness. Love Shen, but we need toughness up front. Fred the dry cleaner, trade DeBrusk for Curtis Douglas. Yes. All right, I'm going to switch it up here.
3: Brandon. Yeah, that's going to be a no from me, Doug.
2: That's going to be a big no.
0: All right, Brandon and Poco, congratulations to Curtis Douglas on signing with the Seattle Kraken. That's a nice portion of the text. The not so nice. The new marketing slogan to introduce Douglas will be speedless in Seattle.
2: Yeah, he's not the fastest, most fleet of foot NHL player I've ever seen. I'm not broken up about Curtis Douglas leaving. I know you are. I know some people in the text box are.
0: I think he really had a chance next season.
2: Do you think that?
0: Yeah.
2: I'm fine. As long as
0: opportunities were endless.
2: As long as the Canucks have like a Luke Shen type, or like we'll see if they bring in Jamie Oleksiak. As long as they have people that can, you know, stick up for teammates, I'd kind of prefer if they were a little more NHL caliber players. And that's not to slight Curtis Douglas, even though it is slighting Curtis Douglas, because he was fun. It was a fun pickup at the end of the season. But generally, if someone's going to fill that role, I'd like them to be able to, you know, competently play most nights.
0: May I continue?
2: Yeah, go ahead.
0: Curtis Douglas is a real popular character guy. And it was very moving when he scored his first NHL goal. He would have been a good to keep from a morale point of view. He is one of the reasons that the team culture seemed to improve at the end of last year. That's Rob from Surrey. And here's an unsigned text. No surprise, it's unsigned. The Curtis Douglas love is so overdone. Honestly, he's tall and is a gamer. That's it. Good luck to him. But we lost nothing and there are much better options.
2: 650-650. Aiden and East Van, announce the Marcus Pettersson return, you cowards. Wish I could, dude. Wish I could. Wish it was out there. Supposedly, there are some moving parts. So what I will say is we just saw the Vinny Trocheck trade. So obviously, the Rangers were occupied with that. Mm-hmm. There were reports from Satyar Shah, Irfan Ghaffar, and some like Will Borgen's name has been out there, right?
0: Mm-hmm.
2: And so we'll see what happens with that. So they got that iron on the fire. And then Marcus Pettersson as well. So it might, I wonder if it just might take a little bit here because there are a decent amount of moving parts, but maybe now that I said that, the trade will come in.
0: Okay, one last Curtis Douglas text.
2: Oh my goodness, yeah.
0: Unsigned. Hope he gets a montage and a bobblehead.
2: Like the Vancouver Canucks are making him a bobblehead?
0: Duh.
2: Okay. All right.
0: Jake in Nanaimo, the Canucks are sleeping on the potential Hronek return. His value on assets return would be far greater than him being around for the rebuild. The Canucks have added character already and could easily add more at a cheaper cost.
2: Yeah, I would agree. So I guess where I'm at with this,
0: I'm surprised, and I don't know if it has happened or not. I'm very surprised San Jose didn't take a crack at getting Hronek.
2: Obviously, it seems like I think they're probably shopping in the category of like this guy doesn't cost too much to go and get. You know what I mean? Like mm-hmm. Darnell Nurse, I mean, Mukhtar Mandulin was a first round pick, but that was a while ago at this point, and he's not really too hyped up. So essentially a Darnell Nurse for minimal. Jacob Trouba for free because he was a free agent. The thing is, the cost of My worry.

0: for the Sharks is what you're paying these players, mm-hmm. right? And what that limits you from doing in the future. Now, that being said, it's like, hey, you can go out and you still have a lot of prospects. You still have a lot of picks. You haven't really taken from that yet. And so I get where they're going with this. I do think I would have been much more inspired had they gone for a Filip Hronek or a Zach Werenski or whoever it's going to be, like, insert marquee defenseman here, because I just think that's what they need to do. Like, they're at a point where you should be trying to compete. And I do think the Darnell Nurse, the Jacob Trouba contracts and, you know, trades are for that reason, to try to push for a playoff spot. But I still think you need to do more, especially on the back end, if you're the San Jose Sharks. And maybe it's something as the season goes on, they address it. But for now, I'm a little surprised, I would agree, at what they're going after on the trade market. And to the texter's point, 650-650, Jake and Nanaimo, I am very, very interested in seeing what a Filip Hronek trade would look like, right? Because with the prices that free agent defensemen are getting, with the prices that other defensemen are getting in trades, feels like he should be worth, is it crazy to say, 3 first round picks?
1: For Filip Hronek?
0: Yeah, or at the very least 2 plus a little bit more.
1: 2 plus a little bit more. I think 3 first round picks is a bit much.
0: So 2 first round picks and let's say a third.
1: Yes.
0: Value.
1: Yeah.
0: And that might be too much. But just in general, like, it feels like returns are kind of out of whack at the moment. And I do think...
1: But I mean, the Sharks don't need any more picks.
0: Yeah. Just trade your picks. You're going to be fine. You can protect them.
1: Look at what you just did. You made a mess of the NHL draft.
0: You did great.
1: By winning on an extreme margin. Do we want to catch people up on what's been going on in free agency outside of the Canucks? Because Zach Bogosian and Nick Foligno return to the Wild on 1-year deals.
0: Okay, so that just happened. Also, another recent report, Keegan Kolesar traded from Vegas to Detroit for a 3rd in 2029 and a 7th next year. I do kind of wonder, what's Vegas doing over there? What are they building? So they cleared another $2.5 million in cap space. They signed Rasmus Anderson, so maybe this is just try to... Because I think they're over the cap right now. So they're going to have to do a little bit more, even after Kolesar, unless I'm totally misreading their cap situation right now, or I'm missing someone that's supposed to be on LTIR. Is Pietrangelo? Oh, okay. Pietrangelo is factored in. So I don't know. We'll see what they do, because they still have to add to the forward group. But I'm a little curious, because I'm just always worried they're going to go and trade for like a marquee name.
1: Did you talk about Kerfoot heading to Utah?
0: No, catch people up on everything else going on.
1: Okay, so center Alexander Kerfoot is headed from the Mammoth to the Predators. I had that in reverse. Agreeing to terms on a 2-year, $3.5 million AAV. What else have I got here? The Rangers have entered the free agency chat, inking center Joe Valino to a 1-year deal. Did we talk about that?
0: Yeah, I think that was earlier today. Laurent Brossoit, a goalie.
1: Ah, there we go.
0: Going to Anaheim as well. And then I think that's kind of it for moves that have been made. We're hitting the slow part of the day.
1: I'm like, did we talk about this one yet?
0: Yeah. So let's recap some of the other moves made around the NHL earlier today. New signings, so not players extending. I do want to get into extensions as the show goes on.
1: Okay.
0: But new signings, Radko Gudas, 6 years, $1.5 million per season in Florida. Clearly just
1: it's giving cap circumvention.
0: A little bit. Radko Gudas, obviously he is old.
1: Yes. They signed Brad Marchand to a...
0: It's
1: infinite deal.
0: It does feel like this is a new trend with older players.
2: That is a lot of years to give Gudas and a lot of time. You can take out Austin Matthews' knee again.
0: Yeah, ooh. True. That's his whole goal now. 36-year-old Radko Gudas, who, to be fair, he did just turn 36. 36
1: years young, Josh.
0: He just turned 36, so fair enough. Mason Marchment, we talked about that going to San Jose. Ian Cole. Someone it came down to
1: Chicago
0: Vancouver Canucks
1: and
0: the Chicago Blackhawks, and he picked the Chicago Blackhawks.

0: base contract of $4 million for 1 year, can earn up to another $750K in bonuses.
1: So was it that they offered him more, or did he just decide he does not want to return to Vancouver?
0: I would assume they probably offered him more.
1: Yeah.
0: Like if the Canucks offered him $4.75 million, I'd be like, well, that's kind of a high price for Ian Cole, but fair enough. Ilya Mikheyev going to Tampa Bay, 4 years, $3.85 million. Jacob Trouba, we talked about that, going to San Jose. Sergei Bobrovsky, we mentioned that as well. Colton Sissons from North Van, 2 years, $4.25 million. He's going to Toronto. Also, Teddy Bluger going to Toronto, 2 years, $2.5 million. And a couple other former Canucks on the move. Andre Kuzmenko, he's hanging around. I kind of thought he might go back to Russia.
1: Yeah, but he's got a one-year deal, $5 million with the Penguins.
0: Yep.
1: Sidney Crosby's going to love him.
0: You think so? He's going to be like, why is this guy, why is he drinking Coke on the bench?
1: And what eating bananas.
0: Please stop doing this. And then Vinny Desharnais, the big surprise of the day for us. 4 years, $4.2 million per in Washington. Extensions signed today. Bowen Byram extends in Chicago, 6 years. Sorry? Drance has the details. Okay. Do you have it open in front of you, Rash?
2: Yeah, as per Thomas Drance, according to multiple sources, the Marcus Pettersson trade is for a draft pick down the line. No players coming back to Vancouver in the deal. That's per Thomas Drance.
1: Wow. Okay.
0: So a draft pick down the line, no players coming back to Vancouver in the deal. That didn't really help us.
2: Well, no.
0: Now we know it's draft picks and no salaries
2: sure,
0: coming
2: but
0: back.
2: Again, this is going back to what we're kind of discussing about the reports that are going on. They're going to move Marcus Pettersson for an asset and then probably Chase to fill in that left side, Jamie Oleksiak being that name. Again, the profile just fits that side there. And so, yeah, just if you just kind of view what the Canucks are doing in a nutshell, they're going out, they're getting tough to play against, character driving players that are going to fit in this locker room. Nothing against Marcus Pettersson, but again, like for someone at that ilk, you're a bit more soft-spoken. Maybe you want someone a bit more, a bit more vibrant in the locker room just to fill in the gaps where the young players are at.
0: So, yeah, we'll see what happens when that trade is made official. But it is interesting, to Arash's point, to see that no salary is coming back, no player coming back in the deal, because it does feel like the Canucks are doing things very sequentially so far this season, or so far this offseason, when it comes to moving out Nils Höglander. Then you bring in Brendan Gallagher. You potentially move out Marcus Pettersson. Then can you bring in Jamie Oleksiak? Just to catch people up on what the Canucks have done today, Paul Cotter, the addition up front, along with a couple two-way contracts for forwards, Akil Thomas and Trey Fiks-Wolanski. On the defensive side, Luke Shen, the only addition so far, and then Marcus Pettersson potentially on the move out, and we'll see what happens with Jamie Oleksiak if that does happen to be a thing, as Rick Dhaliwal mentioned. Keep an eye on the Vancouver Canucks and Jamie Oleksiak. Are you worried about the budget? Are we worried about the budget here?
2: What did define budget?
0: So a lot of the criticism surrounding the Vancouver Canucks has been, oh, they can't bring in players or do things without making,
2: like, until they get players out,
0: according moves. Mm. Yes.
2: I don't think, Josh, not really. I mean, at this point, like, they moved Höglander out for an asset. They brought Brendan Gallagher in for free. They are moving Marcus Pettersson for an asset draft pick. Again, what was the thing we discussed? Was, I hope they just don't go into the 2026 draft and say, okay, we got four or five picks here, we're done. And the rebuild's over, we got our character guys in. They've set it up now, so even as far towards 2029 with that third they got back for Höglander, they're padding these future picks. And so in terms of the budget, I mean, they're I wouldn't want to say weaponizing, but they're doing it in a way where they're saying, okay, well, we need to bring in a different look. So how can we change up what we have now, get a pick, an asset, something, and then also go right now into free agency and find someone on a shorter deal that can help us rebuild the culture thing, so that the culture thing can be done, Josh.
1: So
2: we can fix it and then go on from there.

0: if they're clearing salary, the salary cap floor for the 2026-2027 NHL season is $76.9 million.
1: Yep.
0: Where are the Canucks at?
1: I would just, well, so right now, I according to Puckpedia, and this is before the Marcus Patterson trade, they're at 86.6.
0: Okay, so just
1: million, so they're just like above 10 it. Million above at the moment, and then we can subtract Marcus Patterson, so they're probably going to be about 5 million above ish by end of day, and then we'll see what Oleksiak, if they sign him, what number he comes in at, because that would obviously impact things as well. The thing I'll say about it is until there's like a trade made in the NHL where a player is just clearly moved to get rid of the contract, get rid of the salary, and the team adds a sweetener to make that happen. If the Canucks aren't involved in deals like that, then that's where I start to be a little concerned about the budget or whatever it's going to be.
2: So, sorry, wouldn't we be stoked though if they went off and they, let's say they traded Marcus Pettersson for, I don't know, let's just say a second in 2028.
1: Yeah.
2: And then they went and got Jamie Oleksiak. So they get off 4 years remaining of Marcus Pettersson's contract. They go get Jamie Oleksiak at, I don't know, 2 years at, let's say, 4.5.
1: Mm-hmm.
2: Right? Are we not just cheering and saying, like, hey, tidy piece of business?
1: I am.
2: Yeah.
1: I think some people are really looking for ways to view this in a negative light. Right? And right. I think maybe we're conditioned to make that happen because the Canucks often have another shoe that drops.
2: There will be people that are going to go and say, we traded Marcus Pettersson. We traded the first round pick for Marcus Pettersson. All this, for sure, 100%. Unfortunately, until someone gets me a DeLorean and then we can go back into the future and just go to Rogers Arena and just slam on the glass and be like, you don't understand, the locker room's going to blow up. We can't do anything about that. So what are they doing about it now? It's like, yeah, they recoup assets and go get someone like Jamie Oleksiak.
1: All right. So hit the breaking news sounder, Eddie. Oh, I'm sorry. Yeah, here we go.
3: Sportsnet 650, breaking news.
1: We have the return for Marcus Pettersson. It is a 2030 first rounder, top 10 protected, going from the New York Rangers to the Vancouver Canucks. 2030 first rounder.
0: That is in...
1: that year, it doesn't even exist.
0: That's in 4 years.
1: 2030 first rounder. This is... okay, I was saying for the last hour and 20 minutes, I don't think they're going to get a first rounder. I think getting a first rounder is huge for Marcus Pettersson.
4: That's legitimately shocking.
1: I'm shocked. Like, I thought, hey, you know what? They traded a first rounder for Marcus Pettersson pretty recently, but I kind of thought his value around the league might have dipped a little bit. But yeah, according to Elliot Friedman, a 2030 first rounder.
0: He follows with long history with Mike Sullivan.
1: Long history with Mike Sullivan. What I will say is I do think, like, Marcus Pettersson to me was a very good bounce back candidate for the Vancouver Canucks and I think a lot of teams around the NHL. That being said, I thought it would be like he's a bounce back candidate because we want to pay a second rounder for him because that's what we think his value is. Getting a first rounder for Marcus Pettersson, that's a really good trade. I think that is a very, very good trade for the Vancouver Canucks. And if we're talking about stacking assets year over year, having multiple picks in multiple years,
0: spread the wealth
1: in the first round and the second round, that is huge for the Vancouver Canucks. So
5: in the last
1: good trade
5: hour or so, when the smoke about this trade possibly happening has been swirling around, I've just been thinking about all the defensive breakdowns and the games that we watched last year, asking ourselves, what is Marcus Pettersson thinking? And like, there's no way a first rounder is coming back when you put it in that perspective. And good work on the Canucks. This might be the best thing right now that Ryan Johnson has done his early tenure as Canucks GM to get a first rounder.
1: I think it also goes to show, like, this move goes to show me that, like, I think we're looking for moves that validate that they are serious about rebuilding.
0: Yeah.
1: And that they are serious about this taking a while. And I would assume that the Rangers were probably like, hey, we could give you a second rounder next year. Or you can, like, hey, if you're desperate for a first rounder, we can do it a few years down the line because we don't want to worry about that. I think that it shows a lot of patience. It shows a lot of restraint. And I think that's exactly what the Canucks should be trying to do, because these are the trades you look back at in a few years and you're like, how did the New York Rangers give up a 2030 first round pick for Marcus Pettersson?
0: Well, Sat just tweeted, in 2030, the Canucks now already

0: have 2/1, 2/3, and 2/4. The rebuild is going to take time, and Van is stocking for the future. Mm-hmm. So it's looking good.
1: And so that's good. I want to see that happen for 2028, 2029 as well. And obviously this season too would be ideal. But yeah, just in general, being able to stack assets year over year, get ahead of things too. Not only does it help you if you're making those picks and you have waves of prospects coming in, but it also helps you a few years down the line if you're trying to, I don't want to say accelerate a rebuild, but the name we keep bringing
0: up. You have the assets. The issue was that they didn't have the assets for the past decade.
1: Exactly. And so if we're talking about a name like Connor Bedard.
0: Yeah.
1: Let's say, hey, Bedard's on the trade market. You need to have the assets to go and make that happen. Mm-hmm. And if you're stacking assets in 2030, 2029, whatever it's going to be, it makes it a lot more feasible than if you're just trying to string things along. And if you were like, oh, we got Braden Schneider for Marcus Pedersen. Oh, that didn't work. Mm-hmm. And that kind of feels like a trade or a return that we would have seen from the previous management group and especially the one before that.
0: We got a lot of texts coming in. JT on Vancouver Island. I love the trade, showing a long-term outlook on things. In RJ, we trust. Tony, 2030 first-round pick because the chances of Chris Drury still being the New York Rangers GM in 2030 are less than zero. Big thumbs up on this one.
1: So the thing I will say is, like, I do not believe in the New York Rangers. I do not believe in what they're doing. I don't have confidence that whatever they're doing is going to A, work, or B, if it does work, last until 2030. And so that we do get a text, 650-650. If the protection does kick in 2030, does it go to an unprotected first in 2031? I would assume so. We're not sure. But I think, honestly, I think there's a good chance they do pick in the top 10 in 2030. So theoretically, if we're talking about a 2031 unprotected first round pick from the Rangers.
0: Even better.
1: I put a lot of value on that. Okay. 650-650. Dunbar Lumber text line. We also get a text. Basketball Phil. Phil, what's the 2030 draft like? I don't know. How old are they?
0: My goodness.
1: They are 14 years old. I don't know, man.
2: Rizzler is the first overall pick. I don't know.
1: The Vancouver Canucks have selected the Rizzler at first overall in 2030.
0: We've got a flood of texts coming in. Alistair in Clearwater, that's such an unbelievably big W for the Canucks. The Rangers are going to be dog water in 2030 and 2031.
1: Okay, keep the texts coming in. 650-650. We're going to hit a quick break. We'll be back on the other side. It is the People Show. Josh Elliott Wolf, Lena Sitagian. 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

0: Welcome back to the People Show. Josh Elliott Wolf, Lena Sattag in here with you, coming to you live from the Kintech Studio. 650-650 is the Dunbar Lumber text line. It is signing season today. Free agency opens, and the Vancouver Canucks, Ryan Johnson, I think we could say, has made his first major trade. I know he made a trade for a fifth-round pick, swapping a sixth-round pick this year for a fifth-round pick next year. But now he has made his first trade involving a player. It is Marcus Pettersson, still reportedly, it's not made official yet, I don't believe, still reportedly heading from the Vancouver Canucks to the New York Rangers for a 2030, 4 years from now, first round pick, top 10 protected. I don't know if we have confirmation that it rolls over to 2031 if the top 10 protection does kick in.
1: I would assume so,
0: because that's generally how these things work. But we can wait and see what's made official when that actually happens. But yeah, some people are asking about the 2030 draft class.
1: A lot of people asking if RJ Celebrini is part of that draft class.
0: So I'm not going to tell you, I'm not going to tell you anything like I have insights on how good these players are.
1: Shouldn't you know? This is your job, Josh.
0: RJ Celebrini is part of that draft.
2: But when's his birth date?
0: His birthday is...
2: His Elite Prospects page doesn't have his birth date.
0: It just says 2012.
2: Yeah.
0: We might never know. I think he's filed under the 2030 draft prospects.
2: Okay.
0: So, I don't know. This is so silly. We're talking about 2030 draft. Like, we're talking about 14-year-olds right now.
1: Yeah.
2: But I did look at some of Celebrini's teammates on his brick team, maybe CJ Connolly.
0: Okay, sure.
2: He was the top scorer in his 2022 brick tournament with RJ Celebrini.
0: Sounds good.
2: 2 goals, 2 assists.
0: Yeah.
2: Santana King, Mayre Morrow. So those are just some names of the top scorers alongside.
1: Familiar with.
0: Let's keep an eye on it.
2: Hey,
0: we'll keep an eye on how this draft class is
1: developing. They were top scorers
2: on RJ Celebrini's 2022 brick team.
1: Okay.
2: And I was looking at the WHL draft. They just drafted 2011s. So those kids are eligible for the 2029 draft. So the 2012 draft class is coming up this coming season, the Western Hockey League. So that's how far ahead we are of things here.
0: And I'm confused.
1: Eddie doing the work.
0: All I know is that the Canucks, they made a good trade. How is the 650-650 Dunbar Lumber text line feeling about it, Lena?
1: Oh, my goodness. I've compiled texts, but they're just keep coming, so be patient here with me. I'm going to start going now.
0: All right.
1: MD from Richmond, getting more draft capital for the Connor Bedard trade. Michael from Twitter, the difference in age between Marcus Pettersson and the draft pick is an eligible, draftable player in of itself. Josh in Mission, not to be mistaken

0: by Josh from Surrey/Chilliwack.
1: Elliot Wolf, me.
0: Yes.
1: Okay, yeah, go ahead.
0: Great return. They set the price and moved him when it was met. Well done, RJ. The Rickster. Who knows? They could flip that pick into next year's draft. Kevin Langley, great return. I appreciate RJ's overall restraint so far. Wait for the right opportunities. And in my opinion, a first for Marcus Pettersson was worth pouncing on. Unsigned here. Chris Drury stinks of the same desperation as Jim Benning when the OEL trade was made. Drury's desperate to keep his job. And this time, the Canucks are the team taking advantage of it. Unsigned, great trade. Could be a lottery pick for all we know. Nicole and Komax. The Rangers are a house of cards waiting to fall. Looking forward to having a top 10 pick in 2031 when the Rangers are forced to rebuild. We've got a ton more, Josh. You want me to continue?
1: Can I read one?
0: Yes.
1: So this one from Puff. Ryan Johnson has restored so much faith I have in the Vancouver Canucks. It's actually insane that he was able to get a first, regardless of how far that is in the future for Marcus Pettersson. And yeah, I do want to talk about this because I do feel like we've kind of been waiting on what the first move is going
0: to
1: be.
0: Yeah, you keep hearing about his vision, right?
1: Yeah, and it's just like, hey, we need to see that you can do this, you know? And it does feel, I think we got a text, I lost it, but it does feel like we got, or he set a market and he was like, hey, I if I'm going to move Marcus Pettersson, I need a first round pick back. I don't care when that first round pick is, but I need a first round pick. And it does feel like he found a team. To be honest, the Rangers feel like they're in the Canucks spot that they were in 2-3 years ago.
0: And JT Miller's in it.
1: Well, yeah, JT Miller's like, why does this keep happening to me? but where it was just like, when the Vancouver Canucks would make a trade, you were just scared. You know what I mean? It was like, oh no, what's going to happen? What are they moving away?
0: What picks are they going to get rid of?
1: How bad is this going to set up the future? And it feels like that's the spot the Rangers are in now, where teams should be identifying the Rangers, other teams like this, where you're just like, that is not going to work. And that's how it feels like. If you can take advantage of those teams,
0: yeah,
1: that's what accelerates a rebuild way more than whatever else you're going to do when it comes to rebuilding.
0: Which is what Austin just texted in, Austin and Langley. One key of being a good GM is identifying desperate / dumb GMs. Looks like RJ has been able to do that. Now, you may need to correct yourself, Josh, because you said Marcus Pettersson was the first player trade that RJ has made.
1: What did he do?
0: Nils Höglander.
1: Oh, I'm such an idiot. Yeah, Nils Höglander. I forgot about him. Yeah, no, you're right. I guess I mean like in terms of like big salary, we were waiting to see which one of these players get moved, but thank you. Thank you for correcting me. 650.
0: Don't thank me, thank the people of the 650.
1: Thank the people, yeah.
0: Dumber Lumber text
1: line. How quickly I forget about Nils Höglander and Brendan Gallagher. That's on me. I do want to mention, it is the People Show, Josh Elliott Wolf, Lena Sitagian. Zach Werenski has been a topic of conversation.
0: It's so weird what's going on there.
1: So we do have some resolution.
0: Oh.
1: Not a trade. Okay. It is a statement put out from the Columbus Blue Jackets on Twitter and a statement from Zach Werenski as well. This is from Columbus GM Don Waddell. Earlier this spring, Zach and I met and talked about his future with the Blue Jackets beyond his current contract, and he indicated that he wasn't sure what the future would hold in regards to staying with the club or possibly moving on. During those discussions, we talked about Don Waddell exploring opportunities to move him now, and we all agreed if there was a deal to be made that I would bring it to him. We found something that would work for the club, and we took it to Zach. After some time and discussions with his family, Zach informed us that he did not want to leave Columbus. He has invested a great deal in this organization, and after coming close and falling short in the past two seasons, his desire is to win here and get this team back into the playoff. He goes on, but I'll read this from Zach Werenski. As I've thought about things and discussed everything with my wife and family, we want to be in Columbus. It has been my home for the past 10 years, and I've always been proud to be a Blue Jacket. So, kind of sounds like he's withdrawing whatever trade request.
2: I want to be in Columbus because the deal isn't going to send me where I wanted to go? Is that how we're supposed to interpret this?
1: I kind of think maybe he was like, oh, I'm open to a trade. Mm-hmm. And then once it was a reality, I don't know if he was actually as open to it as he might have thought. And maybe if it

0: was Tampa Bay or Florida calling, he'd be like, oh, you know what? I would love to go there.
1: That's what I mean. Like,
0: so maybe it was, maybe it's a combination of things, right?
1: The story ain't over.
0: Definitely not, because he's still, I mean, he has 2 years left on his contract. So we'll see how this goes.
2: I've got another update. Yeah, Anders Lee heading to Utah.
0: All right.
2: Three times $5.4 million AAV. So Vincent Trocheck and Anders Lee heading to Utah.
0: All right. Okay. Utah making moves. 650-650 is the Dunbar Lumber text line. We'll try to hit some texts before the show is over. This one from the Smiling Mustache. With the Marcus Pettersson trade, I don't think anyone could afford Filip Hronek. I said this to you in break. I was like, man, Marcus Pettersson is getting traded for a first. What is Filip Hronek worth? I don't even need them to make
2: King's
0: the trade.
2: Ransom.
0: I don't need them to make the trade. I just want to know. I'm just curious. Because
2: someone tell us.
0: Man, like defenseman going for this much.
1: An unprotected first.
0: Oh, okay, fair enough.
1: There's your upgrade.
2: Honestly, true.
0: You might not be wrong. I think it would be multiple first round picks at this stage. 650-650 is the Dunbar Lumber text line. Keep them coming in there. It is the People Show. Josh Elliott Wolf, Lena Sitagian here with you.
2: So going back to Zach Werenski.
0: Yeah.
2: Was it not that he had said he didn't want to commit to Columbus long term?
0: So that's what Don Waddell says in the statement. He's like, well, I'm not sure if I want to stay. So I don't know. I don't know if this was a change of heart. And he was like, you know what? Ohio's awesome. Everyone wants to be there.
2: Well, I know he didn't want to head out west.
0: The future lives in Ohio.
2: Yeah, because I remember reading when the whole Dallas deal went down. And I'm like, why wouldn't he want to play in Dallas?
0: Dallas does seem like a desirable location.
2: Yeah.
0: And hey, to Eddie's point, maybe Dallas just wasn't the team he wanted to go to. And they just couldn't find anything else that was suitable for both Columbus and Werenski.
2: Well, from what I had heard is that he wasn't interested in heading out west, and he was open to maybe, wasn't Toronto in the mix, or that he would go to Toronto because him and his wife's family is out east. They're from the Detroit area.
0: Mm-hmm.
2: Makes travel a little easier. I don't know. But that's, I mean, good for Columbus.
0: So also, well... No, they're not out of the
1: trading a franchise pillar yet.
0: Yeah. Yes, they still have 2 years to hopefully convince him to stay long term. Another important name in Columbus, though, Kirill Marchenko, because he also requested a trade. He has not revoked that yet, at least according to, they haven't put out a statement being like, no, he's going to stay. We promise he's going to stay.
2: Kizu Zoltan from East Van.
0: All right.
2: Texted in. Do you guys think of Utah as an actual team, or are you like me and still think of them as insert team name here?
0: No, I like Utah. Not as much as
2: Drance.
0: Some people like Utah. Drance.
2: Cough Drance.
0: Not as much as some people. But
2: I think Dim likes Utah as well.
0: Yeah. Analytics guys love the Utah Mammoth. And I like Utah too. I'm just not as... They scorned me a little bit this past playoffs because I expected them to go further than they did.
2: So now you don't believe...
0: No, it's like Carolina. I believed in Carolina for a few years, and then
2: they failed you.
0: This year, I gave up, and they were like, "We'll show you." So eventually,
2: but you still don't believe.
0: Eventually, when I give up on Utah, they will be good. 650-650 is the Dunbar Lumber text line. Let's catch people up on what the Vancouver Canucks have done today before the show is over. Okay, so going out, it is Marcus Pettersson, Curtis Douglas as well.
2: Okay.
0: Is also on his way out. Teddy Bluger, also on the way out.
2: To Toronto.
0: Yeah, I think that's it in terms of Canucks that were on the team last year leaving so far. I might be wrong.
2: Do you think if the Canucks still had their old front office, they would have re-signed Teddy Bluger?
0: Probably. There was much bigger connection there. Mm-hmm. So anyway, so that's going out. Marcus Pettersson, Teddy Bluger, and Curtis Douglas. Coming in, Paul Cotter, 1 year deal, $2.15 million. Luke Shen is coming back, 1 year, $2.25 million deal. Akil Thomas, a 1 year two way deal. And Trafix Wolanski, a 1 year two way deal as well. And then you can also add in a top 10 protected 2030 first round pick from the New York Rangers.
2: Very nice.
0: So
2: it'll work.
0: We do get a text as well.

0: 650. How many Pettersons will be on the Vancouver Canucks by the end of the week?
1: That's a great question.
0: I'm still going to say two.
1: Yeah.
0: Yeah. I do. I wish we got the fabled Pettersson goal assisted by Pettersson and Pettersson.
1: That didn't happen.
0: It did not happen. Unfortunate. I do want to mention as well, because we were talking about Will Borgen when we were initially mentioning the...
1: Yeah, that he may be a part of the Marcus Pettersson trade.
0: Yes. So he was traded, not to the Vancouver Canucks, though. He was traded to the Boston Bruins for a 2027 second round pick and a 2028 third round pick that does have a condition that can upgrade it to a second round pick.
1: That's a pretty good haul for New York.
0: Yeah, I would say on the Trocheck deal and the Borgen deal, they did pretty good. Mm-hmm. On the Marcus Pettersson deal, I don't know if they did that good, but it worked out for the Vancouver Canucks. Because
1: now the Canucks have a first round pick.
0: The Canucks have an extra first round pick. And in terms of other players that have been on the trade market for the Vancouver Canucks, Jake DeBrusk, I haven't really seen his name out there.
1: No.
0: In terms of trade options or trade opportunities.
1: But again, seeing the numbers that have been going around in free agency today, he should be a bargain pickup.
0: I do wonder now if they're just like, hey, waiting for a first round pick. You know, if you're able to get a first round pick for Marcus Pettersson, I feel like you should be able to get a first round pick for Jake DeBrusk. You've set the market, completely different players. But now you've just like, you've made your first big trade. Now I'll say big trade as an NHL GM. Show what you can do with some other players as well. Elias Pettersson, not much on him either.
1: Jeremy texted in, can you guys review what our top six defensemen look like now?
0: So, if we're just looking at who the Canucks currently have under contract, they have Zeev Bouyam, Philip Hronek, Tom Vilander, Elias Pettersson, Victor Mancini, Luke Shen. So those are the current six defensemen. Now, we did mention earlier in the show, Rick Dhaliwal saying to keep an eye on Jamie Oleksiak, which I think would make sense. Like, hey, that rounds out your seven defensemen. You're probably good going into next season. Kirill Kudryavtsev is someone that I think a lot of people are high on. I wonder if he gets a shot, but that might be more as a like an injury call-up type of situation. So, yeah, currently the six defensemen, Zeev Bouyam, Philip Hronek, Elias Pettersson, Luke Shen, Tom Vilander, and Victor Mancini.
2: You dream about asset management like this.
1: Yeah.
2: This is unheard of. I mean, we always talked about us watching other organizations make at least creative moves that are more than just one step. Today, with Paul Cotter, Luke Shen, filling out the AHL with Keel Thomas and Trey Fix-Wolanski, doing the Marcus Pettersson trade. Like, guys, like, I'm going to throw this out there. Is this one of the best July 1st they've ever had?
0: I would say the best in a long time.
2: I think so. We can say that maybe.
0: Because all you're trying to do in a rebuild when on free agency day is just avoiding landmines.
1: Yeah.
0: And not trying to poison yourself in the future. And I think if we're looking at what the Canucks have done today, not only have they been able to acquire a future first round pick, they've been able to sign a couple 1-year deals. I don't know if Paul Cotter or Luke Shen are going to be worth a lot at the deadline. But if anything, it's like, hey, you've just signed guys that you could probably flip for a fourth round pick.
1: And if not, they're 1-year deals.
0: Yeah.
1: So low stake. Tim texted in, and this is actually a pretty good statement here. Did the Canucks actually profit off the JT Miller trade tree? Still have O'Connor too.
0: Yeah. Yeah, that's a fair point. Honestly, immediately after the Marcus Pettersson trade, the season ended, I think we're all kind of like, ugh, I think they lost that trade.
1: Yeah.
0: You know? And yeah. I had been trying to convince myself already. I was like, man, maybe you could just convince yourself that you traded a first for Drew O'Connor and you still overpaid, but maybe it works out. But now to that text point, you get a first round pick for Marcus Pettersson. What can you do with Drew O'Connor? Because his name is, it hasn't been out there lately, but he is an intriguing name for a lot of people. And I think he could be someone to keep an eye on, especially if he has as good of a season as he did last year. Like, he could be worth potentially a second round pick at the trade deadline.
1: I'm sorry. I'm reading off these texts because they're all excellent questions.
0: Okay.

0: So I'm going to throw another one here. I'm still worried the Canucks will be too good to finish in last place next season.
1: I'm not. I'll leave it at, like, look, even if they don't finish last, I don't think they're finishing outside of the bottom three. Especially if they continue to subtract.
0: And do you remember how wide of a margin they were in last place? 18 points, right?
1: So many points.
0: So even if they were to gain 18 more points next season, which is a lot, they would still be in last place. So I hope that instills enough confidence for you, unsigned texter. Avtar texted in, Canucks were ranked the worst run organization last year. Where would they rank just now compared to then? Well,
1: I think it's still too early to say on that.
0: But if you had to give an answer.
1: Better than the Rangers.
0: Yeah.
1: I'll tell you that. You're at least 31st. And look, again, I've liked everything this management group has done. Even if they are, like, I don't know if they're working with a budget. I don't know what's going on. Even if they are, I think within that, they're doing a really good job working within a budget. If the direction is, hey, you got to move money out before you bring money in, they're doing a really good job of that so far and maximizing everything within that.
0: Yeah, their patience is really working to their advantage because they're listening on deals, and if it's not right, they're not going to take it.
1: Mm-hmm. So. Any more texts you want to read before we wrap it up for today?
0: Jason in Cloverdale, they'd need to add a good center to get out of the basement. Bo from Burnaby, I lost it.
1: Am I wrong to like the fact that the 2030 first rounder instead of 28 or 29, Rangers don't have a lot of young up and coming talent on the team outside of Gabe Perreault and Albert Smits? They could fall off a cliff by 2030. I did respond to the text, but
0: yes,
1: I
0: it jumped for me.
1: I would love any pick from the Rangers. We were talking about it. Like, I do not believe in the New York Rangers.
0: Mm-hmm.
1: And so 2030 is great. If it was 2028, 2029, I would be equally pumped. Probably a little more because it's earlier, whatever. But I have no complaints at all about this.
0: Should we finish off with one more text? Greg and Ladner, this is 100% our best July 1. The old guard would have flipped that 2030 first round pick for Darnell Nurse.
1: I will say, we'd be so worried. Like, if this was Rutherford and Alvin, I think we would be like, oh no, are they going to flip that for like another defenseman? I don't know. But at least for now, the Vancouver Canucks have added one future first round pick. We'll see what else they are able to do as the days and the weeks of the offseason go on, because there's a lot of work for them to do still.
0: By the way, before we go,
1: mm-hmm.
0: thank you to the listeners for being patient with us today.
1: It's a hectic day.
0: A hectic day of news coming in, us cutting each other off, losing our train of thought because something comes in.
1: We were waiting for an hour and a half on Marcus Pettersson return, but it all worked out in the end. We got there. Appreciate everyone texting in, 650, 650. Thank you to everyone listening as well. Thank you to Arash and Eddie producing the show. Thank you to my co-host, Lena Sategian. I've been Josh Elliott Wolf. Back tomorrow on Sportsnet 650.
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0: Cap Canada Day on Sportsnet 650. It is Satyar Shah with Vic Nizar coming to you live from the Kintec studio. 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Busy, busy day. A lot coming up on the show today. We are going to be chatting with hopefully Ryan Johnson at some point. We have a lot coming up. Kevin Woodley's going to be joining us. We'll be talking to Colby Armstrong as well. And we'll see what else kind of comes along as the Vancouver Canucks are very active today in the first day of free agency. And we always want to hear from you. So get your thoughts in to our Dunbar Lumber text inbox, 650-650. 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Well, at least you and I are wearing red, both of us.
1: Yeah.
0: We get made fun of sometimes for wearing the same color shirts.
1: Well, today it's...
0: But today's fine. It's Canada Day. So
1: very reasonable.
0: Red. Yes. Yeah, 100%. Honestly, first of all, I love this country so much. I think it's the most incredible country in the world. So please celebrate today. Enjoy today. Mm-hmm. Things can always be better anywhere you live, and we can always work on being better in our communities and the country as a whole. But I have so much appreciation for our great nation. So thank you to Canada as a whole, and I hope everybody enjoys today and keeps in mind that as much as things can go up and down and things can be better, we live in an incredible part of the world and never take that for granted. So getting that out of the way.
1: Yes.
0: What a day.
1: What better way to celebrate Canada than talking about hockey transactions?
0: It's the most Canadian thing ever.
1: It's perfect. And it also, yeah, what a day. A lot has happened for Vancouver. More than anything, outside of just transactions, it feels like a measure of hope has been instilled in these transactions as well.
0: Mm-hmm.
1: We have been talking about for what, the past month of, hey, wait for the secondary market to develop. What opportunities are there going to be for Vancouver? We talked about DeBrusk, and there's been such a demand on Hronek. In the past 10 days, you brought up Marcus Pettersson, and now today we see the culmination of that finally materializing in the secondary market. The draft goes through, the pre-July 1 phase goes through, and now that first cluster of moves happen, and then later in the afternoon, here comes Marcus Pettersson dealt to the Rangers for a future, and I say future with a capital F-U-T-U-R-E, first rounder, 2030.
0: 2030 first rounder. And you know what? Let's just get to the open and break this down. 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So Marcus Pettersson traded to the New York Rangers for a 2030 first round pick that is top 10 protected. And obviously it's a pick that's years away, 4 years away. Like, the Canucks are not going to make that pick for 4 years.
1: It's a child that they traded for today.
0: And the reality, though, is this rebuild is going to take time.
1: Yeah.
0: And I guess in an ideal world, maybe you are getting out of your rebuild by then. And if that's the case, well, now you still have an extra first-round pick.
1: No,
0: do you use that in a trade at that point to enforce your team? Or if you're still going through a rebuild that's taking longer than 5 years, well, hey, at least you have two more picks to throw to the fold. And we all know, we talked about this so much last year, the Marcus Pettersson trade aged so poorly because the Canucks went from being trying to be a contender and trying to flip the JT Miller assets to remain a contender and keep Quinn Hughes in the fold to a rebuild. And when you saw that stark difference between direction within a few months, it just made that trade stick out so bad. It was like a sore thumb. You're like, this is...
1: They went from a 90-point center to a, like, best-case scenario... defensive D-man.
0: Yeah. And they gave up a 12th overall pick to do so.
1: Yeah.
0: When they were just about to embark on a rebuild. So it made no sense. We kind of talked about how they were building a bridge that ended up being a bridge to nowhere because all of a sudden you stopped halfway through that construction. Now you're rebuilding. You're like, hey, we're not going to do a bridge anymore. We're going to do a tunnel. That's essentially what the Canucks decided to do. And so that made that trade look so bad. And Pettersson struggled last year in Vancouver. And I would say a big part of it was the environment. He's a guy that looks better in a better environment. And I think that played a part into it.
1: Well, Mike Sullivan, like there's going to be some familiarity there, right? Like how... how quickly is he going to run to the arms of Mike Sullivan? He's like, it's not Adam Foothawk anymore. I know this. I know what this is meant to look like.
0: I know what he's capable of doing.
1: Yes.
0: So I was very surprised that they were able to get a first round pick. And I think the only way they got a first was to get one down the road into the future. But I'm more than happy to get a first. I'd rather get a first round pick in 2030 than a second and a third in 2027.
1: Certainly. Right. Just the actual asset. If this is meant to take a while, the actual asset is the most important thing. You know, I will use the phrase again, like I'll always value the loony over the four quarters. This is essentially that. You're waiting for it to mature, invest, and become more valuable. But who's got an issue waiting right now? Mm-hmm. That's the benefit of the path that the Canucks are choosing to go down. That if you're doing honestly, this is a classic rebuild theoretical thing that we talk about. It's like, we'll just move the players and replenish it with UFAs. Now, we'll see what ultimately happens. I know it's been reported and thought of, maybe Jamie Oleksiak, but if you can just move what you currently have on the roster, sign UFAs, move the UFAs out. Like, these are the accelerating the rebuild correctly transactions you are meant to make.
0: Mm-hmm.
1: There's the depleting of assets to try to inject players into the lineup to say, hey, this is how we're trying to accelerate it so we can go be competitive. But these are the measures you're meant to take to, because nobody really wants to go through a rebuild.
0: Yeah.
1: Right? It's tough. Look what San Jose did today. As much as people have talked about that being the proper rebuild, that they did some aggressive things today that carry elements of risk to it. Because at some point, everybody wants to get good. These transactions are the right measures to speed up what can be a 5-6 year process. But if you start hitting on some things, now you're talking about 4-3 year process. And it is the right way to accelerate it, not the wrong way to accelerate it.
0: And ultimately, there's still a lot more work the Canucks have to do. But what we wanted to see more than anything was, can you move out a couple contracts with term on it? Now, depends on how you view Hoglander. Technically, a contract with some term on it, that was moved out. They actually got a future first round, a third round pick for that as well. So it's good that you have a couple more assets that go into the future. And getting Marcus Pettersson's money off the books, because here's the other thing. Like, Marcus Pettersson would have had to play well in a better environment for you to get an earlier first round pick. And maybe you can make the argument that if you kept him this year and he played well, could you get a 2027 late first at the deadline potentially? I mean, that is within the realm of possibility. But now what you have done is make your team a little bit worse too. You've got rid of the future cap considerations as well. And I know Rick Dollywall mentioned maybe the Canucks are looking at Jamie Oleksiak here. And Oleksiak can help the team out, but they're not going to be as strong defensively on the PK in theory without Marcus Pettersson.
1: Sure.
0: So I think that's one of those things that people have some concerns about is the team going to be too good the next couple of years? Well, now you take another layer of defensive stoutness out of the equation, despite his struggles last year, which should make it less likely for the Canucks to outperform their potential next season as a squad. And I think just being able to move that along, and I think a lot of fans in general, Bic, were saying we don't believe the Canucks are truly in a rebuild. If you don't believe the Canucks are in a rebuild after moving Marcus Pettersson for a 2030 first round pick, I'm not sure what else has to happen for you to be convinced. Do you need to see DeBrusk and EP4 to get moved? And guess what? That might still happen at some point here.
1: Like, this should tell you the timeline here.
0: It's a very long, it's a long-term timeline.
1: We always talk about it. It's like, they can say whatever they want publicly, but the transactions, the actual actions dictate the reality. And this is like, they've gone and acquired a 2030 pick. That is planning for the future.
0: Yeah.
1: That is trying to maximize the future. That you said, hey, we have this text from Josh in Mission. Would you guys rather have this pick or a 2027 second? The first rounder. The
0: first rounder, yeah.
1: Like, even if it's 35th overall next year, worst case scenario, in 4 years, it's 32nd overall or 33rd mm-hmm. overall, depending how expansion works by then. By 2030, but I'll roll the dice on it being a top 15 pick.
0: Even if let's say, for instance, even the Rangers are a really bad team in 2030, and they know they're going to be bad in 2031 too. And let's say they have the 9th overall pick that year, or the 10th overall pick.
1: It's a great
0: pick.
1: Outcome.
0: They might be like, you know what, just take this. The Rangers did that already. Yeah. We're like, man, do we just let that team take this selection because we'd rather you know, not give up an unprotected pick the next season. So anything that's in that 9 to 15 range, I'd rather play my cards to try to get that as opposed to taking a 2027 second. Because this timeline is going to, I'm looking at this rebuild, Bick, in terms of the better part of a decade.
1: Yeah.
0: So if I'm thinking of it as this might take the better part of a decade for this team to truly become a Stanley Cup contender. Like the Sharks are on year 9 of missing the playoffs, essentially. And the Sharks maybe had less to play with initially when they started their build. You might be able to shave a year or two off. But let's say you shave 2 years off 8 years. That's still 6 years. And I'd much rather have that future first. That's still within 5 years in my hands as opposed to a second.

0: second round pick next season.
1: And AP and Langley, just to further point of the timeline, the 2030 first return is evidence. This team is committed to the proper rebuild. Proves to all the doubters they aren't kidding around. It's a remarkable trade for a player who was terrible for us. Well done to RJ and the Twins. And yeah, it signals that this is going to be done in a certain way, that they are valuing the most important assets. And the most important assets are going to be high draft picks, no matter the timeline.
0: Yeah. And you know what? Like, the second round picks are valuable. But what do we sit here and talk about throughout the draft this year? We're like, hey, the seconds are really good, but it's the first that you need. And now you're getting a first, an extra one at 2030. And I'd wait. I'd happily wait as opposed to having a lower pick in my hands for next year's draft or 2028.
1: And so for each of these next couple of drafts, they have surplus.
0: Yeah.
1: Like from 2027, 2028, 2029, 2030, they have surplus picks in each of those drafts.
0: Yeah, so they have, for next year's draft, they have 2 seconds, 2 fourths, and 2 fifths. In 2028, they have 2 seconds and 2 fourths, and all their other picks.
1: Yes.
0: And in 2029, they have 2 extra thirds and 2 extra fourths. And then 2030, they already have 2 first-round picks. So this is four drafts in a row. The Canucks have multiple picks in the first few rounds.
1: The only pick that they're missing that's theirs is next year's second.
0: Yeah.
1: They have San Jose's and Dallas's next year. But aside from that, for 2028, 2029, 2030, they've got their own original picks. And now they've added to it with Columbus's pick, with Toronto's pick, with Colorado's pick, Dallas's pick, and New York's pick in various rounds from 2028 and beyond.
0: Yeah, and some really good thoughts on the text inbox. This one, unsigned. This pick aligns with the timeline. For example, Caleb may be coming off his ELC, and that pick can help with the cap coming in on the ELC. It gives you options. If you're ahead of time, guess what? Now you have a pick to put yourself farther. Like, if you hit on some of these draft picks and they're playing really well through their ELCs and it opens up a small contention window, well, now you have an extra first to play with options, in 2030.
1: Options and flexibility is the name of the game. That's what you need. Like, if we talk about San Jose, winning the lottery this year and getting to second overall gave them options.
0: Mm-hmm.
1: I don't know what the Canucks are going to look like in 2030 or in 2029, 2030. But let's just say, hey, they're good and the Rangers are bad. And now your pick in 2030 could be moved because you're a good team and you want to start becoming more competitive.
0: Yeah.
1: And you get to do it with the security of knowing, hey, we still got a top 10 pick coming our way. It just having more assets, having more options provides you with more conclusions and more outcomes,
0: more opportunities.
1: Like, how much have we talked about the past 6 months of, all right, well, what do you do with Marcus Pettersson? Do you have to get creative? And this is very creative. This is saying, hey, 4 years down the road, this is beyond the life of the contract for Ryan Johnson. That part needs to get recognized too.
0: Yeah.
1: Like, it's stunning. Yeah. Just to say, hey, like, we are this committed to how long this is going to take, and crafting out a 79-point season with Marcus Pettersson in the fold isn't as valuable as looking 4 years down the road.
0: And we've been kind of wondering about RJ making trades. I know a lot of people have been, you know, talking about how they're frustrated that trades haven't happened. And they were wondering if the Canucks actually had a desire to move off these players. I think this tells you that there is a clear desire. And like I mentioned before, I think the Canucks would happily look to move other veterans as well. You do get to a point where it will have to be money in, money out to some extent because of the cap floor. But nonetheless, the Canucks are still, even with this trade, comfortably above the cap floor because they signed a couple players in free agency today. They brought Paul Cotter in, and they also signed Luke Shen. And those contracts total almost $4.5 million. So essentially, most of Marcus Pettersson's contract going out the other way. And the Canucks are still finding themselves, you know, five or so million above the salary cap floor. So they still have some flexibility here in terms of moving guys out and not having to bring money in right away. But it could end up being money in, money out, depending on how much more they pare down from the roster. But the signings they also made today, Paul Cotter and Luke Shen, and we can talk more in depth about each individual player, but kind of under the umbrella of building assets and options for the team. And who knows, maybe Luke Shen's not going to be a big trade piece. Like last year, he got traded alongside Logan Stanley, and they got a second round pick back in return for both players, and Stanley was the better asset in that deal. So I think we have to temper expectations for what a Luke Shen trade could look like even at the trade deadline, if it does come to pass. But at least it's two guys now in Luke Shen and Paul Cotter, that if they play well and stay healthy and there are trade options at the deadline, now you're looking at Luke Shen, Paul Cotter, Linus Drew O'Connor, Filipino, who knows? But I mean, those are your four UFAs. Mm-hmm. Three of them could have some real trade value potentially at the deadline. So now you've also set yourself up to get a few more assets on the lower scale through what you've done in free agency.
1: And that's just where they are right now, mm-hmm. pending what levels of success they have, if they have success. But again, we're talking about opportunities, right? You've opened up some roster space. You've now provided some, I imagine guys like Drew O'Connor are going to have a lot of ice time this season, given where they might fit in the roster. But certain guys like, okay, Filipino might be tougher to see what the outcome looked like just because of the health. You definitely need to get like 40 solid mm-hmm. games out of him and maybe you start crafting something there. But yeah, there's certain guys you look at, it was like Drew O'Connor, Shen, it's like there's going to be some value in there. And they've got retention spots available to them. So there's ways to go about this for them here moving forward.
0: Yeah, and we have a 3-hour show today, so we'll spend some time talking about each individual player a bit more in depth about, you know, what they can bring, what's the upside value for them. But it's one of those things when we look at holistically, where are the Canucks ever since Ryan Johnson has taken over? He turned a 6th-round pick into a 5th-round pick for next season. You got a 2029 third for Nils Höglander. They picked up Brendan Gallagher, 50% retained, giving up nothing in return either. Signed a couple guys in free agency that might be flippable assets. And also getting a first-round pick in 2030. None of this is massively earth-shattering, but it is incrementally adding to the asset pool the Canucks have. And that's exactly what we wanted to see throughout the first couple months of their tenure. And there's more work to do.
1: Well, the Marcus Pedersen one's the big one. Like, that's the one that over time, you're just going to look at it and it's like, it's going to get larger and larger and larger and more attractive. It's like when your parent told you, it's like, hey, just set the money away.
0: Yeah.
1: Just put 10% of your paycheck away every single, and don't even look. And then you look at the end of the year, like, wait, what? How much is in there? Like, that's essentially what that is. You're going to look in 3 years and say, whoa, like, this could be amazing. It could be RJ. So, like, you're going to start dreaming big thoughts. And I don't want to get into the, hey, 14-year-olds, let's really talk about the 2030 draft right now. But by 2029, you're going to get fired up about what that pick is.
0: Yeah, and you know what this trade reminds me of a little bit? And it's completely different sports. But remember when the Vancouver Grizzlies traded a first-round pick for Otis Thorpe?
1: That's exactly the trade I thought of, yeah.
0: 100%. Yeah, so the Grizzlies traded for veteran Otis Thorpe, you know, power forward, like in his 30s at this point. He was kind of on the back end of his career. They wanted to bring leadership in, and they thought, okay, this guy can help us out.
1: That was in 98, right?
0: That was I think it was before that they made the trade. Yeah. It was like 97 or whatever they made the trade. So it was years away. It was a first-round pick that ended up getting kicked down the road, and it ended up being a unprotected pick that was a second overall pick for the Detroit Pistons.
1: In the LeBron James draft.
0: Now, they screwed it up because they drafted Darko Milicic when they could have drafted Dwayne Wade, Carmelo Anthony. Like, there were a lot of options, and they chose the worst option second overall. Yeah. But that was a trade that nobody thought about in the moment. Like, first-round pick in the future, whatever. It turned out to be a second overall pick. And I'm not saying this is going to become that. It may not. Maybe it's like 17, 20, 25, whatever it is. But that's why you do take these deals when they're available to you as well. Because if you are patient, it could work out in a big way. Like, people talked about how when the Canucks made the trade for Philip Peronic and how they got that Islanders first round pick, how that was a great pick to short because the Islanders may, you know, make the playoffs and then they might leave the next year's pick unprotected. So you might end up, you know, getting a better pick than you thought. This is just a longer term version of that exact same scenario.
1: You can go to the Carlson trade, right? With Josh Norris and that. Like, this is a safe roll of the dice, a term I like to use a lot, hidden value. Like, this is one of those hidden value deals. If it winds up being 26th overall, okay, you'd still take 26th overall for Marcus Pedersen. That is a better outcome than I think a lot of us thought. You might have to wait 4 years for it, but okay, it's 26th overall. If it winds up being 12th overall, you're back to where you started, basically. If it winds up being better than that, you are parading through the streets of, like, what an outcome this turned out to be. This is like found money in the couches.
0: Yeah.
1: I know we don't carry cash anymore, but that's essentially what it is. It's a gift card in the couch. It's a gift card under the seat of your car. Whatever it is, it's found money 4 years from now.
0: Yeah, and it does also pare down your roster, and it gives opportunities here, not only for the younger players, and we'll see what happens here. Do they sign a Jamie Oleksiak like Dhaliwal was hinting towards? I can't imagine it's going to be a super long-term deal, but this gives you options now, getting the money off the books and that position off the books here, that you can use that spot for one-year deals for veterans that you might be able to flip, and also opportunities for young guys to kind of go through your roster here. And being able to get rid of some long-term commitments on your back end as you're trying to rebuild, I think that's a real positive as well. And I'm not saying this takes pressure off making a Hronek trade, because I do think at some point here over the next year, you have to make a Hronek deal. And I think if anything, if you're looking at a 2030 first and a longer-term approach,

0: you got to move on from Hronek. Mm-hmm. I'll give you time until next offseason to sell a high on this player. But it takes that pressure off in the moment in terms of getting more guys off the roster and for you to be able to sit there in a bit better position asset-wise.
1: It's also a great signal to everyone that's like, hey, I'm still here to compete and all this. Like, hey, just be mindful. It's like we're trading for 2030s.
0: Yeah.
1: If you're seeing the internal clock on your career go, it's like, am I going to spend another year? Does it open up the list of teams that somebody might want to go to? Say, you know what? You guys are really going down a path here. Like we're trading Marcus Pedersen for 2030s. Maybe I don't want to be part of this.
0: Yeah, maybe not. Jake in Nanaimo says, you're telling me they're stocking up 20 draft picks to make an offer sheet? Who are they going to offer sheet? And that's not what we're saying. But here's the thing, though, right? Let's say, for instance, a year or two from now, you are aggressively looking to make an offer sheet. If you make an offer sheet that's paying, you know, multiple first-round picks, you're probably giving up a 2030 pick at that point. Yeah. But now you have another 2030 pick that if you do make an offer sheet, at least you do have another first-round pick coming. Again, it gives you options to do a number of different things. And considering that the Canucks are on a longer-term rebuild, having options and flexibility is truly the name of the game at this stage.
1: Okay, I'm going to clean up the inbox here because we're getting a lot of reaction. Basketball Phil, this pick is literally 2 years away from being 2 years away. Jeff in Mission, kind of funny. RJ made a trade for a pick he might not even be around to make. Again, it goes beyond the timeline of his current deal, but given what the task is, you'd expect at some stage that there's a extension for RJ. I know he's weeks on the job, but this one, Raymond, really love what RJ and Sedins have been doing. Can't remember the last time I've been this happy with the moves that we have made. Also, Al and East Van, it's the best asset management for the team in over a decade. Finally, well, you can make that argument. Is this the best trade that they've made for like the security of the future of the franchise?
0: If you look at the trades in isolation, like getting the first round picks for JT and Bo, mm-hmm. if you don't flip the first, you might be looking at it a lot differently.
1: Sure.
0: But they flipped the firsts for both those trades. If you don't, you can look at those as being okay. Those are really good future.
1: But those
0: moves.
1: Guys also have like had far higher pedigree.
0: Yeah, yeah.
1: And also, Al also texts in. I'll buy long term puts on Chris Drury and the Rangers all day. Yeah. Unreal work to get a first rounder for Pedersen. It's also like a good team to bet against. Because like, what's coming through for the New York Rangers? This is a desperate team right now. And if they miss this Shesterkin window, like they finished last in their division this year.
0: They could be horrible in 2030.
1: They had 77 points. They're banking on 32-year-old right now, Mika Zibanejad. We keep talking. It's like the guys that leave the Rangers seem to have success. They seem to miss the window. Like Adam Fox is going to be 31. It's not ancient, but like they're on an aggressive timeline right now. Gavrikov is 30 years old. I'd be very interested in betting against the New York Rangers over the next 4 years.
0: Yeah. I mean, it's mortgaging the future because you know you're not going to be around, essentially.
1: Yeah.
0: You know, that's kind of where things are at. Old Gil says, at worst, the pick is found cash in the couch. At best, it's a thumb drive you bought, stored, and stored your Bitcoin in 2004.
1: Yeah.
0: I like it. Ryan from Toronto says, between trading away Garland, Hoglander, and Hughes, drafting some Giants, adding Shen, maybe Alexiak and Cotter, the Canucks are adding a lot of size and toughness, shipping out some small guys. Now we just need some high-end talent for these guys to protect. That's Ryan from Toronto. Keep your thoughts coming in. We'll hit more of your thoughts and comments as the show goes on here. We'll keep breaking this down. We'll be talking to Kevin Woodley and Colby Armstrong, plus a lot more. We'll hear from RJ. He'll meet with the media most likely here coming up at some point. As we keep things rolling on Canucks Central, on Canada Day, on the home of your Canucks, Sportsnet 650.
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3: 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He struck him out. Pitch in the dirt, tag applied, Valenzuela, and the Blue Jays take it in extra innings.
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0: cheering for, enjoy every moment at your local Lower Mainland a Boston Pizza. All right, we have another update from the Vancouver Canucks. What is the deal here, guys? We have
1: Sportsnet 650.
0: The breaking news. So the Canucks have signed Jamie Oleksiak to a 2-year contract worth $5 million per season, announced by the team right now. Here we go, a big left-hand defenseman, a BC boy. So the Canucks are getting more Canadian. People wanted to see more Canadian players. Here's another Canadian player, BC boy as well.
2: So they essentially swap out the $5.5 million AAV,
0: yes,
2: for Marcus Pedersen for, yes, a $5 million in Jamie Oleksiak.
0: Yeah, and what this does, I mean, you know, technically he was born in Ontario, but he spent some time in BC, of course, Jamie Oleksiak. But nonetheless, it's one of those things that now the Canucks are adding another veteran D-man to the fold, and if you're looking at, you know, timelines, in 2 years, not now, but a year from now, what can you get for Jamie Oleksiak? I know it gets tiresome. We're talking about all the players the Canucks are getting as potential trade assets here, but there was no room on the Canucks' blue line to have both Jamie Oleksiak and Marcus Pedersen, plus Zeev Bouillon, plus DPD, and plus Kudryavtsev, and plus whomever else you're trying to bring along.
2: Right.
0: All these guys. So you had to create some room. And now, not only did you get a first-round pick sitting there for Marcus Pedersen in 2030, what can you get for Jamie Oleksiak in a year's time? So now you're also creating the opportunity to get another layer of assets for another player who's taken the spot of the guy you just moved.
2: So Marcus Pedersen had 4 years left on his deal, right? And we talk about, okay, what are your off-ramps to get off the deal? And look, the way they've done it is basically they've said, imagine if we traded him in 29-30 that season, we got a first-round pick for him. They've accelerated that timeline. But we talk about, okay, what are the off-ramps to create on-ramps for your Sawyer Munios, your Kudryavtsevs and whatnot, and who else they may draft between then or acquire young players. But you've shortened a 4-year timeline for Marcus Pedersen into a 2-year timeline while also getting yourself a 2030 pick, potentially whatever pick it is in a Jamie Oleksiak trade. And again, like, I hope he has success here, of course, but the nature of the contract suggests to you there is an off-ramp at some stage because it is a 2-year deal, to allow for the opportunity for your next wave of guys to grow at their own pace, right? DPD, if he was accelerated higher up the lineup immediately, great opportunity for him, but is that beneficial for him? So now he gets to go at a third pairing development pace. Okay, good for him. Sawyer Minio, are you ready to step in as a 7-8 guy right now, or is it best to have an overloaded season at the AHL, learn everything, and continue to go through the process that in 18 months' time, now the off-ramp for Oleksiak is expiring while the on-ramp for you to come in to take over DPD's minutes? Again, it's the layering of timelines that needs to make sense. We're having Marcus Pedersen for 4 years was an impediment, maybe not right now, but at some stage, if you were 2 years from now and saying, hey, DPD's ready for a bigger role, well, we can't provide that for him because Marcus Pedersen is going to play 20 minutes a night. Those complications have been taken care of all of a sudden. And if 2 years from now or a year from now, you know, we're going into next training camp and we're talking about a legit DPD versus Jamie Oleksiak camp battle. Who's going to win, you know, the number 4 role or the number 2 role on the left side? The contracts aren't going to influence that anymore because Jamie Oleksiak would be in the final year of his deal. It would be okay if he played a third pairing role. Like, having contractual layering and off ramps for all these guys is a big win.
0: Yeah, no, it absolutely is. And, you know, we talk about opportunities as well. And, you know, is there an opportunity cost? Well, now you open up another opportunity. I mean, I don't know. These seem like pretty smart rebuilding moves here from the Vancouver Canucks, and you're giving yourself layers of players coming in on 1-year deals and 2-year deals now with Oleksiak that give you further assets down the road here. We know we asked the Canucks to make some creative moves, get creative in terms of how they move forward with the rebuild here, try to curate more assets. We'll see what happens with Brendan Gallagher, but that could be a flippable asset for you. You got him at 50% retained, didn't give up anything in return for it. We'll see what Paul Cotter and Luke Shen, obviously the Marcus Pedersen return. Now you're bringing another guy who could easily be moved 18 months from now to the point that you made. They're giving themselves options as they move forward here throughout their rebuild. And I just think

0: that puts them in a good spot. And we kept waiting to see what type of plan do the Canucks have. They said all the right things about being patient and taking the long-term approach and rebuilding. And, you know, we wondered how can they find layers of value. Well, I think they're showing their hand pretty well right now.
1: This honestly is like the truliest video game move, basically. It's like, hey, we're trading guys with term for anything, high picks, and we're going to replace them with UFAs that cost us nothing, and then might get us assets down the road, even if they retain 50%. It's different way of figuring all this out. You know, the underrated part, too, the Marcus Pedersen thing, didn't have to retain anything. Right? Like, that's just straight money just off the books.
0: Yeah,
1: it's unbelievable.
0: And you use that money. And, you know, we talk about budgets. Well, the Canucks, even if it is a budget, they're staying within the budget and finding ways to be creative within the budget.
1: Well, the long-term money is a little bit different because it's $27 million of Marcus. Sure. But in the immediate, again,
0: you're still paying the cash. But the point being,
1: we'll see what the structure of the Oleksiak deal is. But I think Marcus Pedersen was owed $6 million this year.
0: Yeah, and no doubt. But it's... But even, you know, 3 years from now, you're going to have to spend to get to the floor anyways. And the floor keeps rising with the ever escalating salary cap in the National Hockey League. So you're going to have to spend some money. But even if the Canucks are in a budget and they're restricted to some degree, I think you have to give credit to RJ for finding ways to work within that budget and still be able to bring guys in, move guys out, and have some tradable assets.
1: So per Puckpedia, I believe it's a $5.5 million base salary this year with the modified no trade for the totality of the deal, by the way. We should also mention that. This is per Puckpedia. And then the following year, it's $3.5 base salary with $1 million signing bonus. So real cash, they saved about $500,000, if that's important to you right now.
0: Yeah, I mean, it might
1: just
0: be.
1: Just for this coming year.
0: Yeah. Okay, we have an offer sheet.
1: Signed?
0: Not from the Canucks, but we have an offer sheet in the National Hockey League.
1: It's all happening, right?
0: Elliot Friedman reporting the New Jersey Devils are offer sheeting Barrett Hayton from the Utah Mammoth. 1 year, $4.775 million, second round pick compensation if the Mammoth don't match.
1: All right. That was not on my my sheet today.
0: Yeah, we got a
1: Barrett Hayton July 1 offer sheet. Unbelievable.
0: Yeah.
1: All right.
0: Yeah,
1: no Devils.
0: So it's happening. It's happening.
1: New world.
0: Yeah, people are giving RJ a lot of love on the text inbox. G Dub says, "Are Ryan tidy business Johnson?" Raymond says, "RJ is cooking a first for MPD replaced with Oleksiak. You get a first or second with him retain that 50%. These are the moves we have been waiting for." Yes, it is. And, you know, again, you know, we've been saying this on the show for...
1: Deeply necessary.
0: We've been saying this on the show that the Canucks are trying to move veterans. They are, you know, trying to make deals. They want to be aggressive. They're not committed to these veterans. Nobody's untouchable. And until you see it happen, I know people, you know, have a hard time believing it, but I think now you're seeing, like, this has been what they've been working on. They're finally getting these moves across the line. And it's looking like a real positive day here for Vancouver. And to think what Oleksiak is... Another Canadian you're bringing into the fold, and we talk about how you know we want to see more Canadian players on the Canucks. Well, they brought in Luke Shen. You bring in Jamie Oleksiak.
1: Gallagher.
0: You have Brendan Gallagher. That's three Canadian players that are leaders as well, playing some pretty prominent roles for the team.
1: Swapping out Hoglander and Marcus Pedersen.
0: Yeah, exactly. Now, Paul Carter is an American player, but nonetheless, he's still somebody that can bring value. And we'll talk about him coming up in a minute here and in terms of what he can bring. Somebody we were discussing a little bit on the show yesterday as one of the RFAs who was not qualified, which made him an unrestricted free agent. But there are more Canadians. There are more tougher players. There's more size on this team. Marcus Pedersen was obviously a guy who wasn't afraid of playing physical. We talked about how he did try and he did have some size as well. But Oleksiak does have a bit more power to his game. And the Canucks are now a bit more robust. And even Gallagher is a smaller player, but he's a real pain in the butt to go up against as well. So the Canucks have become tougher to play against. They might not be very good next year, but you're going to have to earn your victories against them.
1: They're going to get their pound of flesh a little bit here as well. And also with Oleksiak too, he does replace the penalty kill necessity that Marcus Pedersen would bring as well.
0: Yeah.
1: Right on the left side. So now you'd expect Oleksiak to be your primary left-handed PK-er. DPD continues to grow into a role as well. So that would be one that, as far as role definition, obviously a term that we're using now with RJ having used it yesterday, that we're going to keep an eye on, but they've got a couple of penalty killers. Is there one more left-handed veteran that you want to bring in Because

0: that is the one that's necessary, right? They bring in Shen, which is nice, but they probably need one more veteran lefty to feature and someone who can spell in that role as well, because Zeev's not really going to kill penalties, so you just have the two lefties right now that are featured in PKing roles.
1: Yeah, and obviously, even down the center position, if you look at, you know, the penalty killers they have, and even bringing in a guy like Paul Cotter, he hasn't really played on the PK. You were outlining this on the show yesterday. He does have some qualities that are good, and you know, I don't mind the signing at all, and there could be some upside here if he does, you know, find a role on special teams and plays a little bit better, you know, even as an offensive performer. But there's still enough gaps on this team that even if you kind of look at it and say, well, they're adding these veterans, they're adding these tough players, they're trying to be harder to play against, they don't have a ton of strength still.
0: No. You well, know? They needed strength and speed. And Cotter, who you mentioned, I posted this earlier, but he's 88th percentile last season at max skating speed. And as far as just achieving 22 mile an hour bursts, he was 92nd percentile. And the Canucks up front, like when Drew O'Connor arrived and Filip Hedl arrived, I was like, wow, these guys have some juice. They were better than most skaters, but relative to the Canucks, they felt like flyers out there.
1: Yeah.
0: And so you get another guy who's, you know, 90th percentile style skater. That's going to be noticeable with Paul Cotter. We'll see what the PK role develops this season, if there is a role for him. But at the very least, the Canucks have a bit more speed up front. Mm-hmm. And you mentioned Oleksiak. They got a bit more size and heft.
1: And it's interesting because I think they're, like on the Cotter thing, which is fascinating to me, is there was a lot of talk about the Canucks trying to get an established center. And who knows what else they might end up doing here. The offseason is obviously still in the very early days of it. But you don't really have an ace penalty killer down the middle right now. So the point is, you're adding players that can bring some value, but it's not like they're strengthening the team to the degree that it's going to make them significantly better. Like, we're going to sit here and talk about, like, who are going to be a penalty killing centers sure. throughout the season. It's like, okay, Rock, yeah. can you develop a little bit? Can you get some stuff out of these guys? But they weren't prioritized. Like, we need a penalty killing center because yeah. we need to stabilize that. Like, that's
0: Cotter
1: not the priority.
0: Relative
1: here.
0: To the young guys, it's like, okay, let's just have a competition to see who figured out. Yeah. Is it something Cotter has done? No, not really. But if you're talking about the group here, who's most likely? Yeah. You know, Cotter might get an opportunity.
1: For sure. And I just look at it as, what I don't want to see is them building a team that they feel like, hey, we need to find players that make us better as a squad.
0: Right.
1: It's you're valuing more about like the character side yes. of things in terms of some of the guys you bring in, opportunities and players to see if they can become either trade assets for you or perhaps even become assets that stay on your roster a bit longer and bring you more value down the road as well. And that should be the priority as opposed to, hey, we have to find a right-handed penalty-killing center because our PK is going to struggle this year. And I think it was kind of interesting that they didn't prioritize bringing Teddy Bluger back, who signed a 2-year deal worth $2.5 million, mm-hmm. which in this market is a very fair contract with what we've seen, because they're valuing finding something that can work out for them more long-term as an asset, as opposed to having to shore up an area of their game to make them more competitive.
0: Now, the Bluger one wasn't too expensive, to be honest. That one, maybe for the continuity and character reasons, you keep him in the fold. But you essentially just rotate Cotter and Bluger. We'll see what ultimately role Cotter, like he does have center experience. I would ultimately say wing, but TBD on Cotter. But you're just, are these the subtle changes that you wanted to see? Now, Ryan Johnson's done a big change with Marcus Pettersson going out, but it's not the top end of your lineup changes. It's Bluger going out for Cotter coming in, right? So you're just kind of freshening up the group.
1: Yeah, and, you know, people are asking us, what does the Canucks blue line look like right now?
0: Well, right now, if we want to go from left to right, it's Bojan Hronek, Oleksiak Vilander, DPD Mancini, and Luke Shen.
1: Yeah.
0: Now it might be DPD Luke Shen, but
1: yeah, I'd say DPD Luke Shen, yeah. Mancini's the extra guy.
0: But of the seven, like, there's your seven right there.
1: Yeah, and I guess you could put Kudryavtsev there as the eight.
0: Sure.
1: Yeah. Do you just go with seven and call somebody up if you need?
0: I would sign one more vet lefty.
1: Yeah, I mean, I would be surprised if they do.
0: Again, just to talk about like the roles, it's like Kudryavtsev's not stepping in for anyone to play PK.
1: Well, and also, I mean, I think you can talk yourself into him getting that opportunity, but would you rather have an 8D who's a veteran sitting there not playing games for you and being the extra guy, or have somebody in Abbotsford playing games?
0: That's the one. Yeah.
1: But I think if Kudryavtsev is here, you may as well give him opportunities to see if he can play on the PK. But

0: again, there are some options. And the blue line is a lot bigger. The Canucks may not be very good, but they are going to be hard to play against, or harder to play against at the very least.
1: Yeah. And there's a couple of guys we talked about yesterday. Jacob Muvarari is the guy you brought up. I brought up Igor Zamula. Now, I don't ultimately know if those are like

0: Will in particular is probably looking for a more regular role, but like you kind of need like the Derek Forbert replacement, essentially. Mm-hmm. Someone who's going to be comfortable playing seventh guy, and he'll get in, but it might be out of the lineup scenario most days.
1: Yeah, and
0: Carson Soucy?
1: He's still hanging around.
0: Yeah.
1: Let's see what happens with Carson Soucy. And we'll recap some of the moves that have happened here in free agency because there has been a lot going on, trades happening as well. But like we mentioned, the Devils have put an offer sheet in front of Barrett Hayton, who has signed it. And now the Utah Mammoth have to decide to match or let him walk for a second round pick, 1 year, $4.775 million. For those wondering what the number was for that offer sheet. We haven't seen offer sheets. We don't see them very often, so it's always notable when we do see one, and we'll see if that's going to be a sign of the times or if more are yet to come. The Canucks also made the Trey Fix Wolanski signing official. He was a seventh round pick some years back by the Columbus Blue Jackets.
0: From the dub.
1: Hasn't played NHL games in a couple years. He's played a few so far. He's a 5'7 forward, a little bit of a fire hydrant type guy. Plays physical, has really good scoring profile in the AHL. I don't know if there's going to be any NHL value here and whatnot, but he's a guy who's a big time scorer at the AHL level. And, you know, if you're looking for your next short king to fall in love with after the Canucks traded away Nils Höglander and Connor Garland, well, here's your guy.
0: Well, they needed some right-handed forwards down in the AHL as well. Just in the organization in general, because I think coming into this, it was just guys that we would talk about being on the main roster, like Besser, Carlson, Gallagher, and Lekkomäki. I think were the only right-handed wings that they had. Patterson, Romani coming, but now between Akil Thomas and Trey Fix-Rolansky, like that's something that a profile that they needed to address, and they get that sorted. So, again, someone who in the dub, like, put up 100 points. He controlled games for the Oil Kings. So.
1: Yeah, he's a really talented player, again, and he's a bit of a, like, again, he's gritty. He gets after it for a small player. He's physical, but he's very much a quad A guy.
0: Sure.
1: You know, like last year, for instance, he had, 31 goals. He has four straight years of scoring 26 plus goals at AHL level. So he is a goal scorer producer at that level.
0: But you also want the floor of the AHL team to start coming up as well.
1: Yeah, precisely. And he's going to play games on the NHL club this year at some point.
0: Yeah.
1: Injuries are going to happen. And I'm not viewing him as being a guy who's a real option, but he is still young enough, 27. Does he get an opportunity? Does he become something else for the team? Who knows? Akil Thomas is the other player the Canucks signed, the center from the LA Kings, who had been a part of the LA Kings program for a few years. It's really fallen off the last little while for him. He was considered a good prospect, a guy with potential, but he was never able to really take that next step. And he is somebody that Richard Seeley is very familiar with. He was with the Ontario Reign for many years, where Richard Seeley was the GM of that squad, of course. So I wonder if that came into play. I know that Akil Thomas has been somebody that a lot of our listeners and fans have brought up over the years. I view him more as an AHL player, but here's just another guy again in that mid-20s range. If you're looking at a flyer and perhaps an opportunity here, does he have an opportunity perhaps to be more than what he's shown so far?
0: Could be getting a heightened role at the AHL level, right? Just a handful of NHL games with the Kings, but you're looking for upside plays. Someone who was drafted, I think, 50th overall a handful of years ago, 8 years ago. So, again, you play this out. And to me, this is about AHL depth and keep raising the floor of the AHL team, which obviously had their struggles. But as you're trying to graduate guys to come through, you're going to have some young guys start filling up roles in the AHL too. So how do you get some people who have some veteran experience, some time in the AHL, but also the level of familiarity that I imagine the program is going to get instilled at the AHL level? Do you get someone that's spent time with Richard Seeley? You can get an idea of like what the expectations are to be able to set that standard at the AHL level.
1: Yeah, I'm really curious because, he's only played 32 NHL games. Numbers haven't really been there. He's done okay at the AHL level, but last year was traded to the St. Louis Blues for Nikita Alexandrov. He was part of the Blues organization as well, and obviously it didn't really take off for him there. Finds himself as a free agent. Another interesting name put to the fold, but most likely an AHL player. Before we get out here, on Paul Cotter, what's the upside here, Bick, for Paul Cotter?
0: If he gets a third-line role,
1: mm-hmm.
0: like he scored 15 a couple of years ago. if he's getting a regular role and you're playing 15, 16 minutes a night,

0: not as if that like he's incapable of putting up a goal scoring season. So like that to me would be the upside. If he gets to play regularly every single night in a consistent role, wing, or if he gets bounced up the lineup on the wing, like is he someone that replaces Drew O'Connor down the line when O'Connor gets moved or something? And Paul Cotter's got to spell Drew O'Connor for a bit. Like, is there an outside chance that he puts up 15 goals? The guy I actually kind of think about here, just not that they are exact like stylistic similarities or anything like that, but just to someone that's played here, like Sean Matthias.
1: Yeah.
0: Right? Just like, yeah, be a big body. Now, Sean Matthias was bigger. I think he was 6'4".
1: Yeah, bigger body.
0: But come in, try to put up 15 goals. If you do, like, okay, great opportunity. You just need the regular minutes of a guy who's historically played about 13, 12. Do you start giving him 15, 16 and see if he can grow into something?
1: Yeah, and I think to your point about the special teams aspect, for him to become a real asset, I think he's going to have to show some utility on special teams, because that's when you become a player. Okay, you can play on the third line and you can play special teams. Now you become of interest.
0: Yes.
1: And I think that's ultimately important here for Paul Cotter.
0: I think the even strength scoring in the middle six role, important. But if you're a playoff bound team come February and March, you're trying to plug holes.
1: Yeah.
0: Right. And so like what roles can you also provide? If it's PK, like, hey, we're not just trying to solve even strength scoring. That to me feels like the Daniel Sprong style bet. It's like, well, if we just need a guy to boost the lineup with some offense, we'll take a fourth liner. You can find that a lot easier than, hey, we need someone who's reliable. If one injury happens, we got to plug someone in on the PK in the second round of the playoffs.
1: Well, and Ryan spoke about role definition. And this also goes back to, there are only so many players you can try to specialize and boost their value and make trades. So the talk around Hoglander the other day was, would it have been better for the Canucks to hold on to him, to see, give him more minutes, to juice up the value and then trade him? Well, you won't be able to do that with too many players. And at the same time, give opportunities to the younger players. And at the same time, you know, if Besser is here and you have guys like Drew O'Connor, to give them the roles that maintain their values. So you can't do Paul Cotter and Nils Höglander and expect both guys to play up your lineup and to have a defined role. So you get a third for Höglander in the future. Now the Höglander project becomes Paul Cotter to some degree. Can he define a role? And then you're, instead of making the play on Höglander, you're making that play on Paul Cotter. And now you're looking at it as, it's kind of like we talked about it with the Marcus Pettersson and Oleksiak deal. Something similar here with Paul Cotter and Nils Höglander. You get an asset out the door, and now you have a chance to get the further asset and give the opportunities you were thinking of giving Höglander to Paul Cotter instead. I think there's only so much you can do with that. So I think those are kind of some of the dominoes that may fall here. Keep your thoughts coming in to our Dunbar Lumber text inbox, 650-650. Wait your comments, questions and comments as the show goes on. 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And that's coming up next on the Home of Your Canucks, Sportsnet 650.
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0: in on Canuck Central. It's Satyar Shah and Bick Nazar coming to you live from the Kintec studio. Keep your thoughts coming in to our Dunbar Lumber text inbox, 650-650. Let's go to the Able Auctions hotline and welcome in our next guest. A very busy man today. The general manager for the Vancouver Canucks, Ryan Johnson, joins us. Have you had a chance to put the phone down at all so far today?
1: Not really. It's been a full day, obviously starting early here on the West Coast, but positive. Excited, some of the things that we've been able to get accomplished.
0: Well, considering that you guys were pretty active in free agency, getting some veteran players and a couple guys for the AHL team that may have a chance to move up, and also making a pretty sizable trade with Marcus Pettersson, did today come together the way you envisioned, or were you busier than you thought?
1: Well, I think I think our staff did an outstanding job of being prepared for all different scenarios. So you realize you always have a plan until you get punched in the face.
0: Yeah.
1: And things came together with Marcus, had to adjust on the fly, but you always have needs and ways you'd like to address them. But it never truly happens the way you want it. But I am happy with the outcome of where we sit right now.
0: Can you walk us through how the Marcus Pettersson trade came to be? We didn't really hear his name. There's some smatterings here and there that came out, which is a testament to keeping it relatively quiet. But he did have a no move clause, and a player that we had heard wanted to stay. How did that come together in terms of his availability and you ultimately being able to get this type of return?
1: Well, I've said I'm not doing my job if I'm not listening. So it was always, obviously you're talking to 31 teams, you're talking to agents, you're seeing what is available, what may become available come today as July 1 started, and certain conversations just lead to more conversations. And when it became apparent that a team obviously really wanted Marcus and felt he was going to be a big part of them trying to take a step towards a Stanley Cup, then it's something that, with a no move, I've got to approach the agent and do that respectfully, and it came together rather quickly, I would say.
0: Yeah, and obviously getting a first round pick in 2030, it's still a few years away, but obviously still a strong asset coming back in return. Does that also tell us about the timeline you guys have spoken about, that the Sedins mentioned to do this fast, we have to go slow, and to look at a pick in 2030, does that kind of tell us that this timeline is one that is a longer term one and you're keeping your options open here?
1: Well, just because it's 2030,

0: doesn't mean it's an asset until that point, right? So it was something that I felt was a good return for a player and a person like Marcus. I've made it very clear that I don't mind pushing out picks. Draft capital is very important to me, and also spreading that out at times is going to be something you've got to navigate. So it just, and looking at their first round picks, there were limited options, obviously. So to get to that as the asset coming back, it took some thought and some time. And again, our staff was prepared, and when it came together, we had to pivot pretty quickly.
1: You guys have talked about, again, like the timeline of things, and as Sat was just alluding to, like wanting to be patient through it. But when you make moves like this, does it provide clarity now of the direction with like the actual contracts and players like out of the franchise now, and also just provide options down the line that get you excited?
0: Well, I talked about, role identity and sure, giving a little bit more shape or predictability to our group as far as where guys fit in. And I think we've been able to accomplish that this week, and at the same time add some assets. And so that is what I'm happy about now. Does that mean I'm content and, hey, this is it? Great. Everything's going to take care of itself now. No, not at all. But I do feel the way we've wanted to be strategic and not make any knee jerk moves, make sure they were best for the organization short and long term. I feel like we've stuck to that.
2: Yeah, and obviously you guys were pretty active in free agency as well. When you moved Marcus Pettersson, you signed Jamie Oleksiak. Is it fair to say that you kind of needed to open that room to bring in a guy like Oleksiak? You still had room for the young guys to get opportunities on the back end?
0: Yes, by no means we're looking at free agency to do anything to block the development or growth or opportunity of our young players. When Marcus, you're always aware of who could be available on the market come July 1. And so when that obviously starts coming together, I had to pivot very quickly and make sure that I wasn't, putting us in a tough spot with our young defensemen, and making sure they are insulated and that we still have the right makeup in our D-core, short and long term. So it was something that had to come together very quickly, and thankfully through some quick discussions and again with the staff being prepared, knowing what may be available July 1, it would allow us to be prepared to pivot really quickly.
1: How narrow are those windows to try to pull everything off to make sure like the outgoing is matching the ingoing and that you've got both confirmed?
0: Highly in the sense of, there's a lot to go through just to get a trade done and accomplished, and to be able to, the patience to navigate that while also being able to pivot and get a piece that you desire, that wants to be here and be at the right price and the right term, and all things that came in a very short amount of time.
2: Yeah, and in terms of some of the guys you signed, other guys, Luke Shen, we all knew Luke very well, the leadership that he can bring. Paul Cotter is the guy you signed to a one-year deal. What is it you see in Paul Cotter that you guys can get more out of next season with this club?
0: Well, there's a lot of upside. I told Paul, I've been watching him for years and loved his game. He's got, coming from Vegas and the way that group plays, he's got the size and the speed. He likes to play a physical game, and he's shown the ability to score. He's got some versatility of where he can play. So I looked at Paul at 26 as somebody that probably has a chip on his shoulder and wanting to sense it in a prove it kind of situation for him, that it was a perfect fit for us of how Manny wants to play. Manny wants to play north and play fast, and he fit that in a lot of ways for me.
1: The other guys too, like in discussions of bringing all the free agents between Akil and Trey as well on top of Paul, was like part of the pitch just the opportunities that can be provided here either at the AHL or NHL level?
0: Absolutely. We've got young pieces.

0: We want to make sure we've got support and depth through injury, through possible other movements. And I think Rich Seeley did a great job by identifying, you know, he had to evaluate our group very quickly and had to pivot on what our needs were in Abbotsford and how best to support our big group up here. And so those guys are important pieces of today as well.
1: Circling back for a moment to the Marcus Pedersen trade, we know that the pick in 2030 is top 10 protected. If that pick isn't made by 2030, does it become unprotected in 2031? Can you walk us through how the conditions work?
0: Yes, it does. So obviously, yeah, it's a top 10 protected, but if it is pushed to 2031, it is an unprotected pick.
1: Well, and, you know, I mean, like you mentioned, that gives you a real nice trade asset as well. And, you know, who knows what happens with the Rangers in a few years. And I know you guys have been busy on the phones. Not to say that today's business concludes everything. Are you still open and investigating avenues to perhaps move guys off the roster and find other opportunities in the trade market?
0: Yeah, I've said, you know, I always have to be listening. I always have to be open. By no means are we, you know, close the computer, walk away, see you in September. No, it's... I think there is going to be still movement beyond today and into next week, likely, and teams evaluating where they sit, where some needs are, where they maybe what they weren't able to solve via trade or free agency this week or today. So, as always, I'll be monitoring and having conversations and listening to people, and if that leads somewhere, then we'll be ready for it.
2: Has the market for this season and today's July 1 feel drastically different than previous years? Because I felt like there was a lot of just teams kind of solving each other's problems with trades that we haven't really seen on July 1. It's traditionally been, okay, one guy needs to get out of a city or just signing free agents. It feels like teams are having to figure things out far more creatively than we've seen.
0: Yeah, and I think there really was a limit of the amount of players or players fitting a certain type. So I think, you know, like everybody monitoring, you know, term and value, and that sometimes you've got to be, you know, that you can't always just solve everything on free agency. You know, the perfect reason why you're always having conversations and talking to teams that if you've got to pivot, know that somebody may consider something. I think this market every year, it's a little bit different, but this year you found teams, hey, are we going to battle it out and overpay or too much term, or are we going to get something we know is locked in and have to pay for it? And I think you saw that a lot of that was evident over the last couple of days.
1: You know, RJ, you know how in this market narratives can get built and things can kind of, you know, create a life of their own. And one thing that's been debated quite a bit has been the so-called budget that you guys have. And there are skepticism, people wondering if you guys have a bigger budget to spend on players, to spend behind the scenes. Can you tell us, you know, in terms of people's concerns, that is it restrictive, the budget you're working with, or do you have room to make the moves you want to make and build out your organization the way you guys envision?
0: Well, I think today you see that we're doing things that's best for the hockey club short and long term. There is no hard line of, oh, we can't do this or we can't do that whatsoever. We're trying to make decisions strategically in alignment from top to bottom, as we've said from day one. And so there aren't limitations if it means improving the hockey club short term. But one thing we have talked about is making sure that those decisions allow us to someday be sustainable and not in situations where now we've got to backpedal out of a certain something. So we're doing things, you know, with that in mind and that only.
1: Ryan, listen, man, first of all, great job today. Fans are very excited. For the most part, it's been a lot of great reaction. And we're excited anytime moves happen and trades happen, gives us a lot to talk about. But keep up the great work and appreciate your time. And hopefully we'll be talking to you again soon about some more moves you guys do down the road here.
0: Great. Okay. Well, thanks for having me on, guys. I really appreciate it.
1: Hey, you got it. That is Ryan Johnson, Canucks general manager, who called in on the Able Auctions hotline. And, you know, just ask him, you know, a lot of questions about the budget. So let's put it to him directly.
2: There you go.
1: See how he can answer it. And that's the answer he gave. And I think to his point, you saw the moves that were made today. And there was some money in, money out, of course. But they're making commitments. That's not, and it hasn't been this thing where it's like, you know, you're just going dirt cheap on guys.

0: getting Oleksiak on a two-year deal, $5 million per season. It's not an earth-shattering contract, but it's still one. You know, they didn't have to sign that contract to get themselves over the floor. So it does show, obviously, that there is room to make some stuff happen. Are they going to be closer to the salary cap ceiling? Who knows as time goes on.
1: But as we've discussed, it's like, I don't even think there's opportunities on players. No. Like the quality of player available in free agency is not going to dictate having to spend that much to go get up to the cap ceiling. Now, can you acquire contracts? Of course. But like, how many cap dump trades have we seen today?
0: I mean, there have been deals where you can say somebody was had relatively cheap. But like, you know, but in trades recently.
1: The style in which you're getting a reward for it. Like the Nurse trade, Shakir Mukhmadulin, the reward you wanted?
0: No, that's kind of the closest salary. That's more of a dump. You still got a return.
1: Yeah.
0: You know, there's still a return, but it's like, you're not paying to get off the contract.
1: I don't think I'm doing that to take on Shakir Mukhmadulin. Like, that's not enough of a reward. So the only real discussion we're talking about is, are you going to spend to the cap ceiling through being a financial haven for other teams?
0: Yeah.
1: And I don't think we're seeing enough of those trades across the league.
0: Two things that stood out. One confirms that if the 2030 pick is top, like if it doesn't go to the Canucks because the top 10 protected, it becomes an unprotected 2031 pick.
1: Me and all my buddies hate the New York Rangers in 2029. Like that's basically what you're rooting for. You're rooting for the Rangers completely bottom out in 2029, 2030. And then they are left with the unenviable task of deciding, do we just concede the 2030 pick or roll the dice again and see what happens in 2031? Now, it might be a new regime by that stage anyways in New York. And so we'll see what they say, but you definitely want that wild card of the Rangers being bad in 2029-30. Because if they slip into that bottom 10 or top 10 pick, world of opportunity for Vancouver to go into 2031 with an unprotected first. That's big.
0: It's honestly, it's a great way to do a long-term short.
1: Yeah.
0: You know, like you're shorting the Rangers on a long-term deal. It's like a long-term investment. You're just putting it aside and seeing what it turns out to be in 5 years, potentially.
1: Keep putting money away and then check in on it down the road.
0: We know we are rooting against the Rangers, like you said, very hard from this point on. You guys have some, I want them to be good for the next couple of years and then just go after everything. Give up all your assets to try to win the next few years. And then the Canucks are looking at potentially a very high first round pick in 2031.
1: Because like, have the Rangers even drafted well here recently?
0: Yeah.
1: They haven't, like, Brendan Othman's off the team. Mm-hmm. They haven't signed or made like a lot of first rounders here recently. Man, like they've had some struggles graduating some guys through. And if they continue to have those struggles, it's going to disintegrate like fast for them.
0: Yeah.
1: We're talking about, okay, what is the upside for Lafreniere now? Kako's already moved on. Kravtsov's moved on. Like these, DeAndre Miller's moved on. Nils Lundqvist has moved on. Like these are all their recent first round picks. If you go back, like I'll go back all the way to 2017, right? So that's the last nine draft classes of first rounders. Elias Anderson, Filip Hedl. Moved on. Kravtsov, Keandre Miller, Nils Lundqvist moved on. Kaapo Kakko moved on. Lafreniere, Braden Schneider still there, but have they hit the 100% outcomes for them? Brennan Othman, they didn't make picks in 2022. Gabe Perreault in 2023 starting to make a stride. EJ Emery hasn't played yet. No first round pick in 2025. And then now Albert Smith's fifth overall this year. Like, they have not had a lot of success using their premium assets to step into the franchise, which is why they've had to go make trades like JT Miller and keep trying to keep it on a line to hopefully trend towards the playoffs. But it's the right kind of team to bet against.
0: Yeah, absolutely. Because they're going to have to face a rebuild at some point. Now, obviously for them, they're hoping that they can avoid the worst case scenario with the Canucks in 2030. And I very much doubt that Chris Drury is going to be in charge of that organization at that point anyways. You don't see GM stay in charge for 10 plus years very often. And given how things have gone with Drury in New York, I just can't quite see it.
1: This is essentially their OEL trade.
0: Yeah. Except for like it picks even farther down the road.
1: It's down the line and there's no taking on the contracts. But if you're a Rangers fan, like this is a high risk move.
0: Yeah. And you know what? It's interesting because right now, a 2030 pick for most teams, if you're looking to trade it, is not going to be viewed as an immediate asset. But in 2 years' time,

0: depending on where you are as a team, and RJ did mention the possibility of using that pick as a trade option at some point. He said you have options with that pick. How good does that piece look as a trade option in 2028, let's say?
1: Yeah.
0: You're like, hey, the Rangers.
2: Holding on to it.
0: No, for sure. I'm just saying, the idea of like, yes. if you're looking at what the possibilities you have here.
2: Your first rounder might be the one that's now in play. Because if you're trending up, you're like, hey, if we're going to be 15th or better, that pick is going to be 15th or higher. That's the one we'll move. We're going to keep on to the elite pick and keep having premium players or premium prospects come through here.
0: Yeah.
2: So again, it provides you with more options.
0: It really does. And on, you know, there are a couple of other interesting things that RJ mentioned. The Marcus Pettersson thing in terms of asking him to move, waive his no trade clause. And RJ kind of said, yeah, I've been saying this the whole time. We're going to listen to everything. And if something comes across our table that's interesting, we'll take it to the player, being the guys who have no move clauses like a Marcus Pettersson. And I think that was his way of saying, we're not against moving any of our guys that have no move clauses. It has to be a deal that makes sense. If it does, then we'll take it to the players. But we are going to consider everything. And there's been some skepticism whether that's actually true or just lip service. And I'm not saying this Marcus Pettersson trade is the end-all, be-all. You say, scoreboard all the time. But I think if you want to use that as evidence to support his point about, hey, if something comes across our table for guys that don't want to go anywhere or have no move clauses, we're going to seriously consider it. And we'll continue doing so moving forward.
2: And it also helps, again, like, what are the stated intentions of the team, right? Like, is Marcus Pettersson in the same Jake DeBrusk mold of, hey, I signed up for one thing. I'm not a homegrown guy. I didn't come through here. I'm not invested in the long-term project. I came here with the intention, I signed here with the intention this team was going to be competitive. It's not that right now. Do you change course and say, I'll jump onto another team's project that's willing to push it forward and wants to go compete? Now, there's a familiarity, as we talked about earlier, Marcus Pettersson and Mike Sullivan, their time in Pittsburgh. So it's easy to say, okay, like, I can succeed in your environment and we can push forward the playoffs. But if this is a stated clear rebuild, might not be the spot for me right now.
0: No. And
2: how easy to overturn those no movement clauses at that stage.
0: Yeah. And the part about other moves, and we asked them, are you still looking to make moves and make additions? He's like, the work isn't done. Does that mean they are going to be trading other players for sure? Well, time is going to tell here. But he very much sounded like a general manager who still has a lot of work to do and is still considering a lot of options in terms of making trades and making moves for this roster. So, you know, getting Höglander out the door and getting Marcus Pettersson out the door, I don't think has stopped them from looking at other opportunities based on what he mentioned. So we could have an interesting few weeks to a summer, depending on how active RJ is going to be here.
2: Well, if you tried to do like the Marcus Pettersson idea, as I mentioned earlier, it's like the ideal version of the theoretical idea of send guy out, get asset, sign free agent to replace the player. If you had to replace that with Jake DeBrusk, you know, where are your options here? If you wanted to move DeBrusk out, are you looking at like the Tarasenko market? Are you looking at the Mantha market? Maybe some of those guys get longer term deals. Is it Tolvin in? Bunting? If you were to swap DeBrusk out for an asset in to then go get a UFA forward that could play top six for you, like, that's kind of the group you're starting to look at here. And we'll keep an eye on how that materializes. But as you said, the windows of trying to stack all of that with confirming you're going to get the UFA as you're setting the guy out, like, you got to be able to do that fairly quickly here.
0: Yeah. And, you know, mentioned on, you know, some of the possibilities that we might see here. So I'm really curious about it. And that kind of brings us to the one to watch, brought to you by Limitless AV. And the one to watch is Jake DeBrusk, because you can look at the contracts given out today and you look at the fact that DeBrusk, you know, has scored 20 goals regularly, no matter what the situation, and say, hey, look at the deals being given out and look at how few players are around. It should be an easy trade to make. But if you look at the players that are kind of like Jake DeBrusk that have signed today, so Bjorkstrand, very similar. Now, he didn't score 20 goals last year, but he signed a one-year deal under $5 million. You saw Victor Arvidsson sign a two-year deal under $5 million. You saw Jack Roslovic sign a two-year deal worth $4 million. So these are players that are kind of in the same kind of tier as a Jake DeBrusk, and they're signing 1 or 2 year contracts. That doesn't mean that Jake isn't going to be traded at some point. I think the possibility exists, but I think it also does tell us about why has it been kind of soft on Jake DeBrusk's market so far? Why haven't we seen teams make real offers to acquire Jake DeBrusk? Because I think some of these options you saw on free

0: agency can be had without having to give up a trade asset, plus shorter term on it as well. Now, there are going to be teams that are going to be on the outside looking in that may have to consider those options, but he is the one to watch. But I think today shed some light onto why that market for him hasn't been very robust based on similar players getting contracts with significantly less term than what Jacob DeBrusk has on his contract.
1: Yeah, absolutely. Like that style of player that you mentioned, plus, you know, is a really good on the power play, not necessarily goal scorer, but Matt Zuccarello.
0: It's a 1 year deal.
1: A 1 year deal with a $5 million bonus at 10 games played. Yeah. So
0: it's a 1 year. Yeah. They're just kicking that bonus into next. All they're doing is giving them the opportunity to toll that cap hit to the 2027 cap if it hits those bonuses. It's just a creative way to sign him to a $6 million contract.
1: Yeah, but if the profile of player that we talk about is, okay, power play guy for Jake DeBrusk and how our team is going to build that out on their team here, if you're looking at wings that got term today, wasn't a lot.
0: Nobody got a 4 or 5 year deal that's a similar player to Jake DeBrusk.
1: Correct. So
0: there were some physical players. Mm-hmm. There were some different profiles that got term, but nobody that's a similar player tier like Jake DeBrusk.
1: So that should kind of highlight where this is going, is if you wanted that style of player, but if you needed just bodies in the fold for cheap, there were opportunities there for you today.
0: Yeah, absolutely. And that's your one to watch, brought to you by Limitless AV, Vancouver's most trusted audio-visual integration expert, specializing in seamless video conferencing solutions and hybrid workspaces. 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And basketball, Phil says, Jaylen Brown should be the one to watch. So finally, Jaylen Brown got traded by the Boston Celtics to the Philadelphia 76ers in a deal that involves Paul George going the other way.
1: Love the bit. Yeah. By basketball, Phil. Committed to the bit.
0: Yeah, committed to it 100%. But yeah, so we're seeing massive trades. And I'm not sure we'll have a ton of time for the NBA. Sorry, basketball, Phil, today, considering how much movement the Canucks have made and also with the National Hockey League. But wanted to throw that out to you. 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We are going to talk to Colby Armstrong. That's coming up next, or coming up a bit later in the show, plus Kevin Woodley on Sportsnet 650.
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3: 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He scores! 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

0: 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Let's go to the Able Auctions hotline and welcome in our next guest. It is Colby Armstrong, Sportsnet NHL and former NHLer. Colby, what a day, July 1st. We were told that today was going to be boring because there are so few free agents available. But considering the trades and the movement we saw, was it more spectacular than expected?
1: Yeah, for me, first of all, thanks for having me on. Yeah, for me, it was, I think going into it, I didn't know what to expect, especially with all the trades leading up to the draft and then, you know, the draft and then a few post-draft and then conversations with some big dogs like Werenski and Hellebuck and Larkin and Robertson, you know, those kinds of rumors. I don't know. I'm driving back from doing free agency right now, so I don't even know, like, if anything else is crazy happened right now, but I would say like the day held up pretty good, being pretty exciting. I think for some of these teams and some of the Canadian teams, but like from what we were hearing, what we were expected, and then you have a list of guys that are available or you know, what this would look like. And I thought it

0: regroup with the Canucks a few years ago than he did prior to that when he was almost probably out of the league, and he's still hanging around and finds himself going one of the first guys off the board today in free agency. So, yeah, some good stories, some guys getting some pretty good money, and, you know, some trades also involved in that as well.
1: If you're driving right now, we could just make up any trade right now and you'll believe us.
0: I wouldn't even know. Yeah, it would be incredible. It'd blow my mind.
1: All right, so I do want to start with, like, the Maple Leafs, because it feels like they were very active, and I'm having a hard time trying to, like, piece together, like, what the desired intention is here today. But do you like what they did throughout the morning?
0: Yeah, I did. I did. I liked it. And you know, they move off a few guys, you know, question marks in net, and what that was going to look like. The bomb by Bobrovsky to come in there was huge. I think that's obviously the biggest one. And you know, Sissons, Roslovic, Duhaime, Teddy Bluger, you guys are familiar with, obviously, like some good depth, like complimentary guys that do other things inside this lineup, kill penalties, play hard. I believe Nick Paul's signed there. Is he there as well? Yeah. So, you know, they big body guy that can play, you know, in a lot of different areas also. I really like Nick Paul. But the Bobrovsky thing, I mean, going into the day, it was like, Werenski's going to go to Toronto. Like, this could be insane. This could be, like, incredible, like, to have that. And, you know, coming off the draft and getting McKenna and the big buzz around that and how things have kind of turned around, I thought, you know, a pretty good day for the Leafs in general when it was kind of doom and gloom. So, you know, new GM, new coach, Matt Sundin's back in the picture, the number 12 lottery ball, and, you know, they've had some good things happen here today in connection also with the draft and McKenna.
2: Yeah, and, you know, obviously, it's really interesting watching John Shaika go from being completely neutered financially with the Arizona Coyotes to probably spending more money than the Coyotes were worth when he first joined the Coyotes a few years ago. So it's quite the change of fortunes for him. But I just wonder, how much does this raise the stakes, though, especially for this season with the expectations with Austin Matthews and what they have to accomplish? Yeah. Does it have to, you know, after doing all this and with Matthews having to make a decision, like, does this year become of extreme importance to show that this was the correct plan?
0: Yeah, I think so. And look, let's put it in the same box as what the Oilers are, right? You got the McDavid 2-year deal kicking in this year with, like, the kind of Oilers show me, like, what we're going to look like moving forward plan. And I think the same goes for Austin Matthews is what's left on his deal as well. And, you know, Marner not being in the picture, that whole story, it kind of seems like a long ways away, although he's a very good player. And it's probably tough to lose a guy like that. And that, I think, showed this year. But, you know, recouping a lot of depth guys, getting a guy like McKenna, adding a goalie like Bobrovsky, and you know, I gotta say, I think Chayka did a good job in his, you know, first kind of kick at the can in the last few weeks here of really revamping the team and giving it some life. I think he did that. There's no question looking at what he did over the last few weeks.
1: Well, it's kind of nice that this league right now is kind of embracing competition a little bit, and maybe driven by the players wanting to get to their destinations. But, like, we can point to, like, what, 4 years ago where you had, like, Montreal rebuilding, Arizona was still, like, figuring themselves out, Chicago was going through it, San Jose, Anaheim, like, all these teams were just, hey, we're comfortable getting 60 points maybe. Like, that wasn't even that long ago, those 3-4 seasons ago. And now, I'm not convinced all these plans are going to work out, but it seems like a lot of teams are willing to actually be ambitious to be competitive.
0: Yeah, I think I look at Florida Panthers, right? Like, they're kind of the marquee team, and I know a down year this year, a lot of injuries, but, you know, looking at their lineup, but, you know, they acquired a lot of guys just through trade and brought in a lot of guys and taking shots and making it work. And yeah, I think they got, you know, some help on some guys kind of pushing themselves into that area. Like, that helps when you're cool and everyone wants to be there. But I think the league's exciting, man. And you know, we look at a cap situation too, a number of

0: years ago in those times as well. And, you know, it was a little bit more of tough sledding. And the contracts we're seeing now, the cap going up to $104 million and upwards. I said on the broadcast today, I said, I got a 16-year-old son. I'm like, buddy, you can do this. Like, you can make the NHL. Like, let's go. Even if you're a third line, like, mucker and grinder, like your old man, like, you're going to bank, like, $7 million a year. Like, it's not a big deal. Like, that's a lake house and a boat. Like, I'm like, let's go. We're in the golden age of hockey right now. These salaries are through the roof. So, yeah, it's pretty exciting. I think teams have some freedom also to, you know, spend some money and go get some guys and, you know, acquire in trades. They're not as afraid of, you know, making some of these deals in certain situations. Like, how long are you just going to draft for, you know? And, you know, there's room there to make moves and go get players that are established. You know what you're getting. And I think that makes that kind of area with the cap going up, like, teams more flexible to take some shots and get guys they want and make deals.
1: Yeah, and there are so few avenues now with 32 teams and players all getting locked up to find players. And, you know, we have been wondering for so long, is this going to really start creating more offer sheets? And we saw one so far today, and it's not a massive one, but the Devils putting a one-year offer sheet in front of Barrett Hayton from the Utah Mammoth. It would be for $4.775 million, so compensation is a second-round pick if it does come to pass. And apparently those two teams have been talking trade, going back to the draft. It didn't come, you know, they didn't kind of come off, and now they're sitting in this position, and we'll see what Utah does. But can this kind of be the new course of business here for NHL teams, where we'll see more of these offer sheets?
0: Yeah, I thought it would be tough just with the cap going up, you know, and teams having a little more flexibility. But I like Sonny Mehta, way to go, buddy! Like, new on the job and just sending one out there, just stirring it up. And I like that. It's second round pick and compensation. That's nothing. You know what I mean? And trying to acquire a young player. And I like where the league's at. You know, the players themselves, yes, I think we've seen them never more empowered with their contracts and where they want to play and what they want. You know, that's stirred it up, no question. And you know, GMs being rather aggressive. And we're also seeing, like, you know, a lot of GMs or coaches, like, some of these guys don't last that long in these positions. You know, that part of the game has changed as well. And Vancouver can see that also, right? And you got a whole new management crew, a whole new coaching staff. And, you know, how long do these guys last? It's, you know, up in the air, and definitely a lot less time than the players can last with their contracts and where they're at. So I think that lends itself to, like, a little more aggression and players a little bit more pushy with wanting to win. You know, and it's nice to have a plan, and some of these teams have a little bit more luxury, you know, to be a little more patient just because of where their teams are. But I think a lot of these players, they want to win, and they put heat on teams to have to get things done. And I think that pushes, you know, some of these trades, some of these signings, some of these players asking out, it pushes, you know, kind of everything forward and amps things up a whole lot. So we're seeing a lot more of that.
2: Do you like the no trade clauses? Like, there's 250 sent out across the league between, you know, I think when it started, it was meant for the premier players. And now, again, as mentioned, like 250 guys of 750 in the league get them. You know, from a player's perspective, I imagine, hey, like, I'm in control. I can be in a spot for a couple of years. But do you like it now?
0: I do like it. I do like it. I like that they can do that. I like that they'll have control after. And look, they can put in their teams. Like, Trocheck got traded today. I got to imagine that he put in his, you know, five teams, and I imagine it opened up. Like, you can't tell me he had Utah on his list. You know what I mean?
2: Right.
0: So you can go and be in at least a little control. It doesn't mean you're not going to get traded. Like, when a team comes to you and asks, like, hey, would you be willing to waive this no trade? Like, it can always be tinkered with, and you can always add teams, and you always open up kind of the web that you can cast into the league and people that you can do business with. So I do like that from the player standpoint of just having that control. And I think, you know, for the teams and the GMs, like, that's a nice chip to have, right? Like, it's nice. Like, I got to imagine, like, Luke Shen got something like that with his deal. Just, he's been bounced around all over the place in the last number of years. A guy with a family and kids and living in Kelowna. And, you know, I got to imagine that would be probably pretty intriguing that for him to not only, you know, sign and get a job in a place he's comfortable with a role and a job of being like a mentor veteran guy on a team, which I think the Canucks have done a good job with their guys.

0: the last few days, getting those kinds of guys. But I'd imagine that there's got to be something there for him where he allows him to, you know, say, hey, like, you can stay here for the year and you don't have to worry about come trade deadline with you and your kids and your family about, you know, making another move. Because he's kind of been through hell the last number of years with his family of trucking around all over the place. I mean, I'm in Pittsburgh. He got traded to Pittsburgh. He didn't even last a day.
1: Yeah, that's right.
0: He up and came from Nashville to Pittsburgh before he went off to Winnipeg, and then he was in Buffalo by the end of it. So pretty crazy last few years, and that's where that can come in. You can negotiate that in. I think that's good for some of the players and some of these situations they're in and some of the teams they're on.
2: Hey, who were the guys in your career that fit that role of being the mentor for a team that was starting to go through the rebuild process or wanting to emerge that really stood out?
0: Yeah, for me, like Sergei Gonchar in Pittsburgh, and like he's a defenseman, but he was so good at working with us young guys, taking me one-on-one after practice and you know, walking me through how to beat a guy one-on-one and what to look for when I close on you in the corner as a defender. Like it was awesome. And you know, we had Gary Roberts in Pittsburgh. We had Mark Recchi was awesome for me. He's still a guy I hang out with and go golfing with in Pittsburgh, Hall of Famer and multiple cup champion. But I got traded to Pittsburgh to Atlanta, and Rex was there too. So I'd never been traded before. So to have him there, a guy that's been traded a few times, which eventually he got traded to Boston and won himself another cup there near the end of his career, played a ton of games, but just guys that were so open to hanging out with the younger guys and, you know, giving everyone, you know, that knowledge and experience that they've learned and gained over their careers and just having time for you to make you feel like you were an NHLer. From guys like that, it means a lot. And so those guys are super valuable. And, you know, I can see what, you know, Vancouver's looking to do, bringing, you know, like those guys are, like, I played with Luke Shen too in Toronto and grew up just down the street from him in Toronto. I've known him his whole life pretty much. And him and his brother and his family, like those guys on their teams are culture builder guys. Gallagher, same thing, you know. And those are guys that come in and are easy to deal with. They show up every day. They're pros. They got time for everyone. They're great teammates. And it's something I think the management and coaching staff, you know, Manny Malhotra there, for example, like those are like Luke Shen and Gallagher are like Mark Recchi type people and can be that for players in that room. So they got some good young players coming and they're in a different situation than some of these other teams. There's no question, but you want to make sure it's handled correctly and they got good guys to do that.
2: Well, I guess you had Mario too, right? With the owner player dynamic there, right?
0: Yeah. I didn't get to play with him. You know what? I went to his final retirement when I got called up. So I think I replaced Mario. So, you know, I don't want to make that, I don't want to make that too public that I replaced Mario. I might get kicked out of town now that I live there. But, yeah, it was, I saw him more often like getting massages in the training room after the fact and spend more time with him just at a training camp than actually playing with him. So, but he was around all the time. Like those guys are around. That's like the Sedins around, you know, and those in the picture and some, you know, alumni and veteran guys being around. And some of these teams have those guys kicking around, which like Toronto, Sittler and Wendell Clark and Darcy Tucker. Like it's important to have those guys around. Curtis Joseph, like those guys are, you know, just to see those guys at the rink every day when you're like a young player or a new guy, it's just, it ups everything. It ups the experience. It's ups the drive. Like just sharing a moment with them and chatting with them and them being open to, you know, talking to you, seeing how you're doing. Like they're just good people. And those are the guys you want around.
1: We're talking to Colby Armstrong here, former NHLer on Canucks Central. And, you know, you kind of touched on the Canucks a little bit with Shen and the leadership side of things. But the trade the Canucks made today, which did catch a lot of Canuck fans by surprise, was getting a 2030 top 10 protected first round pick from the Rangers in exchange for Marcus Pettersson. The Rangers spoke about maybe doing a retool, but they've been very aggressive in making trades. I know they've got some future assets as well, but it was also a win now package because you got Sean Durzi back for Trocheck. Mm-hmm. What do you make of what the Rangers are trying to accomplish here, considering they also traded for Pavel Dorofeyev? They traded away three first round picks in essentially 48 hours.
0: He's like JT Miller all over again, except for Marcus Pettersson.
1: Yeah.
0: Well, Sully, I know Sully had him a number of years in Pittsburgh, and I know he likes him and knows what he brings, and I imagine fairly comfortable with that. And I think Marcus had to make some moves made to make that trade happen too with his contract. But what they're doing, I mean, I don't know. Did anyone expect, you know, with the roster that they had? Remember, they traded Brett.

0: man away this year too, in Panarin. And, you know, who knows what else was out there during the season. Like, they looked like their entire team got told they were going to get traded in like, November, like, the way they performed this year, which was kind of crazy to me. And looking at, like, the Metro and looking at their team and roster and talent that they have, that they would end up where they did. And so I don't know what you call it, like a flip. Like, they're just kind of flipping some guys around and retooling, I guess you would call it. But, like, the direction they're going in, like, and moving off Trocheck, and, you know, they're obviously not interested in, like, those picks in a sense. So interesting times in New York. And you get Mike Sullivan in there. It was his first year. And he comes in with all, like, the pop of getting a coach. It's won Stanley Cups and obviously won an Olympic gold medal with Team USA. But I don't think, if I talk to him, I don't think he expected to have the year that they did either with the, you know, quality of players generally that they had through their lineup. So I think trying to move some things around, like, Vegas is another team that I thought would kind of refresh. We saw some of their depth guys and other guys move out. Kolasar gone, and, you know, Sissons and Smith, and, you know, some of their depth guys. I didn't think they would re-sign Rasmus Anderson. I thought they would try to, like, you know, loosen some things up. They brought in Wotherspoon from Pittsburgh, good West BC guy as well. But, you know, I think just trying to, like, refresh lineups and flip some things over and try to get a different look with some different personnel. It must be kind of what they're going for right now and looking at their team and some of the moves they made.
1: You mentioned of how it felt like all those guys have been told that they're going to get traded. When you have that level of, like, instability, and I don't know if this is totally akin to maybe, like, the tail end of your Atlanta time, of just, like, knowing that things, like, powers that are above you from a player level, like, how does that change, like, your investment level into it?
0: Yeah, I think it's, like, disheartening. I think it's, like, it adds to a player looking to the other side. You know what I mean? And,
1: right.
0: You know, look at, like, you know, Brady Tkachuk, for example. There's rumors coming out of there that he was kind of checked out and tapped out and wanted to move on before that. And what does that do to your dressing room? That's your captain, right? If those rumors are true, or if that's true. We saw the letter, I think I saw before I took off, that, you know, Columbus had sent out that letter from, yeah, Don Waddell and from Werenski, kind of addressing the whole Werenski situation, that, like, everything's behind us now. It kind of got blown up, and we had been in conversation, and, you know, what that does in keeping guys around, right? Like, you've got other guys, like, you know, in your lineup that are going, what if this guy leaves? You know, like, yeah, I think that was the fear with Matthews, even in Toronto. Like, he sees all these guys, like, asking to get out. Werenski's one of them. Like, Larkin's another guy. Stevie Y kind of stomped on that the other night. Like, hey, if we get a deal, we get a deal. If not, he'll be back here. Like, Dylan's under contract, you know, kind of thing. And I thought, you know, I've seen a lot of comments where people, like, finally a GM kind of stepped on it with Stevie Y addressing that like he did. And but I think it's a cause for a kind of a fraction in inside the room with the mentality of, like, what your team is and the drive and push and togetherness of that one goal of what you're trying to go towards. It might not always be easy. And, you know, I played on some teams that weren't very good, but you knew the guys that were all in and the guys that were looking the other way, you know, and it happens. It happens. And, you know, we've seen that happen here in the last month or so with some of these players. So, yeah, I think that can be heavy. That can be heavy in some rooms, and can just lead to, obviously, some teams and some players just having poor play as well. And, you know, that's why culture is so important, bringing in the right guys and addressing that and trying to keep that in check. And that's a daily thing, I think, when you're dealing with human beings on a daily basis in that locker room and day-to-day practices and meetings and knowing your players, knowing your guys as people as well and what makes them tick. So a lot goes into that.
2: Before we let you go, you mentioned Zach Werenski. I wanted to get your thoughts on how this entire situation has kind of gone. And the Blue Jackets put out a statement saying that they had a deal in place that Werenski said no to. And essentially what Don Waddell says in the statement is, Zach informed us that he didn't want to leave Columbus and goes on to say, our city and fans deserve nothing less, and we're on the same page working towards that end. Zach has been very important to this organization and our community for a long time, and we couldn't be happier that he will continue to be moving forward. It seems like it's kind of, you're playing damage control a little bit, because once these things come out, if he said he's not going to stay here long term, this seems like you can't put the genie back

0: back in the bottle. I can understand Columbus trying, but what do you make of this whole situation here? Because it seems like he's trying to make Waddell's trying to make it seem like, hey, we're all fine. Everything's going to be fine moving forward. But I have a hard time believing it.
1: Yeah, she loves me. My girlfriend loves me. She still loves me. I told you.
0: Right? Yeah.
1: But it's, I mean, what's Dallas going to say to Thomas Harley? By the sounds of it, he got traded like multiple times. I mean, when's that letter coming out? Well, time will tell out of Dallas with Jim Nill. But I think at the end of the day, like, you know, he's been there long enough. He probably in conversations with Don Waddell pretty frequently. This guy is everything to their team. They've been had, you know, brutal times. Thinking back a few years ago with the Gaudreau situation, and you know, Zach was a big part of that team, kind of picking up the pieces. And you know, there's a lot there with him in that organization. And you know, when these things kind of come up, and what's going to happen long term, like right, you're trying to plan out down the road and the contract and how long he has left on his deal and what it's going to look like in planning and trying to acquire guys and where it's going to go. And like for Zach's side, he's like, I want to win, you know, like is that picture going to be there for me? So I think these things happen. Right. And I think you can send out the letter and kind of tamper it down a little bit. And that's fine from like a PR side of things. But I think from both sides, I think they understand it's just business. Like we try to make a deal. It didn't work. Back to the drawing board a little bit, but until then, like, I'm happy to be a Columbus Blue Jacket and I'll put my work boots on and go win another Norris, hopefully. But, this is like all part of the game in a sense, it's like kind of the stuff you never think about as a player when you're coming into it. Like these kind of things happen, like until you get traded or until this situation happens or until your GM, you know, doesn't make the right moves and you're not progressing or getting better, then those things kind of pop up. So yeah, the game's interesting. The business side of it's interesting. And the drive of individual players is interesting as well. And in regards to whatever situation their team is seemingly in year to year. So I think we'll see more of that. We'll see more of those things pop up. And with some of these players and the contracts and the no trade clauses and everything that's involved. Yeah. I mean, it's a lot.
0: Hey, Colby, listen, man, we always appreciate you giving us some time. Terrific work today. Really enjoyed your work on Sportsnet and on the panel. Always like hearing from you. Enjoy the summer and look forward to chatting with you ahead of next season.
1: All right, I'm off the clock now. Let's go. It's summertime for the old arm dog. Thanks for having me on, boys.
2: Face off for the boy for that 2039 free agency, right?
0: Yeah.
1: Exactly. Let's go, kid.
0: Yeah.
1: Daddy needs a new boat. Daddy needs a new boat.
0: Love it.
1: See you, boys.
0: See you, Colby. That's Colby Armstrong, one of the good guys. And guests on Sportsnet 650. 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And keep getting your thoughts into our Dunbar Lumber text inbox, 650-650. We'll hit more of your questions and comments as the show goes on. Ryan Johnson had a media availability as well. We'll play that scrum coming up at 5:30. We have Woodley coming up next. We did talk to Ryan Johnson ourselves at the top of this hour. And that will be available on the podcast very soon. If you missed it, make sure to check that out. And we'll give you all the links when that does become available. But Kevin Woodley is next on Canuck Central.
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